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Chris Atwood here with you for another 2 hours. Coming up at 9 o'clock, we have the Friday Flashback 9 at 9. It's when I count down the top 9 songs going up and down the charts, the British charts, on this day in music history. You will find out the year in about 55 minutes or so. 781-837-4900. 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

95.9 WATD, Joy Division, level tear us apart. No, it was supposed to be transmission that was going to be going out by request. Sorry about that, Jason. So, anyway, a good song. Hopefully, if he's still listening, he gave that a thumbs up. We shall see. 8:21 on your Friday night. Chris Atwood here until... what time? 10 o'clock tonight. 9 o'clock in about 40 minutes. We have the Friday flashback 9 at 9. And it's going to be a really good year. A lot of good songs. 3 new entries in tonight's countdown as I look at the list here. All right. Going out by request to Robert out in California as well. He wanted to hear some Depeche Mode, Stories of Old. ATD.

0: 95.9 WATD. It's the Smiths and Cemetery Gates here on The Alternative with me, Chris Atwood. So we are got here. What's on the screen? Oh, yeah. It's the Andy Griffith Show, black and white. Cool stuff on MeTV. That's how one spends their time while they're spinning stuff up here. Sorry for the hiccups on the Squeeze CD. We will put that one into the shredder, and it will never be played again. 833-781-837-4900. Richie in New Bedford, thank you for your request that you called in, that we played the jam and start earlier, a few songs ago. Much appreciated. And we'll be right back after these on 95.9 WATD.
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0: 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Again, I don't even know what time zone I'm in. I've just been hopscotching around in a bus in the sky the last 2 weeks. But good to be here in the radio station, doing the show for all of you. And again, thank you to DJ Patrick for filling in for me all 4 hours last Friday. And don't forget, coming up in 2 weeks' time, two Fridays from now, we are going to have a much shortened show as we hit the Pine Bench for the high school football season. So just mark that down 2 weeks from tonight. We'll try to get some aspect of the show in, whether it's an hour or a half hour. It will be there immediately following the game on Friday nights, or the games that will happen on Friday nights. 8:36, Simple Minds, ATD.

0: 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We are 11 minutes away from the Friday flashback, 9 at 9. Susie and the Banshees, Israel, here on The Alternative with me, Chris Atwood, 95.9 WATD. Be right back after these, and we'll check in on the weather forecast for this weekend. ATD.
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3: Good evening. A real summer breeze dropping off as we go overnight tonight. Quite muggy, hazy, low of 70. And the humidity will stick around during the day as fog thins out to haze, more cloudiness, a few sunny breaks. A shower, a thunderstorm around, especially in the afternoon in the low 80s, cooler at a few beaches for a while. Friday night looks really nice as the sky clears, comfortable, a low of 64. And what a great weekend to end the month of August. The last weekend of August will close out the Marshfield Fair. Saturday, sunshine, a few clouds with low humidity, high of 78, coolest right at the coast, east of Route 3A. Sunday, sun mixing with clouds into the mid-80s. And then early next week, Monday near 80, and then cooler with a few showers and a backdoor cold front into the middle of next week, Tuesday and Wednesday. For WATD, I'm meteorologist Rob Gilman.
4: Thank you, Rob, for that forecast starting on Thursday night. But yeah, it looks like it's going to be a good weekend, right? Just we'll tune into the weather tomorrow morning here at 95.9 WATD. We are 8 minutes away from Friday flashback, 9 at 9. 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Shriekback, Blacklight Trap, ATD.

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3: This is Chris Attwood, and welcome to tonight's edition of the Friday Flashback 9 at 9. Good to be able to bring this to you. We had 1 week off last week. Also, a big thank you again to DJ Patrick for filling in for me last Friday so I could be out and about out west and down in Mexico City as well. Okay. Let's dive right into tonight's countdown. There are three brand new entries, and we're going to go back to the year and the dates, August 28th, 1983, to find out those top nine songs are going up and down the British charts, and starting us off at number 30 with the first of three brand new entries, Gary Numan and Warriors, right here, 95.9 ATD.

Creatures, and right now we're at number 28, back on 82883. This is Chris Atwood. 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

Big Country had a brand new entry at number 28 back on August 28th, 1983 with Chance. 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You're tuned in to 95.9 WATD and the Friday Flashback 9 at 9, where we've reached that midpoint. The number 5 song on tonight's countdown is a brand new entry that came in at number 17 back on August 28th, 1983 for New Order. Confusion.

One of my all-time favorite bands and one of my all-time favorite songs, Everything Counts by Depeche Mode, was at number 14 back on 8/28/1983. It's Chris Atwood hanging out with you as you are listening to the countdown and trying to figure out what the number one song will be for August 28th, 1983. Well, we've got two more songs to get through until we get to that number one song. Style Council helps us out at number 7 with Long Hot Summer.

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This is Chris Atwood, and we have finally reached the top of the British charts for this day in music history. 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

Falling Down by Chapter House here on The Alternative with me, Chris Atwood, 10 minutes before the hour of 10 o'clock here on 95.9 WATD, which means Hollywood 360 will be here before you know it. So if you like old style radio noir, then stick around for Hollywood 360, 10 until 2 o'clock in the morning, and then overnight program ensues thereafter. Just a programming note, you're going to want to put this on your calendar. Next Friday is the final full four-hour show of The Alternative for this season. After next Friday, we will then take to the Pine Bench, make way for the high school football broadcast that will take us through September, October, November, into early December. We will try to get some aspect of the show in at the conclusion of each football game. Those usually end around 8:30, 9 o'clock. So that's the way it rolls. And next year, we go into year 15 of The Alternative. So just to keep that in mind, next Friday, the last or final full four-hour show of this season. Guided by Voices gets us closer to 10 o'clock. Stay safe, everybody. Perhaps we'll see you around this weekend. If not, we look forward to connecting on air on 95.9 WATD next Friday. 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
11: Hello, everyone. I'm Carl Amari, and this is Hollywood 360, the radio show that presents all things entertainment, including trivia contests and games, movie reviews, celebrity interviews, showbiz news, and classic radio shows. My co-host is the eminent Lisa Wolf. In this hour, Red Skelton is Clem Cadiddlehopper on The Life of Riley, starring William Bendix from 1948. But first, it's Name That Tune. Lisa Wolf Cullen will present clips from songs with girl names in the title. I'll try to name that tune while you play along at home. Right, Lisa?
12: That's right. We were talking about that last week.
11: Yeah.
12: And you said something about girls' names. And I said, you know what? I'm on it. And here is your wish come true.
11: Okay.
12: So the question we were talking about last week was, have you ever dated a girl with any of these names?
11: Well, let's see.
12: So we'll keep that going.
11: That'd be interesting.
12: I think it's a no.
11: Really? No, none of them?
12: Not that I know of.
11: Okay, well,
12: that's all I can say.
11: I'll tell you.
12: But you can fill us in.
11: Okay.
12: Okay, here's the first song. Name that tune.
11: Mm-hmm.
13: Where will it lead us from here?
11: This is Angie.
12: Angie.
11: Angie. No, never
12: so.
11: Dated an Angie.
12: I didn't think so. So this is Angie by the Rolling Stones, released in 73 from the album Goat's Head Soup. Reached number one.
11: It's a great song.
12: I know.
11: One of my favorite Stones songs.
12: I know how to
11: Angie.
12: Do it right, Carl.
11: You're beautiful.
12: You're beautiful. Not
11: Angie.
12: Yet. It's later.
13: You can't say we
11: never try.
12: There was some speculation early on that this was about, like, Angie Dickinson or David Bowie's wife, Angie Bowie, but
11: it wasn't.
12: That I don't believe that it was, no.
11: Boy,
12: Mick Jagger said it wasn't.
11: This is such a great song.
12: I agree.
11: Score's pretty good, Lisa.
12: I'm feeling it should be great,
11: yeah,
12: Carl.
11: Yeah, it's pretty good.
12: Where's the pretty part? I think it's just plain old great.
11: Pretty good.
12: I think it's better than that.
11: All right.

0: just like Jerry Lee Lewis?
1: Yeah.
0: Peggy Sue. Oh, Peggy Sue.
1: There was nothing in there that I could give you without him saying Peggy Sue every 3 seconds. So
0: this is Buddy Holly.
1: This is Buddy Holly.
0: Yeah.
1: Ever date a Peggy or a Sue?
0: No.
1: How about a Sue?
0: No.
1: No?
0: Okay. I don't believe I ever did.
1: Not that I knew of either.
0: No.
1: So Peggy Sue, released in 1957, reached number 3. Originally, Buddy Holly titled the song Cindy Lou.
0: But Peggy Sue.
1: Renamed it for drummer Jerry Allison's girlfriend at the time, Peggy Sue.
0: Yeah.
2: Peggy Sue.
1: I mean, do you ever want your best friend's girl?
0: Always.
1: Exactly.
0: Peggy Sue.
1: That's right.
0: That's a good one.
1: I know. All okay, right. Here's the next one.
0: Gloria.
1: Laura Branigan.
0: Yep.
1: Released in 82 from the album Branigan.
0: Yep.
1: And reached number 2 on the Billboard charts.
0: Never dated a Gloria.
1: I didn't think so. This song was originally an Italian hit recorded by Umberto Tozzi in 1979.
0: Gloria. Bring me a pizza.
1: Yeah, something like that.
0: Voices in your head. Calling.
1: You can't go up that high.
0: I didn't even try. What a great song.
1: Again, I agree. All right.
0: A great song.
1: This next song,
0: yeah.
1: I think that we have never played on Hollywood 360.
0: Mm-hmm.
1: Don't recall ever playing it.
0: Okay.
3: I hear you calling, but I can't come home right now.
0: We never have played this.
1: I love this song.
3: Me and the boys are playing. And we just can't find the sound.
1: You know this group.
3: Just a few.
0: Is this like REO Speedwagon?
1: No, it's not. This is a soft sound for a pretty
0: heavy metal?
1: Pretty rough group, yeah.
0: What group?
1: I don't want to tell you. Come here. Listen.
0: Beth?
1: He just said it.
0: Never.
1: It's Kiss. Come on.
0: Never dated a Beth.
1: Oh, no. But you've heard of this song,
0: yeah,
1: right?
0: Yeah, sure.
1: Right. This is Beth by Kiss. I was a really big fan of Kiss.
0: Really?
1: In college.
0: I never was.
1: It's because I went to the Kiss concert and I just fell in love with it. That was it. Released in 76 from the album Destroyer, reached number 7 on the charts.
0: Yeah.
1: And their drummer, Peter Criss, co-wrote this ballad. It became their highest charting U.S. single.
0: Yeah.
1: It's a great song. It has a very different sound.
0: I was friends with a Beth. In high school. And my best friend at the time dated her.
1: Mm.
0: And
1: Did you want to date her?
0: I kind of think I had a little crush on her. Yeah. I never dated her, though.
1: I think it's not unusual to have a crush on your best friend's girl or guy.
0: You know, but...
1: It's always fun.
0: Yeah.
1: I didn't think you dated any of these names, but...
0: So I got that right.
1: You got it right.
0: Did I get it right?
1: No,
0: you didn't. I don't think I did.
1: No, he said it, and then he said it.
0: All right, so.
1: I'm going to give you a no. There are. Let's go.
0: Layla,
1: Derek and the Dominoes.
0: Yeah, but this is not Derek and the Dominoes.
1: Oh, you're right. This is not. You're right. Who is this?
4: Eric Clapton.
0: That's Eric Clapton.
1: This is Eric Clapton. You're absolutely right. That was my mistake. This is Eric Clapton version.
0: Never dated a Layla.
1: Eric Clapton wrote it about Patty Boyd, who was married to George Harrison at the time.
0: Got me on my knees.
1: Yes, this is definitely Clapton.
0: Please. Wow, what a song.
1: I know. I've never known anybody named Layla, have you?
0: Nope.
1: It's a pretty name.
0: Yeah, very pretty.

0: Well, next time you have kids, just keep it in mind.
1: Just think of this. Every Layla out there has escaped my grip.
0: You.
1: Yeah.
0: Well, then they dodged a bullet.
1: They dodged the bullet. Yep. That's for sure. Layla. Got me on my knee, Layla.
0: That's great.
1: A good one.
0: I got one more for you.
1: All right. Rihanna.
0: Rihanna, yes. And I'm pretty sure you didn't
1: say
0: Rihanna.
1: Fleetwood Mac.
0: This is Fleetwood Mac.
1: Never did. I never knew a Rihanna.
0: It's Rihanna, actually, with an N at the end. It's Rihanna. It's R-H-I-A-N-N-O-N, Rihanna.
1: Oh, Rihanna? It is?
0: Yeah. Did you think it was Rihanna?
1: Yeah, I thought it was Rihanna.
0: No, there's an N at the end.
1: Oh.
0: Yeah. So released in 76 from the album Fleetwood Mac, reached number 11. Stevie Nicks discovered the name in a novel before learning that Rhiannon was also a powerful figure in Welsh mythology.
1: Yeah?
0: So,
1: wow.
0: I guess she didn't make it up or anything, but...
1: That's how she got away from me. She was a mythological creature.
0: Who, Rhiannon?
1: Rhiannon.
0: Oh. I suppose so.
1: Well, I got to say this.
0: This is a top-notch song.
1: Those were great songs.
0: I think so, too.
1: You should do a part two next time.
0: Girls Name Part Two?
1: Yeah.
0: I'll see what I can come up with.
1: I mean, I got to figure. It's got to be one girl that I dated.
0: Maybe. You know out of all three girls you've ever dated in your life, it might
1: three
0: be tough
1: girls.
0: To might be tough to find the song.
1: Yeah. Three girls, right.
0: Yep.
1: In the month of May.
0: Yeah, you wish. Hey, that My Pillow is still waiting to be
1: used
0: and utilized.
1: All right, great job, Lisa Wolf and
0: Thanks,
1: Mike Bubblebath Costella. When we come back, it's good comedy with the life of Riley with special guest Red Skelton. Stick around.

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0: 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Very top of the website are two ways you can sign up and get the show sent to your email every single Monday. You can put them in a folder. They never expire, so the links are always good for you. And they're fun to listen to when you're on your like a drive, or maybe when you're working out or whatever. Maybe at night when you're trying to fall asleep. Lisa puts me to sleep, I'll tell you that. Yeah. Boy, her, she's just, I'm like, ouch. Starts talking, telling
1: maybe
0: the story.
1: Maybe it's my dulcet
0: like,
1: tones.
0: What? Did you say something, Lisa?
1: Well, whatever works.
0: Well, anyway, if you want someone to walk you through it, call our number, 815-900-7535, 815-900-7535. But we want to make sure you get the full show sent to you every Monday if you'd like. All right, time for The Life of Riley, great comedy series created by a super good pal of mine, Irving Brecker. He was a great guy. I'll never forget, Lisa, when I was licensing these shows, he taught me a lesson. He taught me a really valuable lesson. I don't know if I've ever talked about this on the air, but I reached out to Irving Brecker and I said, I would like to license The Life of Riley from you. And he said, well, I'm sure you would. You know, it's a good series. What are you offering? And I didn't have any money. I was like a young kid, you know, trying to license these shows. And I said, well, with that, whatever I make on it, I'll give you a percentage. He said, no, you have to give me an upfront amount of money, like a big amount of money up front, and then I'll know that you're paying attention to my show because you'll want to recoup that money. And you know what? I couldn't do it at that time, but later, years later, when I could offer him a nice advance on this show, it taught me a lesson. It's like, you know what? It's true. I paid more attention to The Life of Riley because I wanted to make that money back. You know, so I always think about that. He was a great guy. He was a terrific businessman, and he was a talented guy. He wrote Bye Bye Birdie, and he wrote some other movies. He actually wrote some movies for the Marx Brothers, and so he had Academy Awards on his piano that I got to pick up and look at. It was great. Anyway, we're going to listen to a Life of Riley episode from September 3rd, 1948. William Bendix stars, but Red Skelton makes a guest appearance. Let's tune this in. Part one of The Life of Riley.
2: The Life of Riley with William Bendix as Riley, and a visit from your favorite, Red Skelton. A more doting father than Chester A. Riley would be hard to find, especially when it comes to his teenage daughter, Babs. No mother hen ever clucked so anxiously over a young chick. And whenever Riley starts clucking, as he's doing right now, it means only one thing. He's going to lay a big egg.
3: Egg. Peg.
4: Oh, hello, Riley. I didn't hear you come in.
3: Peg, call a doctor, quick.
4: Riley, what's happened? Is it Junior? He's been in an accident?
3: Peg, call a psychiatrist right away.
4: Oh, it's for you. Now lie down, dear. You'll snap out of it. And you'll just have to give up that riveting job.
3: It's not for me. It's for Babs. I was passing her room just
4: what's
3: now.
4: What's wrong with Babs?
3: Well, come here. You'll see for yourself.
4: Well, what's the matter? Is she...
3: Shh, listen. In Babs' room.
5: Oh, Tom, it's sweet of you to ask me to be your wife, but I can't think of marriage just yet. My career comes first. Of course, I'd be glad to wear your frat pin and go to the dance with you and drive around in your convertible, but let's not talk about marriage for a while.
3: You hear that?
5: Well?
3: There's no one in the room with her. She's talking to herself. And what's worse, she's calling herself Tom.
5: What of it?
3: She's forgotten she's a girl. This can get her into big trouble, Peg.
4: Oh, Riley, come away from there. Babs is perfectly all right.
3: That's that studying. Too much algebra. Drive anybody nuts. Always trying to find X. I know. I spent 6 years in high school looking for X, and I never found it.
4: Riley, I know exactly what's wrong with Babs.
3: You do? Well, I I didn't want to ask.

0: you, but as long as you brought it up yourself, tell me, has there ever been anybody in your family who, you know...
1: Chester who... Riley, are you asking me if there's ever been any insanity in my family?
0: Yeah, nothing personal.
1: Well, there was one person who everybody thought was crazy.
2: Now we're getting somewhere. Who?
1: Me, when I married you.
0: Now, just a minute, Peg. What do you mean,
1: you? Oh, honest, Riley, how could you think for one minute that your own daughter is... Oh.
0: But she's got symptoms, talking to herself, calling herself Tom.
1: She's got symptoms, all right, but it's not what you think.
0: Well, what could it be?
1: Riley, do I have to take you aside and tell you the facts of life?
0: Peg, is there something I ought to know that you're holding back?
1: Your daughter has fallen in love.
0: Babs?
1: Yes, that's why she spends half her time daydreaming out loud about this Tom. He's coming here to see her tonight.
0: Babs in love? Babs?
1: Well, why are you surprised? Is it so unusual for young people to fall in love?
0: No, you're right, Peg. Love was always a big thing in my life, right up until the time I got married.
3: My sweet embraceable, you... Oh, hello, Mother. Daddy, I didn't even know you were home. Embrace me.
1: Oh, she's in a daze. She's really got it bad.
0: Yeah, her heart's so full of love, she's just got to pour it out in singing. Just listen to her.
1: Well, I'm glad to see you're acting intelligent about this. I was afraid you'd make a fuss.
0: Who, me? What's there to make a fuss about? Because she's in love? Well, that's natural. Reminds me of the time when I was young. Remember in the park, how we'd sit on the bench where it was dark, and you'd sing, and then I'd...
4: Babs, cut out that singing!

0: Oh, Mother, it's almost 8. Tom will be here soon. Did you talk to Daddy?
1: Well, not yet, Babs.
0: Oh, but you promised. You know how Daddy is when a boy spends an evening here.
1: Now, don't worry, dear. I'll get him to go to a movie.
2: Peg! Peg!
0: Oh, do it now, Mother, before Tom gets
1: all
0: here.
1: All right.
3: Peg, have you got a good book to loan me? I feel like staying in tonight and reading a book. I need some sleep.
1: Dear, wouldn't you rather go to a movie?
3: Yeah, okay, Dumplin'.
1: Well, here's 50 cents. Have a good time.
3: Well, ain't you going?
1: No, I think I'll stay in tonight.
3: Oh, well, I don't like to go alone. I'll stay in and keep company with you.
1: Eh? Thank you, but I can do without you this evening.
3: Well, hey, Babs, what are you all dressed up for? And who took the slipcovers off the couch?
1: Riley.
3: And look, cigarettes in a cigarette box. We expecting a visitor? It's... Oh. Tonight's the night your new crush is coming. Well, now I gotta stay here and meet him.
0: Oh, no, you mustn't.
3: I mustn't?
0: Oh, well...
3: Get it. So that's why you're trying to push... Ashamed of me.
0: Oh, I...
3: You're afraid those fancy college friends of yours will think I ain't got culture. Well, it's time you learned you can't hide the truth.
1: Now, don't be silly, Riley.
0: Come on, Daddy, be nice. Go on.
3: I had enough of this. Now, you listen to me. I'm the head of this house, and I do as I please. No one can bribe me with 50 cents and try to push me out of the house to go to a movie. Not if I don't want to. I ain't budging from this spot.
1: Chester Riley.
3: Well, all right, but at least give me 10 cents for popcorn.
4: Hey there, Riley.
3: Oh, it's you, Gillis.
4: Why the glum gloom?
3: I just had a little argument with Peg. Babs' boyfriend is visiting, so Peg tried to push me out of the house. You know what she said?
4: How should I know? I ain't the kind of a guy goes around snooping, eavesdropping on his next-door neighbor.
3: Boy, I told her off plenty.
4: You were right. At least you should have given you 10 cents for popcorn.
3: Gillis, you heard.
4: Well, my radio went on the blink, and I couldn't get it pays to be ignorant, so instead I listened to you.
3: Women, always trying to push you around.
4: Yeah, you gotta stand up to them.
3: Yeah, fight back. Don't let them get away with it. Gillis, you wanna go to the movies with me?
4: Riley, you ain't going to the movies and leave Babs in there with that college boy sitting on that couch.
3: Well, I don't care. If she's ashamed of me and don't want me around, I got my pride, you know.
4: You think that's the reason she don't want you around? It's plain to see you ain't kept up with the modern American youth.
3: What other reason could there be?
4: Riley, do I have to take you aside and tell you the facts of life?
3: No, Peg promised to tell me.
4: Riley, think back 20 years to the time when we was boys in Brooklyn and we called on girls. You thinking?
3: Yeah.
4: Well, then...
3: Don't rush me. I'm still thinking.
4: Well, now you know.
3: Gillis, you don't think... No, Babs is pretty sensible after
4: all. If I was Babs' father, I'd play it safe. The minute this guy steps in the house, throw him out on his ear.
3: Well, I can't do that. He may be a nice kid.
4: Oh, yeah. Yeah, it wouldn't be polite.
3: No.
4: Yeah, hide in a closet somewhere and keep your eyes and ears open.
3: Gillis, you want me to be a spy?
4: Why not? According to the newspapers, everybody's doing it.
3: Well, okay. After all, I'm only doing it for Babs' sake. It's my duty as a father.
4: And you're a wonderful father, Riley. Believe me, if I ever have a daughter, I'd only wish you could be her father.
5: That's the first portion of The Life of Riley from September 3rd, 1948, starring William Bendix with guest Red Skelton. We'll get back to it after this.
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0: 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Also, liner notes with that, too. So you'll be able to listen to these classic radio shows while you're lying on a MyPillow or snuggling up in their sheets or whatever. They got great products over at MyPillow, and they've been our sponsor for a long time now. We really appreciate MyPillow. All right, we're listening to The Life of Riley, special guest Red Skelton, on a program from September 3rd, 1948. Here's the conclusion.
3: Hey, Riley, when does he get?

0: in here?
1: We've been in this closet a half hour already.
0: Well, he ought to be here any minute.
1: It's getting stuffy. There ain't much oxygen in here.
2: Oh. Now, we'll have to save it. I'll breathe in and you breathe out.
1: What do you mean, Doc?
2: Shh. I hear something. It's them.
1: What are they saying?
2: I can't hear. Move over, Gillis. I want to peek through the keyhole.
3: Yeah, wait a minute. This overcoat's falling down.
2: Where?
3: Okay.
2: Oh, yeah. Now we'll see.
1: Well, what do you see?
2: Nothing yet.
1: Oh, let me peek, Riley. I know from experience my eyeballs fit all your keyholes.
2: No, it's my keyhole. I can see now.
1: Yeah, what?
2: Babs just sat down on a couch.
1: Uh-huh. And he sat down beside him.
2: No, he's sitting away on the other side of the room.
1: A smart operator. He's just maneuvering.
2: He's getting up. He's walking.
1: Uh-huh. Now he's on the couch.
2: No, he took a cigarette from the coffee table. He's moving again.
1: Uh-huh. Now he's on the couch.
2: No, he went over to the window. Now he's turning around. He's coming back. He's near the chair. He's past the chair. He's past the coffee table. He's up to the lamp.
1: Uh-huh. Now he's on the couch.
2: Yeah.
1: I told you so.
2: Babs moved to the other side of the room.
1: He's chasing her.
2: No, she just got up to get some candy. She's coming back.
1: She's sitting down on the couch?
2: Yeah.
1: Uh-huh.
2: But now he's getting up.
1: What a dope. For this he went to college?
2: He went to the bookcase. He took out a book.
1: Uh-huh.
2: Now he's going back to the couch. Now he's... The lights went out. I'm going in there.
1: Oh, Riley, wait. Don't... Put on the lights.
4: Daddy, what are you doing in the closet?
5: Mr. Riley.
2: Don't you, Mr. Riley, me, you couch slouch. Put on the lights this minute.
4: Riley, what on earth?
6: He was hiding in the closet, Mother.
2: Yeah, it's lucky I was. They just put out the lights.
4: Riley, the lights are on.
2: Don't tell me. It's pitch black.
4: There's an overcoat over your head.
2: Well, I think I'll go to the movies.
5: Good night, Babs. I'd better be going.
6: Oh, must you, Tom?
5: I'll see you sometime.
2: Wait, Tom, don't.
5: I really must. Good night.
2: Well, Tom, what?
4: Babsy, darling, don't cry.
2: Yeah, Babsy, don't cry. It's no harm done.
4: Get away from her.
6: How could you? Humiliating me like that. He was going to ask me to go to the dance, and now he'll never take me.
2: But, Babsy...
6: Don't talk to me. I never want to speak to you ever, ever, ever.
4: Oh, Chester Riley, spying on your own daughter. You want to be... I'll settle with you later.
2: But, Peg...
4: Don't talk to me. Babsy, darling.
2: Gillis, where are you?
1: I'm still in the closet.
2: Gillis, old pal.
1: Don't talk to me. I don't want to have nothing to do with a sneaky spy.
2: What a revolting development this is.
7: The second act of The Life of Riley in a moment.
4: Riley, are you listening to me?
2: Please, Peg, I'm eating breakfast, and it ain't polite for you to talk while my mouth is full.
4: You've had enough to eat. Now listen.
2: Give me a couple more eggs.
4: No, we're going to have this out once and for all. Do you realize what you've done?
2: Give me another stack of wheat cakes.
4: You just about broke Babs' heart, and all you can do is sit there and stuff yourself with wheat cakes. What possessed you to hide in that closet? How could you make such an idiot of yourself?
2: Gillis helped me. Can I have some more coffee?
4: Oh, I just don't understand you.
2: Well, a father's got to look after his daughter.
4: Not through keyholes. My father didn't spy on me when you called on me.
2: Well, I bet he regrets it to this very day. Give me some more wheat cakes.
4: Oh, the poor child was up half the night crying. But a lot you care.
2: That ain't true. Believe me, I'm heartbroken about this. Right now, just thinking about it, I got a big lump in my throat.
4: That's the wheat cakes.
2: It ain't not. It's sediment.
4: Oh.
2: It'll be okay, Peg. I'll fix things up.
4: It's too late. The damage has been done. You frightened her boyfriend off. He'll never take her to the prom now.
2: No, she can change boyfriends.
4: And when the word gets round, she'll be the laughingstock of the whole neighborhood.
2: So she'll change neighborhoods.
4: It might be simpler if she just changed fathers.
2: Well, that's a good idea. She could... work. That's not a nice thing to say. A guy can't sit down to breakfast without being insulted.
4: Just a minute. Where are you going?
2: I'm going out to eat breakfast. change fathers, she said. After all I'd done for them, now they want to change fathers. Well, that's what they think. I'd like to meet the guy who tried to take me away from them.
0: How do you do, Riley?
2: Well, Digger, it's you.
0: It is I indeed. Digby Odell, the friendly undertaker. Greetings, Riley. You're looking fine. Very natural.
2: Well, I really pulled a boner this time. Babs was entertaining her boyfriend, and I spied on him from the closet.
0: Oh, spying's a bad business. Yeah. I remember I once suspected that one of my assistants was loafing on the job. So I hid in a box and spied on him.
2: Did you nail him?
0: No, he nailed me. Oh, I was mortified.
2: Well, I was caught, too. Poor Babs, she's heartbroken. Now she's got no one to take her to the dance tonight.
0: Riley, your problem is solved. I have just the boy for you.
2: Yeah? Who?
0: My wife's nephew. He's coming in from out of town today.
2: Yeah, is he a nice boy?
0: Well, I've never met the dear lad personally, but my wife comes from a fine family. Upstate farmers. The closer people are to the soil, the better I like them.
2: Well, gee, he sounds okay. Will you send him over tonight for dinner?
0: Indeed, I will.
2: Oh, Digger, you're a real pal. I can always count on you.
0: That makes us even. I'm counting on you. Now, if you'll excuse me.
2: Oh, wait a minute, Digger. You didn't tell me your nephew's name.
0: Oh, yes. It's Clem. Clem Cadiddle Harper. Well, cheerio. I'd better be shoveling off.

0: Babs! Babs! Babs, open the door.
1: Go away.
0: But it's me, Daddy.
1: Leave me alone.
0: But, Babs, I got good news. I fixed
1: everything. I don't want to speak to you.
0: But, Babs, you...
2: Oh, Riley, haven't you done enough?
0: But I got good news. Here I go and fix it so Babs can go to the dance and you...
3: Oh, Daddy, you spoke to Tom? He's taking me to the dance?
0: Not Tom. I got somebody better than Tom. Clem.
2: Well, who's Clem?
0: Well, he's a wonderful boy. You'll be crazy about him.
2: Oh, Riley, you have no right to pick up strangers.
0: Well, he ain't a stranger. He's Digger Odell's nephew.
2: Oh.
0: Yeah, and Digger says he's a lovely boy.
2: Well, if Mr. Odell says he's nice, I guess it's all right.
0: Well, sure, and you know Digger. He don't make snap judgments. He always goes below the surface. Now, Clem will be here for dinner, and after you can go to the dance.
3: But how do I know I'll like him?
0: Don't worry, you'll like him. I guarantee it. The minute you see him, you'll swoon.
3: Oh, but, Daddy,
0: That's Clem.
3: Oh, I'm not even dressed.
2: Oh, neither am I.
0: Well, hurry up and fix yourself up. I'll entertain him.
3: Oh, Mother, where's my blue dress?
2: Oh, I hung it in your closet.
0: Now, make it snappy.
4: Well, here I am.

0: Whoops!
1: No. No, no, no. No, I couldn't have seen it. I don't drink. Well, I'll open the door. Maybe it ain't there anymore.
2: It's still here. Hey, where's my girl? I hope she looks better than you do, brother. Yes, sir, you're looking at a man that's in the mood for romance. Boy, I ain't been kissed since we sold our nearsighted cow.
1: Are you Clem Kadiddlehopper?
2: Don't let my pointed head fool you. I ain't Woody the Woodpecker. maybe I am. Oh, no, I couldn't be. Not with my ostrich-like neck.
1: Tell me, son, where did Digger O'Dell dig you up?
2: Oh, wouldn't you like to know? I'm sorry I'm late, but I just went down to the draft board. 24s go now, you know. The first doctor examined me, he said I was a moron. Well, I resented that. So I took it to a higher-up. I demanded an IQ from 3 impartial psychiatrists.
1: How did they finally classify you?
2: Care to shake hands with an imbecile?
1: Look, Clem, you better go. There's been a mistake.
2: Mistake?
1: Yeah.
2: Well, I got more information that you weren't expecting to see me.
1: Well, not till Groundhog Day, no. You shouldn't have come here like this. You should have phoned me, Clem.
2: Well, I tried to phone you, but I can't get the hang of these city phones. You used up all my nickels trying to get the operator. Every time I put my nickel in and pulled the receiver down, all I got was lemons and cherries.
1: Compared to this guy, I'm Einstein.
2: Where's my girl? Drag her in. I can't stand here puckered up all night, you know. This alum don't come cheap, you know.
1: But, Clem, I told you there's a mistake.
2: Well, let's get going, stupid.
1: Who are you calling stupid?
2: Don't flatter yourself. I was just talking to myself.
1: Clem, look, you gotta go, please.
2: I ain't budging, not till I see my girl. Oh, beat me with a licorice whip. I'm the candy kid.
1: Clem, wait in here, huh?
2: In here, huh? Well, what is this, bub?
1: That's the parlor.
2: Kind of small for a parlor, isn't it? What are all these coat hangers doing? Hey, let me out of here.
1: Clem, please. Clem, keep quiet.
3: Oh, I'm sorry. I'm late for that. Well, Riley, where's the boy?
1: He ain't here. He didn't come yet.
3: Well, who was that at the door?
1: Oh, that was the Fuller Brush Man. It's those California moths. Peg, I gotta call Digger. Peg, don't open up that closet. The moths may attack you. I'll be right back.
3: There's something funny. I better take a look in that closet. Whoop! Oh, no. I couldn't have seen it. I don't drink.
2: Well, it's about time, girlie. Hey, who put out the light?
3: There's an overcoat over your head.
2: Well, here I am.
3: You're Clem Kadiddlehopper?
2: Yeah, don't let the hat fool you. I ain't head of Kadiddlehopper. That's too fast for her. She didn't get it. She didn't get it. Didn't care much for it myself. Are you my girl? You ain't no chicken, you know.
3: Well, really, I...
2: Well, let's get going now. Let's get going before you get any older. Come on, pucker up.
3: Oh, well, I never.
2: No, I never did either, but I'm going to tonight. flower.
3: Now, wait, Mr. Kadiddlehopper.
2: I'm trailing you, little honeysuckle.
3: Oh, now.
2: I'm a heels beels, I am.
3: Wait, Mr. Kahoppadoodle, don't, I'll call my husband.
2: You can call him, but he'll have to bring his own girl, dude.
3: Riley, help!
0: Peg, Peg, where are you? Kadiddlehopper, get off my wife's lap.
2: Well, what do you know? He's insanely jealous.
3: Chester Riley.
0: Now, wait, Peg, I didn't...
3: You expect Babs to go out with this...
2: Shake hands with an imbecile.
4: Mother!
3: Oh, Riley, if Babs sees him, she'll have a fit.
2: I can't wait to get to the dance hall. I gotta get these things off. Shoes, they call them.
3: What? I'm warning you, Riley. Don't let Babs see him. She'll never speak to you again.
0: Well, what can I do? He won't go in that closet again.
3: Oh, yes, he will. Come here, Slim.
2: I knew she'd finally succumb.
3: Will you wait in here, Clem? In the library?
2: Looks just like the parlor to me. Hey, let me out here.
4: Mother! Oh, here you are. Mother, Tom just phoned. He's taking me to the dance after all. He's calling for me any minute. Where's my coat? Oh, it's in the closet.
0: Babs,
3: don't!
4: Oops! Daddy, what on earth?
0: I know, Babs, you don't drink, but you saw it all right.

0: going to stay in the house with this...
1: I'm still an imbecile. I'm in a rut.
0: I'm going to a movie.
2: But, Dumplin', you...
0: You can entertain Mr. Cadiddlehopper.
2: But,
1: are you my date, brother?
2: Yep, here I am.
1: What a revolting development this is.

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1: That's The Life of Riley with William Bendix as Riley, September 3rd, 1948. Special guest Red Skelton, an NBC broadcast. Sure hope you enjoyed that. Time for This Month in Music History.
2: All right, here's another great song from 1976.
1: Yay, hey!
2: Hey! You like these funky songs.
3: Once I was a boogie singer.
1: Yes, I was. No problem.
3: Burning down the one night stands.
1: Yeah.
3: And everything around me.
2: What is it?
1: Everything around me, baby.
3: Got to stop to feeling so low.
1: Can I just stop quickly? I know it.
3: Yes, I did.

0: play that funky music by Wild Cherry.
1: Wild Cherry? Wild Cherry?
0: Wow.
1: You like what that? A great song.
0: This was a number one song in 1976.
1: I love cherries. You know, that's my favorite fruit.
0: Cherries are great.
1: My favorite fruit. Second is strawberry.
0: I like
1: and then,
0: strawberries.
1: And then maybe blueberries. Oh, no, I think, yeah, blueberries.
0: I like watermelon.
1: Do you?
0: Yeah, a lot. But this is a great song.
1: It sure is, Lisa. It's got me wanting to dance.
0: I mean,
1: I'm
0: going
1: to get up and dance.
0: It's hard to sit still when you hear this.
1: What do you think? I'm pointing, see?
0: You're like Elaine.
1: I like
0: Seinfeld.
1: I point. Yep. When I dance, I do a lot of pointing.
0: Oh, that's good.
1: I point. It's,
0: okay.
1: It's important.
0: It's important to
1: and,
0: point
1: you know,
0: while you dance?
1: Yeah.
0: Okay.
1: I think so.
0: You know, whatever makes you feel good, Carl, just go with it.
1: People look at you.
0: People look
1: when
0: at you
1: point.
0: Anyways, Carl. You're kind of a big deal, you know.
1: When I'm pointing and dancing, they're looking.
0: Oh, they're looking anyways. Yeah, for sure.
1: All right, more of Hollywood 360 after this.

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3: Now, I tell you, unless you blow it, Lisa, you're going to have a huge score.
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3: You're really doing really good here, man.
4: I'm feeling good about it, too,
3: If you don't start doing a backwards dance here or stepping backwards, you're going to have a really good
4: score.
3: I'm
4: going to keep moving forward.
3: All right. So in our next hour, O. Henry's Western hero, The Cisco Kid, starring Jack Mather from 1956. We'll also play Fact or Fiction. Lisa will present information on money.
4: Money.
3: And I must guess if it's fact or fiction while you play along at home. Right, Lisa?
4: That's it.
3: All right. See you soon.

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3: Abby who?
4: Abby Normal.
5: What do you do, Carl? 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
6: Yeah, I'm still looking for that home run, you know? I mean, when I saw the iPod first time, I was like, man, I could have kicked myself.
5: That was so hard on him.
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10: Roger. 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
11: Hello, everyone. I'm Carl Amari, and this is Hollywood 360, the radio show that presents all things entertainment, including trivia contests and games, movie reviews, celebrity interviews, showbiz news, and classic radio shows. My co-host is the illustrious Lisa Wolf. In this hour, Jack Mather and Harry Lang star as the Cisco Kid and his pal Pancho on a Western broadcast from 1956. But it's time now for Fact or Fiction. Lisa will present information on money. And I must guess if it's fact or fiction while you play along at home. Right, Lisa?
5: That's right. I mean, is there ever a category more suited for you than girls and money?
11: My goodness.
5: My gosh, what
11: two
5: is
11: of my favorite things in
5: right?
11: the whole wide world.
5: What is happening here tonight?
11: They may be the two favorite things in the whole
5: I'm
11: world.
5: I'm off the charts here. Yeah. That's all I can say.
11: Wow.
5: Here we go. All about money.
11: Okay.
5: One of your favorite things.
11: Right.
5: The $2 bill is still printed today. Fact or fiction?
11: No, it is not.
5: It is a fact. Although uncommon in circulation, the U.S. Bureau of Engraving and Printing continues to produce $2 bills.
11: What? They do?
5: I didn't know that.
11: I thought they stopped.
5: I didn't know that. Man. Uncommon, though.
11: Ugh. Just
5: penny. Darn it. Penny. Okay, I'll give you a deal. If you get all of the rest correct, that's 11 more.
11: Oh, my
5: I'll
11: goodness.
5: Get you guys a pizza next week.
11: I'm never going to get 11 in a
5: okay,
11: row.
5: Okay, then don't accept the offer.
11: All right, I'll take the offer.
5: That's what I thought.
11: Okay.
5: Stop complaining and just accept it.
11: Right.
5: Pennies are made mostly of copper.
11: Pennies are made mostly of copper? No.
5: What are they made of?
11: Steel or something else.
5: You are correct.
11: Yeah.
5: No. Since 1982, U.S. pennies have been made primarily of zinc with a thin copper coating.
11: Mm-hmm.
5: So there you go.
11: Okay.
5: So far, so good.
11: All right.
5: Benjamin Franklin has appeared on every U.S. $100 bill.
11: Benjamin Franklin. No, not every one of them, because it was in the Confederate days. It was
5: you are right. There are early $100 bills that featured several other historical figures, but he became the permanent portrait on the $100 bill in 1914.
11: Yeah.
5: Paper money in the U.S. is made from cotton and linen.
11: Cotton and linen. Real.
5: That is a fact. It's 75% cotton and 25% linen. I think most people think it's made from like wood pulp. But it is not.
11: I didn't think that.
5: Oh, okay.
11: I thought it was cotton and linen.
5: There you go. There is a $1 million bill in circulation.
11: $1 million bill in circulation. Is there?
5: I'm going to ask you that.
11: Is there a $1 million bill? I will say no, there is not.
5: You are right.
11: Yeah.
5: It has never been issued as a legal U.S. currency.
12: Yeah, baby.
5: Because if it had, I would have them for sure, multiples.
11: Sure, all the money you have.
5: George Washington never appeared on a coin during his lifetime.
11: Never appeared on a coin during his lifetime. I will say ridiculous.
5: It is a fact. Washington opposed placing living people on U.S. coins, and his image first appeared on the quarter in 1932.
11: Bomarinsky.
5: Darn.
11: Yeah.
5: Mike's not happy with you either.
11: No.
5: The penny.
11: I make everyone disappointed in me.
5: It's true.
11: I bet pretty much everyone is disappointed in me.
5: We all just hate you.
11: You know?
5: No, I'm kidding. The penny is the
11: oldest. I disappoint pretty much everybody.
5: Yeah, eventually.
11: Right?
5: Like you say, we're all enamored at first.
11: Yeah, at first, I'm like a shiny new penny at
5: first.
11: Yeah,
5: and then it's things like, start to dwindle.
11: Then you like get gum on the penny.
5: You get kind of sick
11: sticky,
5: of it all.
11: Yeah. Throw it out.
5: Eh, we've had enough of you.
11: That's me.
5: Yep.
11: It's
5: the penny, I can't argue. The penny is the oldest U.S. coin still in circulation.
11: Penny? Yes, real.
5: That is a fact.
11: Mm-hmm.
5: The Lincoln cent has been in continuous production since 1909, but honestly, I'm going to have to say we should be done with pennies.
11: Yeah.
5: I
11: we
5: no
11: are.
5: Longer.
11: We stopped making them.
5: Well,
11: we did. We stopped
5: it's
11: making
5: it. It's still in circulation,
11: we stopped
5: though.
11: Making them.
5: Well, it's going to be in circulation for a very long time.
11: Making them.
5: Martha Washington is the only woman whose portrait has appeared on the U.S. paper currency.
11: No. Susie B. Anthony and others. Yeah, so no.
5: No. No, it says fact. She appeared on the $1 silver.
11: Susan B. Anthony was on
5: paper. On paper.
11: Oh, paper. Oh,
5: on
11: okay.
5: paper
11: All
5: specifically.
11: Right.
5: Specifically on paper.
11: Ooh, I hate one again.
5: The phrase, in God we trust, has appeared on every U.S. coin ever minted.
11: No.
5: No, you are correct.
11: Yeah.
5: The U.S. Mint once made a 3-cent coin.
11: The U.S. Mint made a 3-cent coin? No.
5: It is a fact. Both silver and nickel 3-cent coins were produced during the 1800s.
11: I bet you they're really worth a lot of money.
5: Today,
11: I've never seen one.
5: I've never seen one, but 1800s. So, I mean, that's back when you were born.
11: Yeah.
5: More Monopoly money is printed each year than real U.S. currency.
11: No way. What are you, crazy?
5: Okay, fiction. Here's the last one. See if you can get the last one right.
11: Oh,
5: and on a good note. Okay, I thought that'd be funny. It is like a myth out there that people say that, but it's not true. The Treasury Department destroys worn-out paper money by shredding it.
11: I don't know if they shred it or burn it. I think they burn it, so I'll say burn.
5: It's a fact. Unfit bills are shredded and then recycled or otherwise disposed of by the Federal Reserve.
11: How do you recycle it? Okay.
5: After you shred it, you can use
11: that. Those are really good,
5: paper.
11: Lisa.
5: I know, Carl.
7: Actually, a buddy of mine got like a tube from somewhere of shredded money.
11: Oh, really?
7: Yeah.
11: I thought they only shredded it. Oh, no. I mean, I thought they burned it.
5: Well, then they couldn't recycle it because then it's ash.
11: No, right. Okay.
5: This makes more sense.
11: Okay. That does.
5: Okay.
11: All right. When we come back, we're going to tune into the Cisco Kid. Stick around.
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11: You know what, Lisa? 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All right, Lisa, it's time now for the Cisco Kid. We play a lot of these. They're great. It's a Western series that featured O. Henry's character, the Cisco Kid, who was seen in films, on TV, comic books, and in 1942 made a transition to radio. Jackson Beck played Cisco with Louis Sorin as Pancho. Later, Jack Mather and Harry Lang played Cisco and Pancho. For a while, Mel Blanc played the role of Pancho. Cisco Kid was a heroic Mexican caballero who fought for law and order in the Old West. Immensely popular. 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This is called The Legacy of Courage from February 8th, 1956. 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

0: The Cisco Kid in our exciting story, Legacy of Courage. In the Old West, Big Jack Rogers, owner of the Sky High stagecoach line, had been a man of iron nerve, so much so that during his 10 years of ownership, the line had never missed a run. In view of bandits, seasonal floods and washouts, and occasional lack of drivers, this was an astounding record. But now, Big Jack was dead, and the town of Crest was wondering what would become of the line. As our story opens, Hal Moody, one of the Sky High's drivers, comes out of the stable. He is scowling blackly as he walks toward the watering trough where a heavy-set man awaits him.
1: Well, I take it you got some word, Hal.
2: What makes you think so?
1: I can tell by the look on your face. It's just like a thundercloud.
2: Well, no wonder. Here's what's going to happen, Blake. That young pup of a nephew of Big Jack's is taking over the line.
1: Big Jack's nephew?
2: I just heard the news from Dawson, the telegraph operator. Telegram just come through.
1: Yeah, but the nephew's back east. He's been back there all his life, ain't he?
2: Yeah, but he's getting here tomorrow. He's coming by train to Green Valley, and I'll pick him up on the regular stagecoach run and bring him here to Crest. Or maybe I won't bring him here.
1: What do you mean, Hal?
2: Well, if I owned this stagecoach line, you and I could make our fortunes, Blake. I could tip you off to when I was carrying gold, you could hold up the stage, and then you and me could split.
1: Too bad you didn't get the line.
2: I still aim to get it. Now, look, Blake, here's what we'll do. You and the boys hold up the stage up by Rock Mesa. I'll pretend to get awful mad, see?
1: Yeah.
2: And I'll draw. You open up then and get the boy.
1: Where's he going to be sitting?
2: Right up alongside of me on the driver's seat. And with him dead, just leave it to me to get the ownership of the stage.

0: Cisco.
1: Si, Pancho.
0: Today, young Señor Jacqueline.
1: According to the word in the town of Crest, it is. I'm looking forward to meeting young Señor Jack.
0: Pancho look forward to. Big Señor Jack wants Cisco to keep his eyes on young Señor Jack, no?
1: Well, that is what he told me, Pancho.
0: He told you, I know.
1: A few days before he died. He did not say he doubted the boy's courage, but he hoped he would have enough to carry on the tradition of the stagecoach line. Of not having missed a trip in 10 years.
0: Young Señor drive the stagecoach?
1: Oh, I doubt it. Driving a stagecoach takes a great deal of experience with horses and equipment, Chico. But we will see. Yeah, there is dust rising in the distance.
0: You think that the stagecoach, Cisco?
1: Well, it may be, Pancho. Just about time for it to reach Rock Mesa.
0: Go from Green Valley Depot.
1: Si. If that is the stagecoach, young Señor Jack may be on it. Let us come over and meet it, Pancho.
0: Si.
1: And escort it back to Crest.
0: Escort it back to Crest.
1: Up, Diablo, cow!

0: It certainly is nice of you, Mr. Moody, to let me ride up here in the driver's seat with you.
1: Yeah, well, I reckon you got a right to ride anywhere you please. After all, you own this stagecoach line.
0: It certainly is too bad you had to make the run over to Green Valley just to pick me up.
1: Well, you don't carry passengers every trip. Between you and me, youngster, I don't reckon this here line's a paying proposition. Now, if I was you, I'd sell out first chance I had.
0: Oh, no, I wouldn't do that, Mr. Moody. Uncle Jack took pride in this line, according to what he wrote me. Well, he said this line hadn't missed a trip in 10 years.
1: Yeah.
0: Well, I intend to keep that record up.
1: Well, then you'll have to do some driving yourself. Can you do that?
0: I think so. I worked in a livery stable for some years back home. I can handle horses and teams pretty well.
1: Yeah. Now, handle a 6-horse hitch on a mountain run out here is something different. You'll find that out.
2: All right, driver, stop them horses.
0: Great Scott, road agents.
1: I reckon that's what you could call them.
2: I said stop them horses.
1: Yes, all right.
2: What are you carrying for money?
1: We ain't carrying any. You're having all your trouble for nothing.
2: Throw down what you got in your pocket. And you, Squirt, throw down your money and be quick about it.
0: Well, Come on! All right, just point that gun the other way, will you? Here's my wallet.
2: Now you, driver.
1: Why, you lily-livered coyote, I'll throw down nothing.
0: Easy, Hal. Don't get him too angry.
1: He wouldn't dare shoot. Just watch this. Nice work, Blake. Now I'll take his body in the town.
3: A couple of riders coming this way, out there across the flats.
1: Huh? By thunder, you're right.
3: Say, Hal, it's the Cisco Kid and his partner. You better get out of here fast.
1: All right, just leave the body. They can't prove nothing.
3: Come on, boys, let's get going.
1: Yeah, Hal, yeah. Run, you mean, you cayuses, run. Ha!

0: What happened up there? Rock Mesa, Cisco?
1: I could not see, Pancho. Those high bushes were right in the way.
0: All of a sudden, that stagecoach leave there really fast.
1: Maybe that there was a holdup. Uh-huh. That is one of the places where banditos wait for the stagecoach, and that... Santos, hold up, hold.
0: Oh, look, hold now, hold. The senor down the road, Cisco.
1: Si. Unless I miss my guess, that is Senor Jack. See, si, it is.
0: He's dead, Cisco?
1: Oh, wait. No, his heart is beating.
0: Mm-hmm.
1: In fact, his pulse is quite strong.
0: Young Senor Jack blinked his eyes.
2: What are you...
1: It's all right, Senor Jack. Just lie still for the moment.
2: What am I doing here? Who are you men?
1: I am known as the Cisco Kid. This is mi compañero, Pancho.
2: Cisco? Pancho? Oh, yes, my uncle wrote me about you.
1: Do not try to talk just yet, Senor Jack.
2: It was a holdup, masked men. Hal Moody drew on them. They fired.
1: Si, si. Senor Jack, you are a very lucky young man. This bullet barely creased you, just enough to knock you out.
0: You have a little headache for a while, and that'll be all.
1: Pancho and I will take you to Crest. And you can have the doctor look at this wound. Here, we'll help you to your feet, senor. Come on. There. You feel a little bit dizzy?
2: A little.
1: Well, that will pass quickly. So you say Hal Moody drew on the banditos?
2: Yes.
1: That is the first time I ever knew that hombre to draw on anyone.
2: Oh, he had a lot more courage than I did, Cisco. I didn't want him to draw, but he did.
0: May not be all courage, no?
1: You are quite right, Pancho. It may not be. We'll find out more about this sudden gunfighting streak of Hal Moody's. Also, why he left you lying here in the road. His answers may be very interesting.

0: Yeah, there wasn't anything else I could do, Sheriff. When those gunmen ordered me to drive on, I had to do it, or get filled full of lead.
1: Oh, I ain't doubting your word, Moody. I just want to get the whole story.
0: Well, you got it. Now,
1: you think young Jack was shot dead, eh?
0: Well, I ain't got a doubt of it, Sheriff. Of course, there wasn't any chance of my waiting to find out.
1: Well, I'll take a couple of deputies and ride out that way.
0: If that's all you want, I'll be going over to the cafe.
1: Sure, sure. Go ahead, Moody. Something don't sound just right about that story, Moody. But I'm blessed if I know what it is. Well, what's all this? Howdy, Cisco, Pancho.
2: What is this here, Sheriff?
1: By thunder. Ain't that young Jack Rogers?
3: That's who it is, Sheriff.
1: Well, I just heard you was killed.
4: You not believe everything you hear, Senor Sheriff?
0: Who told you that, Sheriff?
1: Well, Hal Moody.
0: Suppose you and I go and have a talk with this Hal Moody.
1: Well, I don't see no reason to talk with him now, Cisco. Anyway, I'm riding out the scene of the holdup. Maybe I can find some clues to the holdup men.
0: Have you any objection if I talk to Moody?
1: Not at all. He said he was going over at the cafe.

0: Then Pancho and I will go right over there. One thing more, Senor Sheriff. Will you go with Senor Jack to the doctor?
1: Well, all right, Cisco.
0: And then, if you will, see that he gets a good room in the hotel. He will no doubt want to lie down and rest for a while this afternoon.
2: I've got to find out about the stage's next run.
0: Well, what do you mean, Senor Jack?
2: Well, according to the schedule my uncle sent me some time ago, there's a westbound run at 3 o'clock in the afternoon.
0: See, I believe that is correct.
2: Well, I've got to find out if Moody's taking that run.
0: I think you will find he is not. That hombre drives just one run a day, and he kicks about doing that, I understand. Do not worry about it, Senor Jack. Pancho and I will find out for you.
3: 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We'll get back to it and more of Hollywood 360 after this.

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23: Hey, Mike, a couple of weeks ago, I was working out in my garage. I have a gym in there, and I had the garage door open, and Lisa pulls up. She just pulls up because she was in the neighborhood. She's like, I'm going to surprise Carl. What was I doing besides working out, Lisa?
25: This was a funny thing. You were in your workout clothes. You had a bunch of weights. And you had your 120 Life right next to you.
23: That's right.
25: Absolutely.
23: I drink 120 Life every day. It has lowered my blood pressure. It tastes delicious. It has incredible ingredients in it. It's not a stimulant or any kind of a hocus pocus thing. It's really blended great ingredients like beetroot and hibiscus, and it has tart cherry, cranberry, magnesium, pomegranate. 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You just put a little bit of the powder in some water, stir it up, and drink that once a day. I do it when I'm working out, but if you do it once a day, you will see that it will lower your blood pressure.
25: If you go to their website, 120life.com, there's a lot of information there that would be really helpful. But I think what's really important is they're so sure it's going to work for you, they recommend that you give it a shot, and they suggest an experiment. So test your blood pressure, check it, and see where it's at. And if it's even the least bit high, give it a shot. Try 120 Life for 14 days and then recheck your blood pressure and see if it hasn't gone down in that time period. 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And yeah, they're willing to do that with a money-back guarantee.
23: Yeah.
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23: 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Okay, we're listening to The Cisco Kid, a show called The Legacy of Courage, February 8th, 1956. Here's the conclusion.
26: Sit down, Blake. That was mighty nice work. The sheriff don't suspect a thing. I just been talking with him.
27: Yeah, I know. I was up in my room crossing the stage depot.
26: You sure got there in a hurry.
27: That's right, I did.
26: I reckon things are going pretty well for us, Blake.
27: No, I wouldn't say they was, Al. That's why I come over here.
26: Young Jack's dead, ain't he?
27: Hardly.
26: What?
27: That bullet of mine only creased him. He's walking around under his own power. Cisco brought him in.
26: Well, by thunder.
27: The sheriff's taking the kid to the doctor's. Then he's going to get him a room in the hotel. The kid said something about finding out from you who was driving the 3 o'clock run. But Cisco said he'd find out.
26: Is Cisco on his way here?
27: Yeah. Hey, there he is now. Him and his fat partner.
26: Why, that blasted sidewinder, if he thinks he can spoil our...
27: Careful what you say to him now.
28: I understand you were held up, hombre.
26: Yeah, I reckon that's right.
28: Why did you leave young Senor Jack lying in the road?
26: Now, look, you ain't the sheriff, and I ain't telling you anything, see?
28: You'll tell me all I want to know, hombre. For I believe this holdup was for one purpose only. To kill Senor Jack.
29: Pretty hard words, Cisco.
0: Pretty soon they get harder, too.
26: Are you accusing me of attempted murder?
28: If the shoe fits, wear it.
26: Why, you... Come on, Blake, let's get him.
1: Hey, get into this, boy!
26: That's why you're giving to the coyotes. Both of them. Get
2: it. Shoot back to the wall, Pancho. Do not let any of them behind you.
1: Hard to try, hard to go. Not let them get behind you, neither.
2: After them here, there are more of them coming this way. Every minute.
26: That's a stop. Get behind, Cisco.
2: Out before you of you. Measure your length and a floor.
1: Get out, Cisco. Behind you. I'm going to get the chair.
3: Yeah, and I'm going to use it like this.
26: All right, I'll get the fat one with this chair.
1: You're not hit the fat one. You're not hit him.
26: Got them both. Let's finish them off right here now, Blake, and then we'll go after young Jack.
4: And again, Cisco and Pancho face death. In just a moment, we'll return to the Cisco...

0: now back to the Cisco Kid and our exciting story, Legacy of Courage. Young Jack Rogers has come west to take over and run his legacy, his late uncle's stagecoach line. One of the drivers, Hal Moody, arranges for a fake holdup and killing so he can get the stagecoach line. But young Jack is not killed. He is found by Cisco and Pancho, who bring him to the town of Crest and start an investigation. In the cafe, our friends are jumped by the Moody Crane gang and knocked out. Now...
1: All right, come on, Blake. Let's finish him right here now.
2: No, Hal. Don't be crazy. There's too many people around.
1: Most of them's your own gang.
2: Nothing doing. Somebody'd be sure to pin it on us. We'll tie these two up and throw them in this big closet here.
1: If they get away, they'll talk. I tell you, it's mighty dangerous to leave this Cisco kid alive.
2: We'll get him later on, Hal. Hey, Shorty, let me take that rope.
3: Right
2: now here. Take this length of rope, Hal. You tie Cisco and make it good and tight.
1: Don't worry, I sure will. Ah, there.
2: All right, boys. Carry these two over here for us.
3: All right, Blake, come on. Pick them up.
2: Dump them down on the floor in this closet. All right, boys, that'll take care of them.
1: Well, now it'd be a good time to finish them, Blake.
2: I said no. We'll get them later, after we get young Jack.
1: Hey, wait a minute. I got an idea about him.
2: What is it?
1: You go see the kid in his hotel room. He don't know you, so it'll work out all right. You tell him that there's nobody to take the 3 o'clock run.
2: What good'll that do?
1: Well, he told me he wanted to carry on his uncle's record of not missing a trip. There's nobody else to drive, he'll drive.
2: He will.
1: Yeah.
2: He ain't got the nerve, Hal. Didn't you notice how scared he was when I called for his money?
1: Yeah, but I got a hunch he'll do this. And if he don't break his neck on mile drop turn, we'll get him at the top of the grade. Now get going.

0: Pancho got a head. Pancho not got a head. Pancho think Pancho got the blue Pancho's head should be.
1: What are you mumbling about, Pancho?
0: That you, Cisco?
1: Si.
0: Pancho's head feel big.
1: So does mine, Chico. Oh, I should have had more sense than to go after that Halmoody hombre in the cafe.
0: Si, si.
1: I should have remembered the cafe is his hangout and that other hombre, too.
0: Where we now, Cisco?
1: Probably in a closet. Si, this is the big closet just off the cafe.
0: Your hands tight, tight, Cisco?
1: They are indeed, Pancho. Whoever tied me did not mean for me to get away.
0: Not mean for Pancho to get away, neither. What do we do, Cisco? What do we do, huh?
1: All we can do is keep trying to get out of these ropes. Perhaps if we keep at it long enough, we can loosen them.
0: What about young Senor Jack, Cisco?
1: He is just the one I'm thinking about. Somehow we must get free, Pancho. We must get free.

0: You don't know me, but I bring you a word about your stagecoach line.
1: Just a minute. Come in.
0: Hey, that bandage reminds me, Mr. Rogers. I heard you most got killed in a holdup coming in.
1: Yes, I did. It's all right now, though, outside of a slight headache. What's the word you bring?
0: Well, Hal Moody wants to know what you're going to do about the 3 o'clock run.
1: What I'm going to do about it?
0: Yeah, he can't drive it today. He's feeling pretty sick, and there ain't nobody else to drive it.
1: No other driver?
0: Nope. Your uncle had another one, but they had a difference of opinion, and the driver quit. So Big Jack used to take all the second runs himself.
1: Well,
0: maybe you just better cancel the run, huh?
1: Cancel it? No, certainly not. Do you know a man called the Cisco Kid?
0: Why, yeah. Yeah, I know who he is.
1: Well, where can I find him right now?
0: I wouldn't know that, Mr. Rogers. Him and his partner left town about a half hour ago. I saw him riding east.
1: Well, that's strange. Cisco was coming here to the hotel. Well, I may as well start right in driving. Tell Moody I'll take the run myself.
0: Sure. All right. I reckon there won't be any passengers going west today, but you'll have the mail aboard.
1: Well, I'll be over to the depot in 15 minutes.
0: You want some help harnessing the horses?
1: No, thanks. I can harness them. I would like a map of the route, though. I've never been over it.
0: Sure. Sure, I'll have one drawn out for you. I'll leave it at the depot.
1: Thank you. By the way, have you and I met before?
0: No, I don't believe so.
1: Your voice sounds familiar. However...
0: Oh, lots of voices sound about the same out in this country. Well, good luck. This time, we'll make sure of him.

0: no use for Ponder, Cisco. Old rope still stay tight on Ponder's wrist.
1: It's still tight on my wrist too, Miko. Although I think this rope is giving away a little.
0: You can see, no?
1: I'm going to do my best, Pancho. We have been in worse scrapes than this before.
0: Si, maybe so, but not much worse. Somebody come in the cafe, Cisco.
1: Si, si.
2: Sit down right here, Blake.
0: Sit down close by, Cisco.
1: Si, Pancho. The table is just on the other side of this partition. Now, quieto, quieto.
2: Did you see young Rogers?
3: Yeah, he's going to make the run himself.
2: Good. I was pretty sure he would. He didn't get wise to who you was, did he?
3: Nope. He just said my voice sounded kind of familiar, but that's all. Ain't any danger on that score. Especially since he'll be dead in another half hour.
2: Yeah, that's right. We better be getting out there, Blake, after we take care of Cisco and his partner.
1: Shh, Pancho.
3: I still say there's time enough for that, Hal. Them two hombres are tied so tight they can't get away.
2: What's the difference whether we finish him off now or later?
3: The difference is this. When we finish him off, we want it to be a long ways from this here town so we can hide the bodies where they won't be found. And right now, we ain't got time to do that.
2: Yeah, I guess you're right. Well, let's get going.
0: You hear that, Cisco?
1: I heard it. Every word of it, Pancho. I must keep trying to loosen this rope.
0: Keep trying, Cisco. Pancho, what?

0: out of here.
1: See? That rope is stretching a little bit more. There.
0: Well. Now
1: perhaps I can get one hand free.
0: Hurry, Cisco. Hurry.
1: This left hand of mine will almost come through the rope.
2: Now, Pancho.
0: See?
2: It'll be a matter of moments before we both are free.
0: See.
2: I just hope we'll be in time to save Senor Jack.

0: This is the place right here, Hal.
1: Yeah.
0: Ho, ho.
1: Hop, hop,
2: We can get him as he comes up this here grade.
1: Yeah, if he gets this far with that six-horse hitch.
0: You know what?
1: What?
0: I reckon he will. Let's get these horses of ours behind them big rocks.
1: You seem to be taken in by that young squirt, Blake.
0: Oh, ho.
1: Oh, hop, hop.
0: No, that ain't it. I just figure on giving credit where credit's due, and I figure that kid's got more nerve than you think.
1: Yeah, he's just a milksop.
0: That ain't likely. Not with Big Jack's blood in him. Come on, let's get him back there.
1: Mm. See any sign of him?
0: Nope.
1: I don't either. It's time he was coming in sight, though, unless he got off the road.
0: How could he?
1: Well, he couldn't very well, unless he took that old trail that comes in just up there in back of us.
0: He's got more sense than to do a thing like that. Hey, look, there's some dust kicking up down there.
1: Yeah, reckon that's him.
0: It sure is. He's just making around the first bend of the horseshoe on Mile High. Hey, by the end of the kid's teaming them horses along in pretty good shape, Hal.
1: Yeah, he's doing all right. That rifle of yours shoot where it's held?
0: Sure does. I sighted her in yesterday.
1: This one's all right, too, Blake. Now, look, let's make this good. You understand?
0: Sure, we'll make it good.
1: Remember, you and me can make a lot of money when we take over this line. Now when I count to three, we'll both fire. You ready?
0: Yep.
1: All right, then. Get him in your sights.
0: Got him.
1: One.
3: Hey, look out, Hal, behind you. Cisco!
4: Drop those rifles. Drop them, I say. Cisco, shoot the rifles at your hands, hombres. How'd you like that?
5: Get your hands up. Poncho, get their guns.
4: Yes, Cisco. And Poncho always like to take the bandidos' guns.
6: Señor Jack, it's all right to pass here. Go right ahead. You'll need to keep on schedule.
7: But what's this all about, Cisco?
1: We'll show you what it is. Come on, Blake.
5: So you want to fight this out with this, eh?
1: Yeah.
5: And that is what we will do.
1: Get him, Blake.
7: That's just what I'm aiming to do.
8: Hey, it's Cougar's one. I'll help you, Cisco.
4: He's going to need the help, young Senor Jack.
1: You watch. You see.
8: Hey, that's the stuff, Cisco.
6: Sell you once and for all, hombre.
1: One down.
6: Now for you, hombre. And I think you are tougher.
7: You'll find out.
6: That is just what I intend to do. Fight this rumor.
9: Well, I never saw any fighting to equal that.
4: Cisco, very good, no? He's the sheriff, Cisco.
5: Si, Pancho, si.
10: I got the message you left for me at the office, Cisco. So this is a little party you had prepared for these two sidewinders, eh?
11: Si, Senor Sheriff. They are now your prisoners, and I'm sure there'll be no trouble in getting them to confess to attempted murder. You, am I right?
0: Well, I... It was Hal's idea.
11: Senor Sheriff?
10: The coyotes, put the handcuffs on them, boys.
12: Right.
11: Senor Jack, Pancho and I will ride escort with you the rest of the way.
4: See, we'd be glad to, young Senor Jack.
10: Well, I'll be doggone. Is that young tenderfoot driving that stage?
9: Well, I guess that's the word for it, Sheriff.
11: Let us not say tenderfoot, Senor Sheriff. Let us say instead that this young man is carrying on where his uncle left off. He has already proved that he is worthy of his uncle's legacy. His legacy of...

0: Francisco.
1: Si, Pancho.
2: Young Senor Jack, a fine young man, no?
1: Si, as far as I'm concerned, Chico, Senor Jack is 100%. He has adapted himself very quickly indeed to the ways and the customs of the West.
2: He think he not get a coin, Cisco.
1: He thinks he has not?
2: He tell Pancho he much ashamed for throwing down his wallet to that older bandido.
1: Well, he need not be ashamed of that. That is only acting with good common sense.
2: That's what Pancho tell him. And he feel better. And Cisco.
1: Si.
2: Young Senor Jack, he a fine singer too, no?
1: Oh, a very fine singer. Last evening around the campfire was very pleasant with Senor Jack playing the guitar and singing to us.
2: Pancho used to have a fine voice too, Cisco.
1: Is that so?
2: Oh, that's so.
1: A fine singing voice?
2: Si, a fine singing voice.
1: Well, I never knew that before, Chico.
2: Oh, si. And Pancho used to take the lessons.
1: The lessons, huh?
2: And Pancho's teacher say Pancho's voice was heavenly.
1: Your teacher said your voice was heavenly?
2: Si, heavenly.
1: Well, Pancho, are you sure your teacher said your voice was heavenly?
2: Something like that.
1: Well, what do you mean, something like that?
2: She said Pancho's voice was unearthly.
1: Oh, Pancho!
3: Oh, si,

0: That's the Cisco Kid, February 8th, 1956, The Legacy of Courage, starring Jack Mather along with Harry Lang. Hope you enjoyed that. Time now for Sarah Knight Adamson and her Backstage Pass.
1: Hi, Carl, and hello to all of our listeners out there. I'm Sarah Knight Adamson, your national film and TV critic for Hollywood 360 Radio Network. Tony is rated R and playing in theaters now. Director Matt Johnson is known for his critically acclaimed film, Blackberry, in 2023. Here, he gives us somewhat of a biopic of the famous chef, Anthony Bourdain.
2: Okay, so I'm just going to walk you through the basic vision of it's a coming of age.
3: Sorry. Excuse me, I need to speak with you.
4: Didn't you punch a hole in the principal's door?
3: You know, a lot's changed since high school. I'm a writer now. The truth is, I'm about to get this huge writing fellowship.
5: Hello?
6: Mr. Bourdain, the committee has decided to go with another student for the fellowship.
1: The film stars Dominique Sessa as Tony and focuses on the year 1970, in which he was only 19 years of age. In Provincetown, we view his early experiences, with a tough chef played by the fantastic Antonio Banderas. We also see the chaotic and rigorous reality of his early restaurant life. Other cast members include Emilia Jones, who plays his high school sweetheart and first wife, Leo Woodwall.
2: This guy, he's like a master chef.
7: And the world, still so wild, called to me.
2: We're gonna start with this is special. Every Friday, something fancy but not pretentious, you know, something only you can do.
1: Leo Woodall is a kitchen worker who shows him the dark side of life using drugs and alcohol. Tony is a great film, and I'm so thrilled for Dominique Sessa as I've interviewed him on a red carpet in Hollywood a few years ago. Again, this is Sarah Knight Adamson, Hollywood 360's national film and TV critic. Check out my website, Sarah's Backstage Pass, for reviews and interviews.
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2: In our next hour, Louis Van Ruten stars in a sci-fi drama on Dimension X from 1950. But first, Lisa Wolfe Dillon is our lyricist for Learning the Lyrics. Lisa will read popular song lyrics. I'll try to name the songs while you play along at home. We'll also learn Lisa's score. Okay, we'll see you soon.

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1: You lost your magic. They knocked you off your game. Your Carlness went right out the window.
2: What's with this Carlness? It's not even a real word.
1: It's a conjunction, a preposition. 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It's your name with "ness" attached to it.
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5: 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Well, actually, it's a little more than just a hobby. Reader's Digest is considering publishing two of my jokes.
6: Really?
5: Yeah.
7: From Hollywood, it's time now for... Johnny Dollar.
8: Leave the gun. Take the cannoli.
9: 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I'm broadcasting.
10: Hello, everyone. I'm Carl Amari, and this is Hollywood 360, the radio show that presents all things entertainment, including trivia contests and games, movie reviews, celebrity interviews, showbiz news, and classic radio shows. My co-host is the tantalizing Lisa Wolf. In this hour, Louis Van Ruten stars in a futuristic episode of Dimension X from 1950. But first, Lisa Wolf Dylan is our lyricist for Learning the Lyrics. Lisa will read popular song lyrics. I'll try to guess the name of the songs while you play along at home. Right, Lisa?
11: That's right. And we are on the letter V.
10: V.
11: V. Anything come to mind? This was,
10: One song.
11: Okay, which one?
10: Ventura Highway.
11: Oh, I love that song.
10: Yeah.
11: I didn't choose it.
10: Okay. Ventura Highway. It's a great song.
11: Yeah, it's a great song. It's America.
10: Yeah.
11: All right. This is different, but still great nonetheless.
10: All right. V.
11: V.
10: Mike, how many am I getting?
11: Oh, yeah. Good question.
12: I'm going to think the second and the third one.
10: Oh, wow.
11: Oh,
10: okay.
11: I thought the first and the second.
10: Okay.
11: So we'll see.
10: Well, I took a Prevagen, so I'm going
11: to
10: do well.
11: So we're good. Can't seem to get my mind off of you back here at home.
10: I hear that all the time, you know?
11: Right?
10: Yeah, all the time.
11: All the time.
10: It's like boring.
11: Over and over. Boring.
10: And over.
11: Nobody can stop thinking about you.
10: I mean, come on. I shouldn't be the center of your attention all
11: right?
10: the time,
11: it's
10: right?
11: It's a lot of work.
10: I mean, gosh. I think about other things like eating,
11: think about the pressure
10: sleeping,
11: that you've got to be everybody's
10: working,
11: world.
10: Working, you know?
11: Right? It's enough for you.
10: It's hard to be the first thing.
11: I'm going to start over.
10: All right.
11: Can't seem to get my mind off of you.
10: Mm-hmm.
11: Back here at home with nothing to do. Now
10: that rhymes, huh? Pretty
11: yeah,
10: good.
11: Yeah. Now that I'm away, mm-hmm. I wish I'd stay. Tomorrow's a day of mine that you won't be in. When you looked at me, I should have run. But I thought it was just for fun. I see I was wrong, and I'm not so strong. I should have known all along that time would tell. A week without you, thought I'd forget. 2 weeks without you, and I still haven't gotten over you yet.
10: Of course not.
11: And I just led you up to the title and the word.
10: Ventura Highway.
11: That's right, Ventura Highway.
10: I don't know it.
11: Okay, let's listen to it a second.
10: Oh, that's that girl band.
11: Yeah.
10: The Bangles.
11: Nope.
10: Not the Bangles?
11: Nope.
10: Who is it? What girl band?
11: The Go-Go's.
10: Oh, Go-Go's.
11: This is Vacation by the Go-Go's.
10: Wow. Tomorrow's a day of mine that you won't be in. When you looked at me, I should have run. Oh, this is a great song.
11: It's a great one.

0: And it's a lot of girls.
1: Yeah.
2: I would like to be the manager of a girl band. That would be great for me.
0: Maybe that's a better place for you than the singer.
2: So, listen, if there's a girl band out there and you need a manager, let me know.
0: You're the man.
2: Yeah. Especially if there's a lot of girls in the band.
0: Right. The more, the merrier.
2: Yeah.
0: Here we go.

0: house. Great.
1: It's a great song.
0: All right.
1: All right.
0: I missed it.
1: Yes, you did. All right, we're going to change.
0: So seriously, folks, if you're in a girl band, you need a manager.
1: All right, we heard
0: you.
1: I'm your man.
0: We're
1: good.
0: I'm your man.
1: Okay, we ready?
0: Especially if you're like 30 to 50 in there, you know, because under 30, I don't know anything. We don't have anything in common. But like 50, you know?
1: Okay. Are you done?
0: Yeah, I'm done.
1: Good.
0: I'm just
1: slow down.
0: I'm just dreaming.
1: Oh, I know.
0: Yeah.
1: You ready?
0: Okay.
1: Okay, I'm going to start
0: daydreaming a little bit.
1: I'm going to let you finish.
0: I'm done.
1: Okay. Slow down, you crazy child. You're so ambitious for a juvenile. But then if you're so smart, tell me, why are you still so afraid? Mm. Where's the fire? What's the hurry about? You'd better cool it off before you burn it out. Mm. You've got so much to do and only so many hours in a day.
0: I totally know it. Yeah.
1: Yeah. But you know that when the truth is told, that you can get what you want or you can just get old. You're going to kick off before you even get halfway through. When will you realize that something waits for you?
0: That it's a girl's name, isn't it? Something waits for you?
1: It's not really.
0: Vienna.
1: Yeah,
0: Billy Joel.
1: Billy Joel. Cool.

0: It's beautiful.
1: So is he saying like a hot dog is waiting for me? Or
0: a Vienna hot dog.
1: What?
0: I'm pretty sure that's what he's talking about.
1: Wrong thing.
0: Oops.
1: I meant to hit this one. I'll try it again. Is he saying a hot dog is waiting for me?
0: It doesn't work once, and it definitely doesn't work twice. Yeah.
1: You know what, Lisa?
0: What, Carl?
2: What you just said is one of the most insanely idiotic things I have ever heard.
0: Now you're just getting
2: button
0: crazy.
2: Everyone in this room is now dumber for having listened to it.
0: Okay. Yeah, you've pushed all your buttons, or I've pushed all your buttons, either way.
1: I got it. Vienna waits for you.
0: Yes, you did.
1: All right.
0: Okay, third song.
1: Starts with a V.
0: Look around. Everywhere you turn is heartache. It's everywhere that you go.
1: Man, this is a downer of a song.
0: You try everything you can to escape the pain of life that you know.
1: Ugh.
0: When all else fails
1: brutal.
0: And you long to be something better than you are today.
1: What a downer of a song.
0: I know a place where you can get away. It's called the dance floor, and here's what it's for. So come on.
1: Come on what?
0: That's right. You tell me what's the next
1: come
0: word.
1: Come on, let's.
0: Come on.
1: Let's.
0: No, it starts with a V, remember?
1: Vegas.
0: Come on, Vegas. That's correct.
1: Yeah.
0: Mm-hmm.
1: I don't know.
0: Let's hear it.
1: I don't know.
0: Come on, Vegas.
1: I have no idea.
0: Yes, you do.
1: Vogue.
0: Madonna, Carl. Madonna.
1: I used to really have a
0: crush on her. I know this is.
1: Way back when.
0: This is all about you, Carl.
1: You know what? She was something, man. Come on.
0: She was.
1: I think she sold more albums than any other woman.
0: She was something.
1: I think Taylor Swift has surpassed her now.
0: I would think so.
1: But in her day.
0: In her day, she was the top
1: of the
0: heap.
1: She was the bomb.
0: Yep.
1: I mean, Madonna.
0: Yes.
1: Come on, Vogue. Let your body move to the music.
0: You remember this video?
1: Hey,
0: music video?
1: Vogue. Oh, yeah.
0: Crazy.
1: Let your body go with the flow. You can do it. She was something, man.
0: Well, you got one,
1: Carl. I mean, she's still performing. I mean, I give her a lot of credit.
0: Yeah.
1: She's still out there performing. And
0: maybe you should connect with her and you guys could perform together.
1: Honestly, she's one of the best of all time. Really, I mean, think about it.
0: She's
1: up there. She's in the top 10, I think, of the best of all time.
0: Singers? Performers?
1: Just what? Success. Success. As
0: she's not in my top 10.
1: Yeah.
0: I think she was great, but she's not my top 10.
1: She's amazing.
0: I'll give her top 20.
1: Vogue.
0: I can't give her 10.
1: All right. Great job, Lisa Wolf.
0: Thanks, Carl.
1: All right. When we come back, we're going to tune in to Dimension X. Good sci-fi adventure. Stick around.

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5: 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All right, and one of the shows we put in the Classic Radio Club every once in a while is Dimension X. This was radio's premier series of adult science fiction. 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I mean, you're talking about the best writers of all time, Ray Bradbury, Isaac Asimov, Frederick Brown, Robert Heinlein. 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Shows like this were broadcast on Dimension X, and then later it was revamped into a new series called X-1. We play those too, but this is an October 29th, 1950 broadcast called No Contact, and it stars Louis Van Ruten. 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

0: Can you predict what will come in 100 years? Or in 10? Or in the next minute? Can you see beyond the known dimensions of time and space? Into the unknown, Dimension X. It was in the year of 1982 that spacemen first discovered the Great Galactic Barrier. In the past 10 years, rocket travel to the moon and the nearer planets had become commonplace. And then men fixed their sights on a more distant star, the remote planet known as Volta. 5 exploratory ships went out, and none came back. Each in turn disappearing mysteriously at the same vanishing point. An invisible wall somewhere in the vast outer reaches that became known as the wrecker of spaceships, the Galactic Reef. And yet, the explorers refused to admit defeat. It was on June the 2nd, 1987, that the rocket Star Cloud made ready for takeoff, the 6th to attempt to crack the barrier and win through to Volta.
1: Now hear this. Condition blue. 1 minute till blast off. Now hear this. Condition blue. 1 minute till blast off.
2: Bridge to nav control.
3: Navigation, Collier.
2: This is Captain Thorson. Ready, Lieutenant?
3: We're ready, Captain. The course is in the integrator for takeoff at 1,200 hours.
2: 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Bridge to engine room. Fire up your rocket chambers. Take off at exactly 1,200 hours. I'll read you off. 30 seconds. 29. 28. 27. 26.
1: Condition red.
2: Hold it. Revoke all orders. Who turned in that alarm?
4: We've uncovered a stowaway, sir.
2: Stowaway where?
4: Hiding at sick bay. Dr. Spitzland found him.
2: Have him brought up to the bridge. Engine room, kill your rocket. Stand by.
5: Thorson, this is Colonel Harrison in ground control. What's holding you up?
2: Trouble.
5: What's the matter with you?
2: What's the matter with you? There's stowaway aboard.
5: Stowaway?
2: Yes, I thought your men were supposed to police this base. What's the matter
5: with
2: you?
5: All right, Captain, take it easy.
2: You know what this delay can do to us, don't you? 1 minute late at takeoff can throw us a million miles off course. We'll have to reintegrate the whole works.
5: Well, look, how long do you think it'll take?
2: Don't bother me for a while. I'm busy here. Stupid idiot. Come in.
6: Here's your stowaway, sir.
2: I'll court-martial. Charlie.
7: Can you use a good radio man, Skipper?
6: Oh, I see you two have met.
7: Met? The Skipper and me made 50 trips to the moon together. Didn't we, Captain?
2: Charlie, if you wanted to come along, why didn't you volunteer?
7: I did, Skipper. They turned me down.
2: What's wrong with you?
7: Oh, acceleration bends. They said my arteries wouldn't stand another trip.
2: Oh, I'm sorry to hear that.
7: But they're wrong, sir. I got one more good trip in me. Now, listen, Captain. You know these green kids don't know the first thing about space radio operation.

0: You put a man like me on, and I'll be getting you bedtime stories from Mars.
1: Now, you know the regulations as well as I do, Charlie. I can't take you much as I'd like to.
0: Colonel Harrison will murder me for this.
1: I'm sorry, Charlie. I've put you aground. Tell you what, Charlie. I'll ask Harrison to put you on his ground radio contact. It'll seem as if you're right here with us.
0: He won't do it, sir.
1: He better. I'll have him busted to corporal for letting you sneak aboard. You'll be better off, Charlie. Paulison.
2: Yes, sir.
1: I'm sending a man down from the bridge. Put him aground. Give him time to clear the launching platform.
2: Yes, sir.
1: So long, Charlie. Sorry.
0: Well, good luck, Skipper.
3: I thought you were going to have him drawn and quartered.
1: Been anybody else, I would have, Smitty. But Charlie... Well, Charlie's kind of special. He's been with me since my first command, when we began the regular run to the moon. If he wanted to come along this time, well, it's only through loyalty to me.
3: You know, Lewis, I didn't realize it before, but you're almost human.
1: Navigation. Lieutenant Collier.
4: Nav control, Collier.
1: Lieutenant, how badly we fouled up. Can you recalculate the course, or shall I cancel the takeoff?
4: I've already plotted a new course on the integrator, sir.
1: Well, that's quick work. Are you sure?
4: Positive, sir.
1: All right, Collier. Putting it in your hands. We'll blast off on your signal.
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1: Yeah, but if he can't do his job, I'd rather find out now than at the galactic barrier. 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

0: How are we doing, Collier?
1: Coming on the bearing, sir. Uh-huh. 4, 3, 2, 0. We've intersected the course vector.
0: That's good work, Collier.
1: Course corrected, sir. Ready to go into atomic overdrive anytime you say.
0: All right, stand by.
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3: Rockets out.
0: Fire up number one cyclotron.
3: Number one ready.
0: Fire up number two.
3: Number two ready.
0: Engineering, withdraw your dampening rods.
3: Fission chamber ready. 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
0: Ready. Take it on overdrive. How are we doing, Collier?
1: On course, sir. She's running hot and true.
0: Well, my compliments, Lieutenant. This job would have done your father credit. He was the best navigation officer I ever saw.
1: Thank you, sir.
0: Start your gyros, put her on robot control. All right, ship is yours, Mr. Collier. If you need me, I'll be in Dr. Smithson's office.
1: Yes, sir.
0: Young Collier for that. Chip off the old block.
4: Oh, you knew his father, huh?
0: Matter of fact, I knew him very well. First-rate spaceman.
4: Is he the one who...
0: Yeah, he was lost in the galactic barrier on the second ship we sent out to Boulder.
4: Lewis, just what do you think this galactic barrier is?
0: Your guess is as good as mine, Doc. All I know is that 5 ships have gone into it, and none of them have come back out.
4: You think it's in it? How about Mestrovic's theory that it's a time warp in space, but that the ships reach it and slip into another dimension?
0: I think that's rubbish. My theory is that the galactic barrier is nothing more than a radioactive layer of some kind.
4: What makes you say that?
0: Well, we know that radar signals bounce off it like they were hitting an invisible glass wall. We know it destroys our ships and our crews in some way. There's no other logical explanation.
4: What makes you think we can get through it?
0: Because we're ready for it. The others weren't. Tire hull is completely shielded with lead. We can crack through any radioactive cloud ever detected. Besides, we're equipped with some new UHF radio devices that should enable us to maintain radio contact with Earth. Nothing can happen. Absolutely nothing.
4: Who are you trying to convince, Lewis?
0: Myself, I suppose. Smitty, 5 ships are missing. And men like Prentice and Margotson and young Collier's father... I'm tired of seeing good men fed into that meat chopper.
4: Then why are we going?
0: We haven't any choice, Minnie. We're in a race. A kind of race where men and ships are expendable.
4: Well, at least it won't be boring. I'll have to play physician morale builder and mother substitute for 112 slightly nervous men.
0: Your morale doesn't sound too good, Doctor.
4: As morale officer, I can state without fear of contradiction. It's terrible. And something tells me that as we approach that galactic barrier, I'm not going to be alone.
5: That's the first portion of Dimension X with No Contact, October 29th, 1950, with Louis Van Ruten starring. It's aired on NBC. We'll get back to it and more of Hollywood 360 after this.

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8: Carl, half of all adults have high blood pressure, and you are in that 50% of the population.
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9: 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Can you read me?
10: Hello, Star Cloud. Hiya, Captain.
9: Charlie! Well, I see they haven't court-martialed you yet.
10: No, sir. Thanks to you.
9: Well, Charlie, it's good to hear you. You can read us the funny papers on Sunday morning.
10: Right.
9: How's the signal?
10: Strong. Clear as a bell.
9: All right, here's our log report for Colonel Harrison. Ready?
10: Shoot.
9: June 2nd, 1987. 4 weeks out from Earth. Running true, no radiation, operation normal, still making our approach to the galactic barrier. That's all, Charlie. See you later.
10: Good luck, Captain. I sure wish I was with you.
11: How's the morale, Smitty?
12: Well, the men know we're getting closer to the barrier. They're beginning to show a little tension, Lewis.
11: How's their physical condition? Any sickness?
12: About half the crew has come down with space blues.
11: Badly?
12: Oh, same as usual. Lips and hands with a bluish cast. eyes sensitive to infrareds?
13: I don't know. When I first started flying these tin cans, nobody ever heard of space blue.
12: Well, there's a new theory that is caused by the terrific acceleration of these atomic overdrive ships. The change in gravity affects the circulation.
13: What do you think?
12: Oh, I think it's psychosomatic. I've noticed that the same men who get space blues under tension on a ship tend to get blue coloration back on Earth when they're upset. I guess it's an occupational disease of space navigators.
13: You think it's just nerves, then?
12: I don't know. But young Collier has a bad case. I think it's tension from overwork.
13: Maybe he needs some vitamins.
12: Lewis, when will you realize that vitamins are not a panacea for all the troubles of mankind?
13: Come in. Oh, Lieutenant Carlin.
14: Sir, I understand you've relieved me from duty.
13: Dr. Smithson says that you aren't looking very well. I'm giving you a rest.
14: I feel perfectly able to continue, sir.
13: Your lips are as blue as Minnetonka.
14: I'd like to remain at my post, Captain.
13: Don't be foolhardy, Lieutenant.
14: I'm not being foolhardy, sir. I have a special personal reason for wanting this expedition to reach Volta.
13: Your father?
14: Yes, sir.
13: You think he might still be alive?
14: I have to find out what happened, sir.
13: I think I understand. Very well, Collier. Report back to duty. What's the reading, Paulison?
15: We're getting a +5 radar bounce now. It's coming off the barrier almost as fast as we send it out.
13: What's the interval?
15: 0.3 seconds. Shortening steadily. At this rate, we'll hit the wall in the next few minutes.
13: All right, alert the crew. Sound general quarters.
16: Now hear this. Condition red. We are now approaching the galactic barrier. All hands to stations. All radiation detectors to be fully manned. Full security will prevail until further notice. That is all.
13: Paulison.
15: Aye, sir.
13: Radar bounces up to +6. We better try to make final contact with Earth. Spark's still trying to raise the base?
15: Yes, sir, but he's not having much luck. There seems to be some interference. That's the radio room now. Yes? You've got him? Cut in the bridge speaker. The captain will take it from here.
13: Hello. Star Cloud to Earthbound. Can you hear me, Earth?
10: Hello, Skipper. I can barely read you. We're getting heavy static from sunspots.
13: That's not sunspots. We're right on top of the galactic barrier. Stick with us, Charlie. We're switching to the automatic sender now so you can track us in.
10: Okay.
13: If we crack the barrier and come through still in one piece, I'll try to get back to you on the high frequency band.
10: Gotcha, Skipper. Don't worry. I'll be waiting.
13: So long, Charlie.
10: So long, Star Cloud.
15: We must be getting awfully close now, Captain. The echo's bouncing back so fast it's almost beating the signal.
13: When they coincide, hold onto your hat. That's when we run into the wall.
15: Any second.
13: Hold on.
15: Well, here goes nothing.
13: Here it comes.
15: Captain?
13: Why, nothing happened.
15: We made it. We made it, Captain. No radiation, no time warp, no nothing. The crew's gone crazy, sir.
13: Let them. They earned it. Say, Doc. Doc, can you break out a few bottles of snake bite serum for medicinal purposes?
17: I sure can, Lewis.
13: This calls for a celebration. How's your morale now?
17: Couldn't be better. How's yours?
18: Condition red. Radiation detected. Condition red. Radiation detected.
17: Good. Holy mackerel. Look at the needle on that indicator.
13: Paulison.
15: I see it, Captain. We're picking radiation like crazy.
13: What's it like?
15: It's a strong wave.
13: What kind is it?
15: I don't know. It's too long for a cosmic ray and too short for UHF.
13: All right, track it down. Triangulate it. Make it fast. I want a directional fix.
15: Yes, sir.
13: Engine room.
19: Yes, sir.
13: We're picking up radioactivity. Is it the fission chambers?
19: No leaks, sir.
13: Check your gauges.
19: Nothing here, Captain. Must be coming from outside.
13: Damage control.
20: Yes, sir.
13: Is our lead shield leaking radiation?
20: Haven't found anything yet, sir.
13: All right, keep at it. Paulison, how are you doing?
15: I've got a fix, Captain.
13: Well, what is it?
15: I'll have to recheck my figures.
13: Well, hurry up.
15: The angle is correct, but I don't...
13: Come on, man, for Pete's sake.
15: It's right, sir.
13: What's right? Speak up. Where's the radiation coming from?
15: It's coming from inside the ship.
13: That's impossible.
15: No, sir, I've checked it twice.
13: Well, then, there's only one thing left to do. Paulison, get a Geiger counter. We're going to start combing the ship, inch by inch.
15: Ready, sir.
13: All right, turn it on now.
15: Yes, sir.
13: We'll check the atomic guns first. Cut through the officers' quarters to ordnance. Come on.
15: Wait a minute, sir.
13: What is it?
15: The signal's weaker now.
13: Let's go back.

0: Seems strongest right about here.
1: It doesn't make sense.
0: Whose cabin is it?
1: Lieutenant Collier's.
0: Collier?
1: He's probably down in nav control, sir.
0: Try the door.
1: It's not locked, sir. It's in here, all right. Listen to that counter.
2: Strongest over here.
0: Open that wall cabinet.
1: It's locked.
0: Smash it. All right, shut off the Geiger counter. What do you make of this, Pollinson?
3: It looks like some sort of portable transmitter, sir. Must be foreign manufacture. I don't recognize the calibration symbols at all. Never seen anything like it.
0: Which raises a small question. What is Lieutenant Collier doing with a transmitter in his cabin?
3: I don't know, sir.
0: Well, I intend to find out, Pollinson. Get down to nav control. Bring Collier up to the bridge. On the double.
3: Well, hadn't we better find some way to shut this thing off first?
0: I know a way. I'm going to ask a few simple questions, and I want a few simple answers.
4: Yes, sir.
0: What were you doing with the transmitter in your cabin?
4: Transmitter, Captain?
0: You know nothing about it?
4: No, sir, I don't.
0: Do you recognize these calibration symbols?
4: No, sir.
0: Can you think of how it might have been placed in your cabin without your knowing it?
4: No, sir. Unless someone came in while I was on duty.
0: Would that have been possible?
4: Why, I suppose if... If someone had a key...
0: I found your cabin door unlocked.
4: Well, I meant a key to the wall cabinet.
0: I didn't say the wall cabinet.
4: Well, sir, I...
0: You what, Lieutenant? How could you have known it was in the wall cabinet?
4: I just assumed.
0: Lieutenant Collier, I find it hard to believe you would lie. Having known and respected your father and having observed the way you handled your job. However, I intend to get to the root of this thing. May I have your wristwatch, Lieutenant?
4: Sir?
0: Your wristwatch.
4: Here, sir.
0: Pollinson, turn on that Geiger counter.
1: Yes, sir.
0: Hold this watch next to it.
1: Yes, sir.
0: That's all. Lieutenant, if you hadn't any close contact with that transmitter, how'd you explain the radioactivity of this watch?
4: I don't, sir.
0: I think you'd better. To whom are you sending those signals?
5: Condition red. Condition red.
4: There's your answer, Captain.
0: What is this, Collier?
5: Alien spaceship approaching. Alien spaceship approaching.
0: Sound battle stations. Collier, who's aboard that ship? All right, now talk, man.
4: Very well, Captain. My mission seems complete.
0: Your mission? Are you admitting that you're an agent of a foreign power?
4: I am stating it.
0: What nation?
4: No nation, Captain.
0: What?
4: I am an agent of the Voltan government.
0: The what?
4: The government of the planet of Volta.
0: You're crazy.
4: Are you so stupid that you think your people are the only ones who can invade another planet?
0: What do you mean?
4: We've had agents operating on Earth since 1945.
0: I don't believe you.
4: What do you think happened to those five ships, Captain? Where do you suppose we got our information, your language, your culture, family background?
0: But your appearance, you look...
4: Like Commander Collier? Is that so surprising, Captain? We had a living model.
0: I ought to kill you.
4: That would be very foolish. I would advise you to surrender without delay.
5: Alien ship now coming in ordnance range.
0: I'll deal with you later, Collier. Pollinson.
1: Sir?
0: Put this man in irons. Take him away.
3: Don't worry, sir. We'll take good care of him. Commander! Robinson!
0: Gunnery.
6: Gunnery, Richardson.
0: What's the range?
6: 10,000 meters. They're closing fast.
0: Put your guns on radar tracking.
6: Tracking. Coming on a burn.
0: Fire. Fire. Richardson, you hear me? Fire. What's the matter down there? Did you hear me? Richardson, answer me.
4: It's no use to shout, Captain.
0: Collier.
4: Yes, Captain.
0: How'd you get loose? Where's Pollinson?
4: Lieutenant Pollinson is dead.
0: All stations. Lieutenant Collier has escaped. Seize him, man.
4: Don't waste your breath. Your men can't hear you, Captain.
0: What?
4: Those still alive are my men.
0: You're lying.
4: No, Captain. Every ship that has ever left Earth was controlled by a Voltan crew.
0: That's impossible. Those were hand-picked men.
4: Hand-picked by us.
0: I don't believe you.
4: Then why not call for help?
0: Carpenter, Robinson, Haley, report. Carpenter, Robinson.
4: You see, Captain, it is quite useless. I would advise you to sit very quietly and do nothing.
0: It isn't possible. They can't all be dead. Smitty! Dr. Smithson! Smitty. Smitty, what have they done to you? Oh, those dirty... Don't talk, Smitty.
7: Closer. Not much time. Lewis. Space blues.
0: Space blues. What is it, Smitty? What are you trying to tell me?

0: men with space blues. Voltan.
1: Here, let me help you, Smith.
0: No, Lewis. Get message back to Earth. Voltan. Fifth column. Watch out for space blues.
1: Smitty. Smitty.
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2: Hello, Star Cloud to Earthbound. Come in, please. Come in, please.

0: Hello?
1: Hello, can you hear me, Charlie?
0: Skipper, is that you?
1: Are you getting my signal?
0: It's coming in a little louder now, Skip. Keep sending.
1: Thank God, Charlie. Now listen to me. Not much time. Get word to Colonel Harrison. Crew mutinied. Most of crew members, Voltan.
0: What?
1: Voltan.
0: Spell that.
1: V-O-L.
0: Voltans?
1: That's right. They're from the planet Volta.
0: Skipper, are you all right?
1: Charlie, this is serious. They'll be here any second. Now listen. They have a fifth column on Earth. They're planning to invade you.
0: You don't mean it. Space Blue! I get you!
1: Stop breaking in, Charlie! I'm depending on you now! Warn everybody!
0: Captain!
1: They've opened the door! Come on, Charlie! Tell Harrison that!
0: Captain! Captain Thorson! Hello! Hello, Star Cloud! Come in!
2: What's the trouble, Sergeant?
0: I was just trying to raise the Star Cloud, Colonel.
2: Had any luck?
0: No, sir. No contact.
2: No contact?
0: No, sir.
2: Nearly an hour since they hit the galactic barrier. I don't understand why they haven't tried to get back a message.
0: No, sir. Neither do I.
2: All right. I'll take over for a while.
0: Yes, sir. Go right ahead, sir.
2: You'd better go out and get yourself some coffee. Charlie, you look a little blue around the gills.

0: You have just heard No Contact, an adventure in time, space, and the unknown. Dimension X.
1: That's Dimension X from October 29th, 1950, with No Contact, starring Louis Van Ruten along with Donald Buca and Norman Rose doing the announcing on that. That is an NBC broadcast sustained by the network. Hope you enjoyed that. Time for This Month in Music History.
2: And here's another top hit from 1976.

0: Who's singing? Go.
1: I don't know.
0: You don't know?
1: No. Carl Amari?
0: Yes, that too. Carl is singing along with Chicago, one of my favorites. If You Leave Me Now became Chicago's first number one hit on the Billboard chart in 76. And they got a Grammy Award for Best Pop Vocal Performance. It's a great song. It has a real 70s feel to it. It sounds a lot like the Bee Gees to me here.
1: I've seen Chicago several times in concert.
0: Me too.
1: They're great.
0: They're great.
1: Yeah.
0: Too bad we couldn't go together.
1: Yeah, I didn't know you then.
0: I know. I probably wouldn't have liked you.
1: You wouldn't have.
0: I know.
1: I have cooties.
0: Yeah, I just think you were different than I was back then.
1: Girls would be like, don't take that Carl Amari guy. He has cooties.
0: I'd be running the other way.
1: Yeah. I don't think I ever dated a Lisa. You know that?
0: Oh, interesting.
1: Never dated a Lisa.
0: Wow.
1: Right?
0: That's too
1: crazy.
0: Bad. Lisa's a great person.
1: Never did. All right. When we come back, we are going to reveal your score.
0: Oh.
1: It's pretty darn good.
0: I think so.
1: All right. Stick around. More of Hollywood 360 after this.

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0: 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From my co-host, Lisa Wolf, who got 1,000 as her score, our executive producer, Mike Bubblebath Castella, and my crabby brother, Vince Amari. This is Carl Amari saying stay safe, be healthy, and thanks for listening.

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1: You lost your magic. They knocked you off your game. Your Carlness went right out the window.
2: 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It's not even a real word.
1: 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It's a philosophy, a way of life. It's your name with "ness" attached to it.
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5: 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Well, actually, it's a little more than just a hobby. Reader's Digest is considering publishing two of my jokes.
6: Really?
5: Yeah.
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9: Hello, everyone. I'm Carl Amari, and this is Hollywood 360, the radio show that presents all things entertainment, including trivia contests and games, movie reviews, celebrity interviews, showbiz news, and classic radio shows. My co-host is the vivacious Lisa Wolf. In this hour, Dick Powell stars as singing detective Richard Diamond, going back to 1951. But first, it's Real or Ridiculous. Lisa will provide information on classic commercials. I must decide if they are real or ridiculous while you play along at home. Right, Lisa?
10: That's right. So these are all commercials that we all remember from the past and have all those fond memories of. But yeah, Here's some information about them.
9: Is there a Hey Mikey?
10: There might be.
9: Okay.
10: Because you mentioned it last week.
9: Yeah.
10: So this week,
9: Hey
10: Mikey. I delivered.
9: All right.
10: The boy who played Mikey. In the Life cereal commercial was discovered during a nationwide search of thousands of children.
9: No.
10: Real or ridiculous?
9: Ridiculous.
10: Why? What do you think?
9: I think he knew this kid and just used the kid.
10: Let's listen to the commercial.
11: What's this stuff? Some cereal. It's supposed to be good for you. Did you try it?
12: I'm not going to try it.
9: You try it.
12: I'm not going to try it.
11: Let's get Mikey.
12: Yeah.
11: He won't need it. He hates everything.
10: It's a great commercial.
9: Man.
11: He likes it. Hey, Mikey.
13: When you bring life home, don't tell the kids it's one of those nutritional cereals you've been trying to get them to eat.
9: And one of
13: the
9: greatest.
13: Only one who has to know.
9: Who knew at that time that it was going to be in the lexicon? You know?
10: I agree. And
9: greatest.
10: We still remember it and talk about it. So you are correct. His name is John Gilchrist, and he wasn't discovered through a casting call. He was cast after his two real-life brothers were already chosen for the commercial. I mean, it made perfect sense.
9: Get Mikey. He won't eat it. He hates everything.
10: But they were actually brothers,
9: which makes
10: it even better. I mean, I didn't know they were actually all brothers.
9: I'm going to give that the highest score of any commercial ever made.
10: It's way up
9: there. In my opinion.
10: There's some other great ones, too, but that is one of the...
9: You know what they say about opinions?
10: What?
9: Everyone has one.
10: Okay.
9: And everyone has things, too.
10: Okay, fair enough.
9: Yeah.
10: Oh, we'll just leave it there.
9: Right. It's a family show.
10: You ready?
9: Mm-hmm.
10: Mr. Whipple's first name is George.
9: Mr. George Whipple? No, I think it was something else.
10: What do you think it is?
9: I don't know, but I think it was like Osgood or something.
10: Let's listen to it.
9: Weird name.
14: Digby! Something wrong, George? Digby, I told you. Squeeze the tomatoes, squeeze the melons, but please don't squeeze the new Charmin bathroom tissue. Look.
15: This new Charmin is so soft.
14: I'll handle this, George.
10: I wanted to get a commercial that they said his name.
15: But this new Charmin is so soft. So deep down, squeezably soft, we just can't resist it.
9: They're in the corner squeezing
10: at the end of the road.
9: Charmin.
14: It's soft.
10: So, yes, his name is George Whipple, although we just know him as Mr. Whipple. So
9: yeah,
10: you got
9: I thought it was
10: wrong.
9: Like a weird name. Okay.
10: Yeah, it is. It's George. Okay.
9: George of the Jungle.
10: That's true, too. Mm-hmm. The actor who played the lonely Maytag repairman was the same actor that appeared in the role for more than 20 years.
9: Real.
10: That is real. Do you know his name?
9: I don't.
10: Well, it's only memorable because it's a name because it's Jesse White.
9: Jesse White.
10: Jesse White portrayed the Maytag repairman from 1967 to 1988.
13: Whatever the Maytag repairman does all day is okay with us.
9: He doesn't do anything.
13: Because the less time he spends doing his job, the better we've done ours.
9: You know who that is? Mason Adams.
13: Oh.
9: That was the boss on...
6: Mary Tyler Moore. He was the boss.
10: Mm,
6: yeah.
10: Interesting.
6: Mason Adams right there.
10: Same guy. What a job he got.
6: Mm-hmm. He didn't have to do anything in the commercials either. Just sat around.
10: That's true. What a great gig, right?
6: Wow.
10: After the success of Wendy's commercials, Clara Peller.
6: Yeah.
16: Where's the beef?
10: Right. She recorded a song called Where's the Beef?
6: Real.
10: Let's listen.
17: Got no response from ringing the bell. And that's when she started to yell.
18: Where's the beef?
10: Do you remember this?
6: No.
10: You don't?
18: Where's the beef?
6: I remember the commercials, Where's the Beef?
10: Right. No, this was released in 1984. It was a big deal.
6: No, never.
10: Wow.
6: What year?
10: 1984 is when this song came out.
6: Wow, I was 21. Man, you were 20.
10: All right.
18: Hey, where's the beef?
16: Hey, where's the beef?
6: Oh, wow, that's funny.
10: That crazy?
6: I don't remember this song.
10: I mean, she made some money off of this novelty song,
6: for sure. Next.
10: Hey, crazy. The actor who said Ancient Chinese Secret,
6: in
10: the Calgon laundry detergent commercial was actually Chinese.
6: Yes, he was.
10: Let's listen to it.
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19: 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Here's his ancient Chinese secret, Calgon. 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
6: Am I right or wrong?
19: You are right. Calgon.
6: Yeah.
10: It was played
19: by
10: actor Ki Luke, and he was actually Chinese.
6: Ah,
10: well,
6: good
10: for them.
6: Uh-huh.
10: All right, I've fallen... 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
10: 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Let's listen.
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6: in
10: actress,
6: full regalia.
10: You are right. It was actress. Her name is Edith Four, and she played the role, and it became one of the most quoted TV commercials
21: I've
10: of the
21: 80s.
10: I've
21: fallen,
10: and I can't get up. I mean, that's acting, you know? That's for sure. Here's the last one.
6: Mm-hmm.
10: The ring around the collar commercials helped make Whisk the best-selling laundry detergent in America.
6: I would say real.
10: Let's listen to it.
23: Ring around the collar! Ring around the collar!
6: Those dirty rings.
13: You try soaking them out and scrubbing them out.
6: Yeah.
13: And you can still come out with...
23: Ring around the collar!
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10: I sure do. That's why
13: I
10: picked these.
13: Ring around the collar.
10: But I'll tell you something. What's interesting about this commercial is the answer is ridiculous. So while the campaign became an advertising classic,
6: it didn't really help.
10: I'm sure it helped, but it never became the nation's best-selling laundry detergent, even though its commercial was so superior.
6: I think I got most of those right.
10: You got 4 out of 6. 7.
6: Right,
10: 5 out of 7.
6: 5 out of 7?
10: Yeah,
6: I'll take it.
10: Not too shabby, Carl.
6: That's a passing grade.
10: Yes, sir. It is.
6: And whenever I get a passing grade,
10: we all hoot and holler for you.
6: All right, Lisa Wolf and Mike Bubblebath-Costella. When we come back, we're going to tune in to Richard Diamond, Private Detective. Stick around.

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1: 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All right, Lisa, time for Richard Diamond, Private Detective. Dick Powell starred as singing detective Richard Diamond. The reason why I call him singing detective is because at the end of each broadcast, he would sing a song to his millionaire's girlfriend, Helen Asher. So there would be all this rough and tumble during the show, and then at the end, he would sing a song. And that's because he was a singer.
5: You know, Dick Powell was
6: like
5: actually...
6: you.
5: Yeah, right,
6: exactly.
5: He was probably even better than I am.
6: Oh, I wouldn't say that.
5: Yeah. This show was created by Blake Edwards, who, of course, made a fortune in and became very popular through his Pink Panther fame. He directed all those movies. This was an NBC broadcast from 1949 until 1953. It was one of the best detective shows of them all. And later, after the show went off the air on radio, Powell's production company, Four Star Television, cast David Janssen in a TV version from 1957 until 1960. And you know who played Sam from the waist down? You only saw her legs. His beautiful secretary. One of the actresses was Mary Tyler Moore.
6: Yes.
5: We have a broadcast from January 19th, 1951, called The Man with the Scar. Let's tune this in. Dick Powell starring. Here's part one of Richard Diamond, Private Detective.
7: The makers of Camel cigarettes present Dick Powell as Richard Diamond, Private Detective.

0: Diamond Detective Agency, the Milton Berle of homicide.
1: Pretty bad.
0: Oh, hi, Helen.
1: What are you doing?
0: Playing canasta.
1: Who's there?
0: Well, just me and that Japanese beetle I found hiding in my build.
1: Japanese beetle?
0: Yeah.
1: And you're playing canasta?
0: Well, what do you expect us to do? I'm tired. He just finished giving me my judo lesson.
1: Mm-hmm.
0: I don't think you believe me.
1: Oh, sure I do. Who's winning?
0: I am. He can't speak English. Besides, I make up the rules.
1: Mm-hmm. Am I going to see you tonight?
0: Well, I...
1: You what?
0: I don't know. Something just came into my office.
1: Client?
0: I don't know. Here comes another one.
1: One what?
0: Beats me, but they're pretty strange. Hey, where'd you leave your saucer, fellas? Maybe they're shills for the beetle. I'll call you back.
1: Bye.
0: Bye. Well, what can I do for it? Hey, wait a minute.
2: Oh, that was a piece, Salvador. Now pick them up, drag them over to the chair. Sure thing, Yuki. He is certainly very unconscious. He seems to be. Let's see if you can revive him, Salvador. A pleasure. Would you mind holding my nuts, Yuki? I don't want I should break his jaw by accident. Ah, such a nice man. You are so considerate. I would be happy to hold your nuts for you, Salvador. Diamond. Diamond. He is very out. Well, here, Salvador, try this pitcher of water. Wait, I'll remove the gladiolus.
0: I felt as if I was lying in the middle of a crowded sink and someone had piled all the dishes on my head. They turned on the faucet and I floated up with a dirty coffee cup and took a look around. I treaded water and squinted through my dewy eyelids at two of the ugliest dishwashers I had ever seen.
3: Look! He's twitching.
4: You see, Salvador, it's just a little lazy. How do you feel, Diamond?
0: Oh.
4: Let us know when things start making sense.
0: What's going on? What happened?
3: He's confused.
4: Yeah. I think maybe you sapped him too hard.
0: Oh.
5: Yuki, I take that as an insult. You know how careful I am.
4: I apologize, Salvador.
5: Thank you.
0: How'd you monkeys get in here anyway?
4: Well, it sounds like he's collected most of his marbles.
5: Looks like a complete recovery, Yuki.
0: I want to know whether this

0: all about.
1: Obliged the man, Salvador.
2: Sure.
1: But keep him with us.
3: Naturally.
0: Hey, now, wait a minute.
1: Oh. That's enough, Salvador. That's enough. Can you hear me, Diamond? It's going to be obstinate. I don't think he likes it. Belt him across the ears. He'll listen.
4: Can you hear me now, Diamond? He's nodding his head. I guess he don't want to open his mouth and let the blood out.
5: Oh, that's fine. Now, listen, Diamond. In a while, you'll get a call from a Mr. Wharton.
0: Oh.
5: He'll offer you a job, but you will not take it. Do you understand? Salvador, please, see if he understands.
4: He says, yeah, he understands. But now he's got a sore arm.
5: Remember, Mr. Wharton, you don't want to work for him.
4: I think he understands, Yuki.
5: Yeah. But he looks tired from the strain.
4: He certainly does. Look at those dark circles under his eyes.
5: Well, put the man to sleep, Salvador.
4: Certainly. Night.
6: Mr. Diamond? Mr. Diamond, can you hear me, Mr. Diamond?
0: Oh, this can get monotonous. Go away, will you?
6: Should I call the police, Mr. Diamond?
0: I was expecting uglier company.
6: Can you sit up?
0: Oh, I'll take a crack at it. I bet your name's Wharton.
6: Well, that's right. How did you know?
0: Get out of here.
6: Well, I want to talk to you.
0: Well, I just had one long conversation. It was too one-sided. Now, go on. My health is doubtful, but it's fun to have it around for company.
6: Maybe $500 would pick you up.
0: It might for a while, but I don't like to waste that kind of money on funerals.
6: $750.
0: Yeah, so they line the coffin with velvet.
6: $1,000.
0: Well, you're beginning to make a short life sound practical.
6: If you do the job successfully, there'll be another $1,000.
0: You just bought yourself a corpse. Let me wash up. Talk some more. I can hear you.
6: Well, it's my son, Roger. He thinks he killed a man.
0: He thinks? What do you want me to do? Find out for sure so he can brag about it?
6: Ever heard of a John Alter?
0: Oh, sure. Walt Levinson sent him up 5 years ago on a manslaughter rap.
6: Well, he doesn't like it up there, and he'd like to get out.
0: Don't blame him. What's this got to do with your son?
6: I'm chairman of the parole board. Yeah. You look much better now, Mr. Diamond.
0: So you're chairman of the parole board?
6: Yes. Some of Alter's friends promised to keep quiet about my son if I let Alter go free when he comes up before the board next week.
0: You think maybe your son was framed?
6: Yes. About a month ago, he met a girl in Florida. Her name is Lenore Brown, and she's a friend of Alter's. When Roger went to pick up the Lenore girl at her apartment, he found her struggling with some man.
0: That happens.
6: It looked like he was trying to kill her. There was a gun on the floor, and she called to Roger for help. He picked up the gun and shot the man. She told Roger he'd killed him and that he must get out. When we went back, they were both gone. About a month later, some of Alter's friends got in touch with me.
0: They forget about the killing if you let Alter out of Sing Sing, huh?
6: That's right.
0: Well, I don't remember reading anything about it in the papers.
6: You're the first one outside of Alter and his friends who knows anything about it. You see, they say they're hiding the corpus delicti, so there was no report of the murder.
0: You think maybe they staged the killing, put blanks in the gun, and after your son beat it, the dead man walked out under his own steam?
6: Well, that's what I want you to find out.
0: Uh-huh. The man your son thought he killed, what did he look like?
6: Dark man with a scar from his nose to his chin.
0: Mm-hmm.
6: If my son is innocent, I want you to bring the parties responsible to justice.
0: Amen.
6: Well, here's a check for $1,000.
0: Thank you.
6: If you find the girl and prove my son innocent, there'll be another $1,000 in your pocket.
0: Well, I'll sew up the holes. Thanks, Mr. Wharton. I'll start right away.
6: Goodbye, Mr. Diamond. You can reach me at the Wentworth Hotel. I'm staying there until this matter gets cleared up.
0: Well, I won't get in touch with you unless I find something. The guys who work me over are pretty set in their ways, and there's no sense in you tripping over a lot of dead bodies.
7: That's the first portion of Richard Diamond, Private Detective. More after this.
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4: 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So it's our way of saying thank you for supporting our sponsor, MyPillow. We're listening to Richard Diamond, Private Detective, and earlier I talked about how he sings at the end of every broadcast. Well, guess what? He doesn't sing at the end of this broadcast.
6: Oh, no.
4: Every once in a while, the storyline went a little long, so he mm-hmm. couldn't sing.
6: Well, maybe you could make up for it, Carl.
4: Yeah, I'll sing later.
6: Yeah.
4: He does not sing at the end of this show. This is a program from January 19th, 1951, The Man with the Scar. Here's Dick Powell in the conclusion to Richard Diamond, Private Detective.
7: I grabbed a pack of Camels, looked at the $1,000 check, thought about the warning the two bruisitis had given me, and decided it was a toss-up. If I spent the $1,000 like I knew I would, I'd wish it was dead anyway. So I left the building, grabbed a cab for the 5th Precinct. 10 minutes later, I walked into the squad room and spotted Sergeant Otis looking like an advertisement for a sour stomach.
8: Well, Richard Diamond, Private Sleuth.
7: Well, Sergeant Otis, Private Sloth.
8: Huh?
7: Well, look it up. S-L-O-T-H.
8: I will.
7: Under S.
8: I know.
7: The three-toed variety. And get your uniform pressed, won't you? Looks like you've been hanging it in a taffy machine.
8: Oh. Well, hello, Rick. Hey, you must get tired changing your face every day. Somebody shove you around again?
7: I've been catching up on my patty cake. Tell me, Walter, do you ever know a girl named Lenore Brown?
8: Yeah, sure. John Alter's expense account. They used to hold hands before I sent him up.
7: Know where I can find her?
8: Alter's still got her staked out. When he gets out, he's going to come back and dig up the claim. You better forget about it. She's got the antidote for lonely nights, but some of Alter's boys are protecting it.
7: I know. They gave me a pep talk this afternoon.
8: Then listen to them. It's better watching the game from the bench.
7: You never can tell. I might make a score.
8: Well, you're outweighed, outclassed, and liable to be outlived. but she used to work at the Black Swan in Florida. We heard Alder was trying to get a parole, and she came to New York to be close to him.
7: Any line on her here in town?
8: No, but if she's seeing Alder, you might spot her on a visitor's day.
9: How are you? It's been a long time.
7: I know a lot of people who wouldn't like to hear that, Warden. How are you?
9: Oh, fine, fine. What's on your mind?
7: Well, I hear Johnny Alter's been having company. I'd like to take a look at her.
9: Oh, Miss Brown.
7: Mm-hmm.
9: Well, I can't blame you.
7: Well, I just want to spot her and see where she goes.
9: You can't miss. If she walked through the yard, there'd be a jailbreak tomorrow.
7: What time are visiting hours?
9: Well, if she's seeing Alter today, she should be downstairs right now. Like to take a look?
7: Uh-huh.
9: I'll have a guard take you down.
7: Good.
9: Well, on second thought, I'll go myself.

0: There she is, sitting at the end table, talking to Alter.
1: I know why Alter needs a lot of money. She's wearing enough mink to carpet Radio City.
0: You should get a load of her on a warm day.
1: Well, the coat doesn't stop me. She'd show up, she was wearing a tent. How long has she got with Alter?
0: About another 5 minutes.
1: Warden, you know, maybe I'll let you put me away for a couple of years.
0: Mm-hmm.
1: With something like that to look forward to on Visitor's Day, I might go for the change.
0: You'd get tired of just talking.
1: I hung around by the big gray buildings until she came out. She walked over to a long white convertible and got in. I decided to let her buy me a new fuse, so I walked over to the car. Going into town?
2: Oh. Back up 3 feet and I'll let you know.
1: Three. Okay.
2: Mm-hmm. Your tailor couldn't do all of that. Get in. Visiting?
1: Oh, yeah. The warden's an old friend.
2: How many years did you know him?
1: Baby. I've been going home every night all my life.
2: Every night?
1: Well, almost.
2: What do you do with the almost?
1: It depends. Everybody likes something different.
2: You must get tired thinking up new ideas.
1: Oh, I don't think much. It's more fun being surprised. Hey, what's the idea?
2: Surprise.
1: Oh, yeah. And a nickel-plated one. Look, baby, you don't have to pull a gun. If I'm getting fresh, I'll get out and walk.
2: You'll sit right there, Diamond.
1: Name dropper.
2: Mm-hmm.
1: Expecting company?
2: Mm-hmm. And you've met them before, honey.
1: Well, it's nice. I wouldn't want you to get stuck with the introduction. Those your friends driving up?
2: It should be. Now you hold real still. They'll only shoot you this time.
1: When a gal's got a gun, you don't stand much of a chance unless she's got her mind on something else. This one did. And when she looked up in the rearview mirror to make sure it was her boys, I tagged her. My two playmates were just pulling up and I jumped out of the car.

0: And now, back to Richard Diamond, Private Detective, starring Dick Powell.
1: There he goes! Get him, Salvador!
2: I was running through the trees then, and I could hear Salvador somewhere behind me falling all over himself. I pulled my gun and thought about waiting for him. But I had another idea. I stopped and listened.
3: He's around here somewhere, Tricky.
1: Well, come on, we're spread out, Salvador.
2: There was somewhere behind me, and both of them were looking now. So I cut off to my left and headed back to the highway. The cars were about 100 yards down the road, and I used my last lung getting there. Lenore was still unconscious, so I climbed in the white convertible with the unconscious nylons and drove off. I'd been driving for about 15 minutes when I noticed something lying on the seat beside the still sleeping Lenore. It was her purse, and she didn't wake up when I grabbed it. Doing a rummage job at 80 miles an hour isn't easy, but there wasn't much of interest anyway, just a little black book. I needed a gimmick, so I stuck it in my pocket. I put the purse back on the seat just as she started coming around. Well, now that's it, baby. Sit up and look at the scenery.
4: How did you get here? Where's Yuki and Salvador?
2: Playing Peter Pan. Jaw hurt?
4: Yes, you heal.
2: Well, play rough and you get hurt. Where do I take you?
4: My apartment, I guess.
2: I drove her to her place on East 51st and walked her to the door. She looked at me like a fat woman eyeing a French pastry, and her mouth slipped down to her shoelaces when I gave her a peck on the cheek and left her standing with an old front doorknob in her hand. I went back to the office and took out her little black book. There were a lot of names, and some of them I knew. Yuki, and after it, likes his work. And Salvador. And after his name, has own gun. And oh, yes, Richard Diamond, too. I never did figure out what the three stars were for. But three other names and addresses put me in second gear. One was in the village, another down by the East River, and the last was somewhere in Chinatown. All of them were a setup for a dead man who wanted to make himself scarce. I wanted to talk with Wharton before I started hunting, so I called him at the Wentworth.
5: Did you find out anything yet, Diamond?
2: Not yet. Look, Mr. Wharton, you said the man I was looking for was dark with a scar,
5: Yes, from his nose to his chin.
2: Well, thanks. Maybe I'll call you tomorrow.
5: I hope you clear this thing up in a hurry.
2: Well, so do I. I want to get my nerves untangled. I took the easy address first, grabbed a cab, and 30 minutes later, I was walking down the steps of a shabby little dive on the east side of Greenwich Village.
6: You want something, Mac?
2: Yeah, a pound of egg noodles. Just sweep them up off the floor. Hey, you know anyone around named Lenore?
6: Sure, Lenore Brown. She comes in here about once a week, listens to the kid at the piano. Now, why would a classy dame like that go out with him? He don't play the piano so good.
2: You ever see a guy with her? Man with a scar from his nose to his chin?
6: No, she always does a single.
2: Oh, well, thanks. You've been swell. I walked out, got back in the cab, and marked off Greenwich Village in the little black book. The second address, down by the East River. The night was black, and the fog had rolled in, staked out a claim all the way to the Hudson. I stopped cold, looked down at two gleaming eyes like two pieces of polished glass shining in the glare of the dim street lamp. Steady, boy, steady. Steady.
7: Hold it, Lucifer.
2: Yeah, hold it, Lucifer.
7: He won't hurt you, mister, unless I tell him to.
2: Well, think about it for a while, will you? I'm a poor substitute for horse meat.
7: What do you want?
2: Do you know a Lenore Brown?
7: You a cop?
2: Shamus.
7: Beat it, Lucifer.
2: Yeah. Thanks, pal. I couldn't hold my breath much longer.
7: You can come on up on the porch. You're looking for Lenore Brown, huh?
2: Yeah, you know her?
7: I met her. My wife works for her.
2: Is your wife in?
7: Yeah. Esther, come here. Some private dick wants to talk to you. She's Miss Brown's private maid.
8: Yes?
2: Your husband tells me you work for Miss Brown.
8: Yeah, what's she done?
2: She got many friends.
8: Man friends?
2: Yeah. Oh, you know a man with a scar?
8: Sure, I know lots of them.
7: What are you talking about, woman?
2: I meant someone who Miss Brown knows.
7: What did you mean by that, mister?
8: Look, I really don't know anybody with this car now. You better beat it.
7: Yeah, get moving. And I want to talk to you, woman. Get in there.
8: Yes, honey.
2: I knew she was going to get bruised, but he looked rough enough to cut my windpipe, and I wanted some place to pour my coffee down in the morning. So I got out of there fast and headed for the last address in the little black book. The place was on one of those narrow, dark streets that looked like the inside of a grave. The sign above the door read Tangi, so I pushed open the door and went in. If I didn't find the man with the scar here, I was out on two strikes. It was a little restaurant on the bottom floor of a two-story building. A quiet waiter slipped up and showed me to a booth. He shoved a menu in my hand and disappeared before I could ask him anything. The place was empty except for an old couple sitting near the door. The waiter said something to them, and they looked quickly over at me, and then they left in a hurry. The room was completely empty now. Even the waiter had disappeared. I looked up at a flight of stairs at the far end of the room. A pair of very healthy ankles came into view, and they were holding up a pair of legs that ran my blood pressure up to 190 again. I eased my gun out and held it under the table. She turned the corner and started down toward my booth like a loose snake in a rabbit pen.
4: Mind if I sit down?
2: Well, it's your party.
4: Shame on you. Don't you know it's not nice to pilfer a lady's handbag? Now Lenore will have to spank.
2: Looks like the last address paid off.
4: If you're buying shrouds, it did.
2: Where's the guy that young Wharton was supposed to have killed?
4: Upstairs. But he's very unsociable. Hates long conversations.
2: I only need a couple of lines.
4: He can't even do that. He likes to keep on breathing.
2: The old man figures Alter framed his son. He's not going to let your boyfriend out of Sing Sing until he finds the man with a scar.
4: Think he can do it better than you did?
2: I found him.
4: Was it worth dying for?
2: I don't know. I can tell you better after I talk to him.
4: Mama's going to have to spank sooner than she expected. Come on in, boys.
2: Well, well, well, look who's here. Are Mama's two big idiots out collecting blood? Where are your buckets?
9: He's bitter, Yuki. A peasant.
4: You've met Yuki and Salvador before, haven't you?
2: Yeah, on the end of a fist.
4: They want to show you the town.
2: I know the beat.
4: Well, I'll bet you've never seen it from the bottom of the East River.
2: No, but if you'll put on a bathing suit, I might buy the idea.
4: It's too bad we'll never make the beach together. I'd like to show you the sights. Boys, you'd better help Mr. Diamond out of the booth. I think he's stuck. You know how it is. Boys like to keep moving.
2: Sure. And so do I. I shot once and caught Yuki in the stomach, and I dumped the table over on Salvador. He grabbed like he was going to waltz with it and went down on his back. I didn't have to get up. I just shot him through the table. Lenore was out of the booth fast and running for the stairs.
10: Look out, Tony! Tony, look out!
2: I caught up with her at the foot of the stairs, and she started up. I saw him standing on the upper landing, scar and all. All meaning gun in his hand. He missed me, but nailed her halfway up. She spun around and fell all over me. With both of us down, he was in a good spot to finish the job, and my arm hit the lower post of the staircase and swung me right into line. I just rested my elbow on the banister and let him have it. You should have kept your nose up, mister. A bad landing washes you out. I'm bushed. Tell me, did Wharton's son identify the man with the scar?
11: Yeah, he was the one he thought he killed.
2: Mm-hmm. But the old man's feeling pretty good.
11: Yeah, just left. He's happier than Otis on payday.
2: Mm. Who was the guy with the scar?
11: Cheap hood. Record. Name of Lucio.
2: The girl and Alter had him hidden out in that place so he wouldn't be seen, and
12: I don't think you're funny, Diamond.
2: What's the matter, Otis?
11: Yeah, what do you want, meathead?
12: I looked it up, the three-toed variety.
2: Oh?
11: What are you talking about?
2: Oh, I called him a sloth.
12: Yeah, a sloth. You should see the picture in the dictionary. It's an animal.
11: Well?
12: It's funny looking, with three toes on each foot.
11: Well?
12: And it's noted for its laziness.
13: Okay, Lieutenant. Just forget it.

0: Tonight's Adventure of Richard Diamond, starring Dick Powell, was written by Blake Edwards. Our director is Helen Mack. Listen next week for another exciting transcribed adventure of Richard Diamond, starring Dick Powell.
1: And that's Richard Diamond, private detective from January 19th, 1951, The Man with the Scar, starring Dick Powell. That was an ABC broadcast, and the writer of that, Blake Edwards, who also created the series. All right, Lisa, time for this month in music history.
2: It sure is, and I have chosen the year 1976, starting with this song.

0: is it?
1: The Four. So this is December 63 or Oh What a Night.
0: Songs.
1: It's a great, this is by The Four. It reached number one on the Billboard charts in 76. And although the title references 1963, songwriter Bob Gaudio later revealed the lyrics were fictional, not based on any real events.
0: All right, so what's the band?
1: The Four Seasons.
0: Yeah. You know, honestly, this is up there as one of my favorite songs of all time.
1: Same, same. Yeah. This is top notch.
0: This tells an incredible story.
1: Sure does.
0: Incredible story. And it's a great song.
1: And it's a great song.
0: It was a huge hit.
1: It was.
0: Yeah.
1: I still think it stands up today.
0: Oh, what a night. Who's the main singer?
1: Bob Gaudio.
0: No, Frankie Valli.
1: Oh, well, yeah, he wrote it, but Frankie Valli.
0: Yeah,
1: you're right.
0: Yeah, Frankie Valli. All right, thanks, Lisa Wolf. Your score is pretty good so far.
1: Thanks, Carl. I'm working on it.
0: Yeah, you're doing all right.
1: Okay.
0: Mike Bubblebath Costello behind the console there.
2: Thank you.
0: All right, more of Hollywood.

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5: All right, in our next hour, Dana Andrews stars in A Tale of Suspense from 1949. 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
1: Who's that strange-looking man behind you?
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1: 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I can't keep him away. The Lone Ranger, the Shadow, the Masked Avenger.
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9: Hello, everyone. I'm Carl Amari, and this is Hollywood 360, the radio show that presents all things entertainment, including trivia contests and games, movie reviews, celebrity interviews, showbiz news, and classic radio shows. My co-host is the captivating Lisa Wolf. In this hour, it's a tale well calculated to keep us in suspense, starring Dana Andrews, going back to 1949. But first, it's Stump the Host. To Stump the Host, Lisa will ask me to name the TV legend. I'll try to guess while you play along at home. Right, Lisa?
10: That's right. You were particularly good at this last week, so I thought we'd give it another try. It's called Who Am I?
9: Thank you very much.
10: I rarely say that, so let's go with it. It's called Who Am I? I'm going to give you three clues, and they each get a little...
9: I won't need all three clues.
10: Sometimes you do.
9: Yeah.
10: But you are pretty good at this. But by the third clue, it should be very clear.
9: These are TV legends?
10: TV legends that we all know. Okay.
9: Mm-hmm.
10: Before I became a television star, I served in the U.S. Army during World War II.
9: Okay.
10: I later became a successful game show host.
9: Bob Barker?
10: But the big clue is I played Captain Tony Nelson.
9: Tony mm-hmm. Nelson.
10: Mm-hmm.
9: He was also on Dallas, right?
10: Mm-hmm.
9: Yeah.
10: Remember him?
9: Yeah.
10: I mean, you loved the show. What's the name of the show?
9: Bewitched.
10: No, Tony Nelson.
9: Tony Nelson was not Bewitched. It was I, Dream and Jeannie.
10: Exactly.
9: Yeah.
10: And you loved that show.
9: And then he was on Dallas.
10: That's right.
9: What was his name?
10: Larry Hagman.
9: Oh, yeah.
10: Yeah.
9: I
10: know. It's not easy. Mm-hmm. It's easier when you're at home listening.
9: Larry Hagman. Yeah.
10: Yeah. The name from the past.
9: Yeah.
10: All right. I was born in Canada and began...
9: You were?
10: No.
9: Do you have your papers?
10: This guy was.
9: Are you legal?
10: I'm legal. And began my career as a radio announcer.
9: He was born in Canada?
10: Okay.
9: Began his career as a radio announcer?
10: Right.
9: I just throw a guess out
10: there?
9: Sure.
10: I can't imagine you could get
9: the guy from Hogan's Heroes.
10: No.
9: Okay.
10: I became one of television's favorite dads in a long-running family sitcom.
9: Robert Young.
10: No.
9: Robert Young wasn't my
10: I'll give you the third clue.
9: Okay.
10: I played Steve Douglas.
9: Oh, my God. Alan Young.
10: No, Steve Douglas.
9: Oh, Steve Douglas. Steve Douglas.
10: Na, na, na, na.
9: Okay. Yeah. I'm trying to think of his name. I know the name now.
10: I know you do.
9: Oh, gosh.
10: I can picture
9: the
10: opening.
9: He was in a lot of Disney films.
10: I can picture the opening with his foot going, na, na, na, na.
9: My Three Sons.
10: Yep. What's his name?
9: I can't
10: Who played Steve Douglas? It was Fred McMurray.
9: Yeah.
10: So maybe last week was better.
9: Here.
10: Maybe next week we'll move on. Before becoming an actor, I studied engineering in college.
9: All right.
10: I became TV's most famous doctor in a long-running military.
9: That's Robert. Yeah. Oh, military
10: comedy.
9: So it's MASH. So then it would be.
10: Yes, it's him. If I give you the last clue, you'll know it.
9: Oh, I know who the guy is.
10: Okay. I played Hawkeye Pierce.
9: Yeah, Hawkeye Pierce. I can't remember his name.
10: It's Alan Alda.
9: Yeah, Alan Alda.
10: I mean, he's been in a million
9: things. I knew it was
10: Alan
9: something.
10: I didn't hear you say Alan.
9: Ah, shoot.
10: Before becoming an actor.
9: I didn't take my Prevagen. That's why.
10: That must be.
9: Hang on. Let me take a Prevagen.
10: Get to work here, Carl.
9: 1 second. Okay, I'm going to do so much better
10: Before
9: now.
10: Becoming an actor, I served in the U.S. Army Air Forces during World War II.
9: Uh-huh.
10: I started in one of TV's most popular detective series of the 1970s.
9: Wow. Okay.
10: And I played Jim Rockford.
9: Yeah. James Garner.
10: There it is.
9: Yeah, I got one.
10: There it is.
9: My Prevagen.
10: You got one. Before becoming an actor, I studied architecture in college.
9: Kramer.
10: Kramer.
9: Oh, no, Jason Alexander. He was remember? He would always say I was an architect.
10: Yep. But no, I became one of TV's most beloved TV dads.
9: Robert Young?
10: And I played Mike Brady.
9: Mike Brady. Oh, wow. So that was, what was his name? What was his name? Mike Brady.
10: Yes.
9: I don't remember his real name.
10: You don't know his name?
9: Forgot.
10: That's Robert Reed.
9: Oh, yeah.
10: Oh, darn. Yeah. I originally wanted to become a lawyer.
9: Okay, you did?
10: I did, actually.
9: Yeah?
10: I almost was. I became one of TV's favorite private detectives in Hawaii.
9: Oh, Hawaii 5-0, huh?
10: I played Thomas Magnum.
9: Oh, wow. Tom Selleck.
10: Yes.
9: Tom Selleck.
10: He's cool. Before becoming an actor, I worked in radio.
9: Mm-hmm.
10: I starred in one of TV's most successful courtroom dramas.
9: Courtroom. Oh, Perry Mason?
10: There it is.
9: Raymond Burr.
10: Yes, exactly. Last one. Mm-hmm. Before becoming an actor, I worked as a park ranger.
9: Mm-hmm.
10: I became one of TV's most beloved doctors.
9: Is it Marcus Weldon?
10: It is.
9: So it's
10: what's his name?
9: Robert Young.
10: Robert Young. You got him.
9: So once
10: all
9: I took a Prevagen,
10: that must have
9: done a lot
10: for
9: better.
10: You.
3: Good recovery.
9: Mm-hmm.
10: Yeah. It took you a minute to
9: That's
10: get into
9: it works.
10: To the role.
9: Prevagen's
10: thing.
9: Great. You got to use it. If you don't use Prevagen, you should. It's awesome. All right. When we come back, we're going to tune into a tale well calculated to keep us in suspense. Stick around.

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0: 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We just launched it maybe a month or so ago. All right, time for suspense. One of the best of the mystery genre shows. It came to radio in 1942, lasted until 1962. It had the greatest writers and producers and stars. Everyone who was a movie star wanted to be on Suspense because they knew they were going to get a great script. There was a full orchestra, the best writers, the best producers. So like Humphrey Bogart and Jack Benny and Henry Fonda, Glenn Ford, Betty Davis, you know, Joan Crawford, they all wanted to appear on Suspense. And in this particular episode, Dana Andrews stars in a program called If the Dead Could Talk, sponsored by Autolite. From January 20th, 1949, here's part one of Suspense.
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3: They'll never know how it happened. No one will ever know. I knew I was going to have to kill him almost from the first. That's how I am. That's what my blood is. I couldn't change it even if I tried. We were on a circus train, the three of us in the trapeze act, going from Tulsa to St. Louis. Fran had asked me to come and sit with her, that she had something to tell me. When I went over, she was staring out the window into the night, and the dim train lights made her features kind of soft and blurred. And I stood watching her, getting all choked up like I always did, wanting to freeze this picture of her in my brain with all the other pictures. Then she saw my reflection on the window glass and she turned.
4: Oh, Joe.
3: Hi.
4: Well, sit down, Joe.
3: Sure. What's the secret?
4: Joe, I can't keep it inside me a second longer. If I do, I'll bust.
3: Hmm?
4: Tommy and me have been talking about getting married.
5: Hiya, kids.
3: Huh?
5: Oh. Well, honey, did you tell him?
3: As she told me. Congratulations.
5: That's all? Just congratulations?
4: Well, you know Joe's a man of few words.
5: So what do you think, Joey boy? At least we'll be able to keep her in the act now, huh?
3: Yeah.
4: That's probably the only reason he's marrying me.
5: Well, the way I figured, it had to be one of us. Joe, you're my pal. I couldn't let it happen to you.
4: Well.
3: And then Tommy threw his arm across my shoulder. I felt every nerve in my body tighten up, like somebody was turning a screw. And I thought, so this is how your life goes smash. Rattling through the night on a dinky train with a circus fat lady sitting across the aisle munching chocolates. I didn't know what I was going to do. Not then. At first, I tried to go on just like before. When we got to St. Louis, Tommy and me shared a room in a theatrical hotel like always. And the three of us went on through our routines on the high trapeze, like always. Yeah, that part was the same. That part was as natural as breathing. But the other things, like the looks they gave each other, their long walks together. Nothing worked for me. Drinking myself blind, taking out a different girl in the show every night of the week. Nothing worked. I still woke up in the middle of the night, shivering, my heart pounding and crying her name. Fran! Fran! Fran!
6: Joe, what's wrong?
3: Huh? Oh. Nothing's wrong.
6: You were yelling in your sleep.
3: I'm okay.
6: You sure?
3: Yeah, I'm okay.
6: Oh. What are you getting dressed for? It's the middle of the night.
3: I'm going for a walk.
6: But, Joe...
3: I want to go for a walk, so I'm going for a walk.
6: Joe, Fran and I were noticing you.
3: Noticing what?
6: You've been going at this nightlife pretty hot and heavy lately. For a fellow who works on a trapeze 60 feet up and without a net, ladies and gentlemen. Well, that's not so good, Joe.
3: What's the matter? You afraid someday I won't catch you, Tommy?
6: Look... Why don't you take it a little easier, kid? It's all right to have a good time.
3: Good time? So that's what I'm having. What do you know? I walked the dark, empty streets for hours. I didn't know where I went or why. Why did it have to be him and Fran over and over again? Why did it have to be him and not me? And then... It was like coming out of a sleep, almost. I realized that for a long time I'd been looking through the lighted window of an all-night pawn shop, looking at a gun. At first, I started walking away fast. Then I turned back and went into the shop.
7: Yes, sir. What can I do for you?
3: Now, that revolver in the window there, the black one next to the binoculars.
7: Oh, yes, that's a beauty, ain't it?
3: Yeah, I want it.
7: Good enough. Can't go wrong on that one. You got your permit, of course.
3: No, I was just passing through town. I didn't have time to get one.
7: Well, I'm sorry, mister, but I can't help you.
3: I've got $100 bill that says you can.
7: You've just bought yourself a gun.
3: It was after 3 a.m. when I got back to the hotel. The gun was in my topcoat pocket. As I walked through the lobby, the circus fat lady was sitting on the big sofa, counting the faces that went through the revolving door. She stopped me as I went past her.
8: Turning in, Joe?
3: Yeah.
8: Lucky you can sleep. Wish I could sleep.
3: I started for the elevator, and then it hit me. How dumb can a guy be, walking into the lobby like that, being seen going up to the room? Is that all you want, Joe? That he should be dead, no matter what happened to you? Don't you want Fran? Don't you want to live? I turned back and started out again. No, Patsy, I guess I won't go upstairs after all.
8: Oh?
3: Nothing to do till tomorrow afternoon, anyhow. Maybe I'll take in an all-night show.
8: I haven't seen a show since I was a little girl. Can't fit in the seat.
3: I went around to the back of the hotel. Tommy and me room 3 stories up next to the rusty fire escape. It was so quiet there, I could hear the pounding inside my head. The first rung of the fire escape was a good 10 feet off the ground. I jumped for it and pulled it down. It made enough noise to wake up half the building. I scrambled up into the shadows. I expected the lights to start going on in every window. But nothing happened. So, I started up the fire escape. I started up for Tommy. Reached the landing. The room was dark. The window was closed. I tried raising it, but it was locked. Why did everything have to go bad for me?

0: wait a minute. He never locked the window before. Why did he lock it now? What was he afraid of? How could he know what was inside me? Well, suddenly I had to do something, so I smashed the window with my fist. I didn't care. Let him know it was me. Let him know what was coming. I reached in, unlocked the window, went over the sill. I took the gun out of my pocket. I could feel the blood running warm down my arm. And then I saw that he was gone. The room was empty. I sat down on the bed. I felt weak in my knees. I sat there a long time, numb. Then I heard a key in the door. It was him. He'd come back. I put the gun back in my pocket. I held it there. The door swung open. I saw him, framed in the light from the hall. And I thought, now, do it now.
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3: I'll see.
2: Well, by Cornelius, I haven't had so much fun since my Autolite Stay Full battery last needed water, and that's a mighty long time ago.
3: You mean you enjoyed the cold, Harlow?
2: You bet. Listen, I was purring along up in the mountains in my Autolite-equipped car, you see, when I spied a stricken stranger stuck in the snow. He had on a raccoon coat and a coonskin cap, and he was looking under the hood of his car, muttering, "Water, water everywhere, and not a drop in my battery." "Friend," I said to this shivering shambles, "if you had an Autolite stay-full battery in that thirst-starved convertible, you'd be singing 'How Deep Is the Ocean' instead of 'How Dry I Am.'" "What do you mean?" asks he. So, of course, I told this chap that Autolite stay-full batteries have an extra-large liquid reserve. "Autolite stay-full batteries," I said, "need water only 3 times a year in normal driving. You get that, pal? Only 3 times a year. And then I explained that thanks to extra plates and special fiberglass insulation, Autolite stay-full batteries have extra power and extra long life, too.
3: But, Harlow, did you get the poor fellow unstuck?
2: Sure did. I just happened to have an extra Autolite stay-full battery in my trunk. So I lent it to him until he could get one of his own at his nearest Autolite dealer's. "I'll sure switch to Autolite," he said as he zoomed off. And I answered, "You're right with Autolite."
3: Right, Harlow. But right now, suspense.
1: And now, Autolite brings back to our Hollywood soundstage Mr. Dana Andrews as Joe in a tale well calculated to keep you in suspense.
0: I held the gun in my pocket. The door swung open and I saw him framed in the light from the hall. And I thought, now, do it now.
4: When'd you come back, Joe?
0: A while ago.
4: Where's that light switch?
0: Don't turn the lights on, Tommy.
4: What's the matter with you?
0: I said...
4: What do you got against lights? How can you just sit there in the dark? You know, Fran and I wonder what happened to you. We were out looking for you.
0: I held tight to the gun in my pocket. I followed him with it as he moved around the room, stopping at the dresser to comb his hair, whistling because he was getting frantic and it was such a good feeling. And all I had to do was just squeeze the trigger.
4: Come on in.
5: Say, honey, Fatsy tells me that you... Oh, you got back, Joe.
0: Yeah.
5: Hey, what did you do to yourself? Look at that arm, Tommy. His arm, it's bleeding.
4: I didn't notice that.
5: Joe, you take your coat off. I'll get some towels and Mercurochrome from the bathroom.
4: What'd you do? Get yourself in a brawl?
0: No, not exactly.
5: Tommy, where's the Mercurochrome? Hurry up.
4: Oh, I'll show you where it is.
5: Get your coat off, Joey.
0: Yeah.
6: And that's the first portion of Suspense with If the Dead Could Talk, starring Dana Andrews from 1949. Hope you're enjoying this. More after these messages.
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2: Carl, half of all adults have high blood pressure, and that includes you.
6: Yep.
2: Right?
6: Yep.
2: And here's what makes it dangerous. You don't feel it, right?
6: Nope.
2: There's no signals, no warning signs. You don't really know.
6: Well, when you're around, you give me high blood pressure automatically.
2: Well, that might be true. You know. I mean, I make you nervous, I'm sure.
6: Yeah.
2: I do that to everybody.
6: Right.
2: High blood pressure is damage happening quietly every single day. And over time, that can increase your risk of heart disease.
6: Mike, when we drive together, Lisa and I, and she's going, look at that. She's the worst.
2: You drive really fast.
6: She's the worst.
2: Just to be clear.
6: And that lifts my blood pressure when she does that.
3: I believe it.
6: Right?
2: He lifts my blood pressure. You go too fast.
6: Luckily.
2: Just slow down.
6: Luckily, I have 120 life.
2: That's true. And here's the thing. And not you, but before you know, you just assume your blood pressure is fine. And you could be wrong.
6: Yep.
2: That's why 120 life is encouraging our listeners to try an experiment.
6: Yep.
2: So get your blood pressure taken, go to either your doctor's office or even a pharmacy like a Walgreens or CVS. And if it's high, try 120 Life. 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
6: Yep.
2: And it tastes good, right?
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2: Right. 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
6: Right. 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Okay, Lisa, we're listening to Suspense with Dana Andrews in If the Dead Could Talk, sponsored by Autolite. Here's the conclusion.
0: I hurried to the dresser, dug the gun out of my pocket, and put it in the drawer. Fran came back with an armful of stuff. Her fingers started to probe my arm while she was rolling up my sleeve.
12: Look what this guy did to himself. Joey, you big silly kid, you. What are you fighting for? Tommy, get enough...
24: Hey, what happened to this window?
0: Well, that's how I cut myself just now. I thought it was stuck. You know me, long on muscles, short on brains.
12: Oh, it's all right. Just a little cut. Our boy's gonna be all right, Tommy. The show goes on, doesn't it, Joey?
0: Sure.
12: Oh, such a sweet, helpless guy this is. We gotta take better care of our boy, Tommy.
24: Yeah.
12: You know, our Joey's just a great big kid. He likes to go on adventures with silly blondes, but there's nobody got wrists like this man to catch my Tommy when he flies through the air with the greatest of ease. You know, Joe, I wouldn't trust Tommy's life in anybody's hands but yours.
0: And she leaned over me and I could smell her hair. And her warm breath danced around my eyes. And him and that whistling. Why shouldn't he whistle? He had the world. He had Fran.
12: There. How's that feel, Joey?
0: Her talking into my face, smoothing my hair.
12: Now, don't you punch any more windows in the nose, you understand?
0: Didn't she see what she was doing to me? Didn't they see what was happening to me? How could two people be so blind? Couldn't they see?
12: Feel better, Joey. I asked you.
0: Leave me alone! So I went walking the streets again, burning inside like a guy with 105 fever, still smelling the perfume in her hair, still hearing her voice in my head. It was after 4 in the morning when I got back to the hotel. Nobody in the lobby. Nobody but the room clerk taking a snooze at the desk. This time,

0: Tommy was in bed, asleep. I sat on the edge of the bed for a long time, listening to his breathing. Then I went to the drawer and got the gun. I laid it aside for a moment, and I scattered the stuff on the drawer like a burglar would. He was looking for something. Then I went over to where his pants were hanging on a chair. I guess I got a little excited. As I grabbed for the pants, the chair fell over. I waited, my heart hammering away like it was trying to break loose. But he didn't wake up. I found his wallet and his pants. Then his watch on the nightstand. Then I went over to the broken window and looked down. It was dark. Not a sound. Tomorrow, all the cops in the city would be looking for the burglar who came up the fire escape and killed his victim when caught in the act. I went back to the dresser for the gun. I went over to the bed. I wouldn't let him take her away from me. Simple as that. I raised the gun barrel level with his head. My finger curled around the trigger. I felt a tiny nerve start throbbing in my wrist. I squeezed the trigger. What is this?
1: Are you Joe?
0: Yeah, yeah.
1: Go to bed, Joe.
0: Okay. When Tommy had gone back to sleep, I broke open the gun. It was empty. But it had been loaded before. They must have found the gun after I left. But why had they taken the bullets? I didn't understand. How could they know anything? All of a sudden, I was afraid. I put the wallet and the wristwatch back. I put the gun back in the drawer. What was I going to do? I flopped down on the bed and tried to think. But somewhere along the line, I fell asleep. I slept until almost noon. When I woke up, Tommy was gone. I dressed and went down the hall to Fran's room. She was gone. At the desk, they didn't know what had happened to them. I went down to the armory where we were playing. They went around there. It was getting close to the matinee. I went to the dressing room. No sign of either of them. Then, just a few minutes before we were to go on, the door burst open and they were standing there.
2: We thought we weren't going to make it.
3: That's no kidding.
0: Where are you?
3: Just feast your eyes on the little gold object, third finger, left hand, sometimes called a wedding ring.
2: Well, aren't you at least going to say bon voyage, Barney?
0: Sure. Best of everything. Fran left to change into her costume, and Tommy started getting ready. Happy as a lark. And I felt the hate choking me till I couldn't breathe. Burning in me like fire. Then I realized something that sent the cold shivers through me. If I went up on that trapeze today, and if his life depended upon my catching him, he would die. It made me sick thinking about it. Everybody's got to have some kind of belief. I grew up different, not like most people. The only belief I had was the act. I had to keep the act clean. I couldn't let it happen that way. But it would happen. If I went up there, it would happen.
4: 3 minutes.
2: Okay. Well, we better be getting out of here, Joe, yeah? Well, Joe, come on.
0: They're not going.
2: What? What are you talking about?
0: I'm not going on. Can't you understand English?
2: But, Joe...
0: I'm not going on. He couldn't do anything with me, and time was running out. He left, and I thought what I'd better do is just pack and leave and never see either of them again. Then... just beyond the door, I heard him whispering to somebody. I knew what it was. He was putting her to work on me. I didn't want to see her. I went to close the door, but she was already standing there, her hand on the doorknob. But it was the wrong hand. It was the hand with a ring on it. His ring.
3: Is it something to do with the act, Joe?
0: No, nothing with the act.
3: Well, then...
0: don't ask me to go out there, Fran.
3: You know we can't go on without
0: you. Well, do what you can. Fake those triple plays. Look pretty and swing hard. Just don't ask me to go out there.
3: Joey, what's wrong with you lately?
0: Look, don't...
3: I'm worried about you. You've been acting so funny the last week or so. What were you doing with a gun, Joey?
0: I...
3: we found it in your dresser last night. It scared me to death. I made Tommy take the bullets out.
0: I just bought it for protection, that's all.
3: Protection from what? Joe, you've been so moody, so melancholy. I'm so afraid you might hurt yourself.
0: You think that's why I bought the gun, to hurt myself?
3: Gosh, I hope not. I could... That's our cue. Come on, Joe.
0: She moved up close to me. Her hand touched the side of my face. Soft and warm.
3: We'll be waiting for you. We won't go on without you.
0: She left. I didn't know what to feel. Inside me, some of the hate was unwinding. I didn't want to hate him. I began thinking maybe I could get by today after all. And after today, I'd just beat it and never see him again. I began thinking how lucky it was that everything had gone wrong last night. I started for the door. And then I saw the two of them behind some props, kissing each other while they were waiting for me. I'd never seen him kissing her before. I felt cold and empty. I went back into the dressing room. On the table was the tube of Vaseline I used to hold my hair in place. I stuck the tube into the waistband of my trunks. I didn't worry anymore about hurting the act. The act went off like clockwork. It always did. It was such second nature to us by now. The precision climb up the ladders to the two little takeoff platforms, me on one side of the ring, the two of them on the other. I felt good, like I always felt up here. I knew what was going to happen, but I wasn't fighting it anymore. When it came, that's all. And then it was time. All the easy stuff was over. We were ready for our big specialty, Tommy's triple somersault.
5: Ladies and gentlemen, your kind attention, please. It is once again my privilege to present the most breathtaking trapeze stunt in all the world.
0: I was already on the lower trapeze, lolling on the crossbar. It was Tommy's stunt, so no one noticed me. I reached up into the waistband of my trunks and flicked the cap off the tube of grease. I pinched the tube, and a quart of Vaseline spurted into my palm. I greased my wrists until they were as slippery as a pair of eels. That was where he was going to hang on to. Where he was going to try to hang on. Tommy signaled that he was ready. I was ready, too. I turned lazily on the bar until my head hung down. I was dangling by my legs, flexing my arm, my eyes running over the row upon row of tiny upturned faces. It was a matter of seconds now. 5,000 pairs of eyes watching. 5,000 hearts starting to speed up. Even the peanut and popcorn boys had stopped. Just the roll of the drums, building up, louder and louder. Without looking, I knew Fran was putting on Tommy's blindfold. In another second, I'd swing around and face them and begin the count. I began turning. What happened? I turned quickly. Fran was alone on the platform. For a split second, I couldn't figure it out. And then I saw Tommy falling through the air. He grabbed at a guy wire as he passed, and he held on. He slid down the wire, spiraling down in a sickening, crazy corkscrew, down all the way to the bottom, but never letting go. He landed in a huddle at the bottom, but then he picked himself up. So he was all right, nothing broken. Except the way he held his hand, you could tell it was as raw as if he'd cut it open with a knife. I swung around and looked up at Fran. She caught my eye and formed the words, "My fault," with her lips, and then, "Sorry." Then she had made him slip. She had kept him from swinging out on that trapeze. But why? I swung back. All of a sudden, I wanted to get down. I wanted to get away. But while my back was turned to her, she must have passed along the signal, because suddenly I heard...
5: Ladies and gentlemen, this unforeseen accident will not in any way change our spectacular triple somersault. The event will continue with the great Thomas's understudy, the lovely Frances.
0: I guess at first I was just too shocked to think. This was something I'd never figured on. Sure, she'd done the trick before, but Then there was a split second in which he

0: signaled me to drop my head and begin the count. And then before I could get my own desperate signal back to her to stop, not to go ahead, the black mask had dropped over her eyes and I was cut off from her.
1: Fran! Don't do it! Don't do it!
0: But the drums had already begun that thunder. My voice couldn't reach her now. She'd swung the empty trapeze out into space. The count had begun. One, as she let go. Two, as the trapeze made its arc. Three, as it returned. Twice more, the empty trapeze would swing out, and then on its return, she would grab it.
1: Fran! Don't do it! Don't do it!
0: But I knew she could only hear the drums. If there were only some way to stop the drums! I heard the terrified roar of thousands of throats, and I knew it was death.
2: And who is the next of kin of the deceased?
3: Look, officer, I told you I'm only the manager of this outfit. Why don't you ask those two over near the body? They know all about it. They're part of the act.
2: I told you I'd get to them. Now, how exactly did the deceased...
3: Listen, officer, why so many questions? It wasn't murder, you know. It was just an accident. Slipped and fell off the trapeze. I guess it was the excitement of seeing Tommy take that bad spill. Why can't you just put it down as an accident and let it go at that?
2: Look, I'm only following the rules, mister. I don't tell you how to run your circus.
3: Yeah, but when you're all finished with your questions, it'll still add up to the same thing. An aerialist named Joe Crosby was accidentally killed while giving a performance. Just as simple as that. Yeah, poor Joe himself couldn't tell you any more. Even if the dead could talk.

0: Thank you, Dana Andrews, for a splendid performance. Mr. Andrews will return in just a moment.
1: Hello.
2: Yes, Hap?
1: A question.
2: Shoot.
1: Do you ever run out of words?
2: Oh, now, Hap, be sensible. How could any guy run out of words with those sensational Autolite Stay Full batteries to talk about?
1: I got my answer.
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2: Dana Andrews appears through the courtesy of Samuel Goldwyn, producers of Enchantment. 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Music was composed by Lucian Morawek and conducted by Lud Bluskin. The entire production was under the direction of Anton M. Leader. In the coming weeks, Suspense will present such stars as Fibber McGee and Molly, Charles Lawton, James Wyman, James Mason, and many others. 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

0: Yeah, that's the one. You are correct. So it was originally released in 73, but the song became a top 10 hit in 1976 after being re-released, and it remains Aerosmith's signature song and first major hit.
1: I got to say something. I'm going to make a statement. Steven Tyler sings better than me.
0: I'm going to go with that. I can't argue with you. But what's the name of the song?
1: Dreamweaver or something?
0: Oh, so close.
1: Dreamweaver
0: is a different song.
1: Dream On.
0: Dream On.
1: Yeah.
0: There it is. Dream On, Aerosmith.
1: See, that
0: great
1: Prevagen, man.
0: Kicked in.
1: What a great song.
0: Agreed.
1: Steven Tyler, he's one of the best.
0: Agreed.
1: Man.
0: Wow, we're agreeing a lot today. That's kind of...
1: That's good for you. It's good for your score.
0: Oh, great, because that's what I'm after.
1: Just be a yes woman, and then you'll get a lot more score.
0: You hired the wrong girl.
1: I know. That's for sure. I know that. All right, more of Hollywood 360.

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1: In our next hour, Red Skelton makes a guest appearance on The Life of Riley with William Bendix, going back to 1948. 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
5: What do you do, Carl? 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
6: 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I mean, when I saw the iPod first time, I was like, man, I could have kicked myself.
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11: Hello, everyone. I'm Carl Amari, and this is Hollywood 360, the radio show that presents all things entertainment, including trivia contests and games, movie reviews, celebrity interviews, showbiz news, and classic radio shows. My co-host is the illustrious Lisa Wolf. In this hour, Orson Welles stars in the radio show that was a prequel to the movie The Third Man on the Adventures of Harry Lime from 1951. But first, it's fact or fiction. Lisa will present information on fast foods. I must guess if they are fact or fiction while you play along at home. Right, Lisa?
12: Got you. Fast foods and fast food restaurants.
11: Yeah.
12: And we'll see what we know.
11: Okay.
12: All right, here we go. McDonald's first restaurant was a barbecue restaurant.
11: First restaurant was a barbecue restaurant? No, that is not true.
12: It is a fact. So
11: what?
12: When Richard and Maurice McDonald opened their first restaurant in 1940, It featured barbecue before they later streamlined it around hamburgers.
11: I had no clue
12: I
11: that.
12: Didn't either.
11: Wow.
12: But you weren't here in 1940.
11: Yeah,
12: now you
11: true.
12: Know.
11: That's true.
12: The Big Mac was originally called the Double Deluxe. Fact or fiction?
11: Two all beef patty, special sauce, lettuce, cheese, pickles, onions, and a sesame seed bun.
12: That would be the
11: Whopper? That's the Whopper. Didn't you say the Whopper? No, that's the Big Mac. Big Mac
12: you're
11: is
12: right.
11: two
12: that's
11: all beef
12: Mac.
11: Patty, special sauce, lettuce, cheese, pickles, onions, and a sesame seed bun.
12: But that wasn't my question.
11: All right, so what's your question?
12: Should we start over?
11: Yeah.
12: The Big Mac was originally called the Double Deluxe.
11: All right, real.
12: Nope.
11: So I got two wrong.
12: That's true.
11: Two questions,
12: The Big
11: both
12: Mac,
11: wrong.
12: That's right. The Big Mac debuted in 1967 and was introduced as the Big Mac. All right, I'll give you a...
11: pizza?
12: I'll give you the opportunity to win a pizza.
11: How?
12: If you get all of the remaining questions correct.
11: Okay.
12: So that's 10 more.
11: Listen, I'll take it.
12: And if you get them all wrong, will you buy a pizza?
11: If I get them all wrong,
12: fine.
11: Yes.
12: If
11: yes.
12: you get them all wrong, you buy it. If you get them all right, I'll buy it.
11: Okay, sounds
12: all right.
11: good.
12: And
11: I don't think anybody's...
12: And Mike's the winner here.
11: There's no pizza being traded here.
12: Right, let's give it a shot.
11: All right.
12: It's all up to you. You're in the control seat
11: okay.
12: here. Right. McDonald's invented the drive-thru, fact or fiction?
11: McDonald's invented the drive-thru.
12: Right.
11: Fiction.
12: Fiction is correct. Drive-thrus already existed before McDonald's. In-N-Out Burger was widely credited with opening one of the first modern drive-thrus.
11: I took a Prevagen.
12: Okay, you ready?
11: Works fast.
12: Colonel Sanders didn't begin franchising Kentucky Fried Chicken until he was 65
11: Real.
12: Years old. That is a fact.
11: Yes.
12: After receiving his first Social Security check, Harlan Sanders began franchising his fried chicken.

0: getting enough money to live on
1: That's
0: here.
1: Right. He was 65.
0: Yeah.
1: The Whopper came before the Big Mac.
0: The Whopper came before the Big Mac. Ooh.
1: So who came first, Burger King or McDonald's?
0: I'll say fiction.
1: It's a fact. Wah, wah. Burger King introduced the Whopper in 1957, and 10 years before McDonald's introduced the Big Mac in 1967.
0: Okay, can I have that one over again?
1: You cannot. The Q in Dairy Queen stands for what? Do you know?
0: Queen.
1: Oh, I see what you're saying. The Q in Dairy Queen stands for quality.
0: Oh, does it? Okay.
1: I don't know, Matt. No. I was asking you that.
0: Is it quality? Okay, real.
1: No, it's fiction. It doesn't stand for any word. You're doing great.
0: Oh,
1: Wendy's
0: God.
1: Square hamburger patties were designed so the beef would extend beyond the bun.
0: Real.
1: That is a fact. So Dave Thomas wanted customers to see they were getting a generous portion
0: of
1: beef.
0: Right. Look at how much beef I'm giving
1: And that
0: over
1: Wendy's
0: here.
1: Wasn't... cutting corners.
0: Right. Yeah.
1: The first Pizza Hut.
2: What you just said is one of the most insanely idiotic things I have ever heard.
0: You know that?
2: Everyone in this room
1: I do know that now.
2: Is now dumber for having listened to
0: just
2: it.
0: So
1: okay,
0: you know
1: so you're dumber?
0: Yes,
1: I don't think
0: I'm
1: you
0: dumber.
1: Could get any dumber.
0: Yes, like, oh.
1: Okay.
0: Your score just...
1: Just
0: plummeted.
1: Tanked.
0: It just plummeted.
1: Tanked. I was just kidding. The first Pizza Hut opened in Wichita, Kansas.
0: Wichita, Kansas?
1: Pizza Hut.
0: No.
1: It is a fact, 1958.
0: I'm doing really good, aren't I?
1: But you're doing really well with fast food. Taco Bell was founded by a man whose last name was Bell.
0: No.
1: Fact. Glenn
0: Get
1: Bell.
0: Out of here.
1: Glenn Bell founded Taco Bell in Downey,
0: was
1: California.
0: Was he putting lettuce on it then,
1: 1962.
0: Too?
1: 1962.
0: Was he putting Taco Bell lettuce on it then, too?
1: I think there's lettuce on tacos.
0: Yeah.
1: Okay. Are you done with your lettuce issue?
0: Uh-huh.
1: Okay. The Egg McMuffin.
0: Let us tell you something, Lisa.
1: Let us tell you something, Carl.
0: All right.
1: The Egg McMuffin.
0: The Egg McMuffin was
1: McDonald's first breakfast sandwich.
0: The Egg McMuffin. No, it was not.
1: What was?
0: I don't know, but it wasn't.
1: It was.
0: It was?
1: Yeah.
0: Man, I am doing
1: it was.
0: Horribly.
1: You'll know the next one.
0: Okay.
1: I think this is the only one you would know. Chick-fil-A is closed every Sunday.
0: Correct.
1: That is a fact.
0: Yeah,
1: they observe Sunday closing policies. Here's the last one.
0: All right.
1: You won't know this one. Arby's name comes from the initials RB.
0: No.
1: It's a fact. So the founders were Raffle Brothers, and Arby's is a phonetic spelling of the R and the B.
0: Can we do that whole thing again? Can we just do it over?
1: Oh, that was fun.
0: I mean... Yeah. I did terribly at
1: you
0: that,
1: did.
0: Didn't I?
1: You did.
0: I mean, like, even worse than I usually do.
1: That's true. But
0: what the heck?
1: I don't know. You just didn't want that
0: pizza,
1: did you?
0: It's getting late. See, when it gets late, I start to get a little...
1: It's like, it's after 11.
0: I'm like...
1: Yeah. Yeah. I'll try to keep you awake. Don't you worry.
3: He didn't want to get a pizza, and he didn't want to buy pizza.
1: That's right. Either way. And Mike loses, too, because now he doesn't get a pizza.
3: I don't get a pizza.
1: Yeah. See?
0: Well, anyway, let me come back. We're going to tune into The Lives of Harry Lime, starring Orson Welles. Stick around.
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0: 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You will absolutely love this collection. There's nothing like it. It's the best collection of classic radio ever assembled. Okay, Lisa, you ready for The Lives of Harry Lime? Orson Welles starred as Harry Lime in a movie, a 1949 movie, based on the Graham Greene novel, The Third Man. It was very popular, very, very popular film noir, Orson Welles along with Joseph Cotten. And in the movie, Lime, played by Orson Welles, is shot and killed in the sewer beneath Vienna in the film. So they decided, hey, let's do a prequel to that. Let's do a radio series that talks all about his life before he was shot and killed in that Vienna sewer. And you hear that scene at the beginning of every one of these episodes. And then they talk about, well, I had a life before this, you know, and then let me tell you one of my stories. It was cool. It was a really great idea. I mean, pretty pretty innovative, really, when you think about it. I don't think there's anything like that to that point, at least in radio. Great music. It had the Third Man theme played on a zither by Anton Karas. This was a top-notch show produced in the UK. Let's go back to August 3rd, 1951. This is called Too Many Crooks, and it stars

presenting Orson Welles as the Third Man. The lives of Harry Lime, the fabulous stories of the immortal character, originally created in the motion picture The Third Man, with zither music by Anton Karas.

That was the shot that killed Harry Lime. He died in a sewer beneath Vienna, as those of you know who saw the movie The Third Man. Yes, that was the end of Harry Lime. But it was not the beginning. Harry Lime had many lives, and I can recount all of them. How do I know? It's very simple. Because my name is Harry Lime. Don't get me wrong, I love Budapest. From Budapest come goulashes and shardashes. Shardashes being something you dance and goulash being something you eat if you go for all that paprika. Me, I love it. So, when I got that telegram, I took the first train to Hungary. Maybe I'd better tell you about the telegram first. Dear Mr. Lime, it said, my bank is going to be robbed and I need your help. It was signed Fekete, evidently a man's name, nobody I knew. I knew all about bank robberies, however, and I was dying to help. Besides, as I say, I love paprika. So I started packing right away.

0: And now, Orson Welles as Harry Lime, the third man, in today's story, Too Many Crooks.
1: Before calling at the bank, I stopped at a cute little flower shop I happened to notice across the way. Good morning. Would you give me something for my buttonhole? Well, Lily. Lily, what are you doing here?
2: We have some very pretty pink gardenias.
1: Oh, come on, Lily, don't tell me you don't remember me. And how are all the Corellis?
2: The who?
1: Don't give me that, Lily.
2: My name is Lulu.
1: Well, it used to be Lily, and you used to be a blonde. And the Corellis, as you know perfectly well, because you used to work for them, are the best bank robbers in Central Europe. Well, what about it, honey?
2: Here are your gardenias, Harry. Now get out of here.
1: Okay, honey, okay. No need to get in a hassle.
2: I'm telling you, Harry, get out.
1: I never was one to argue, so I took my gardenia across the street and wore it into the bank.
3: Mr. Fackerty will see Mr. Harry Lime.
4: You can go in now, Mr. Lime.
1: Oh, thank you.
4: Mr. Fackerty will see you.
1: Yes, that's what I gathered.
4: This way, please. And
1: thank you.
4: Oh, Mr. Lime,
1: yes.
4: Will you please extinguish your cigarette? Mr. Fackerty does not approve of smoking.
1: Thanks, I'll bear that in mind.
4: Mr. Lime.
5: Come in and shut the door. There's a drape.
1: Do you mind if I sit down, Mr. Fackerty, or is there a rule against that?
5: Sit down. You're a very impertinent young man, but I don't mind that. I'm an impertinent old man. We ought to get along together very nicely.
1: What's your proposition, Mr. Fackerty?
5: Yeah. What do you mean?
1: Just what I said. What's your proposition?
5: Listen to me, Lime. I don't make propositions. I consider them.
1: Have it your own way, Fackerty. I'm a big boy now, and I'm not so easily impressed.
5: What do you mean, impressed?
1: All this big desk, double secretary, Mr. Fackerty. He'll see you now. Mr. Fackerty doesn't approve of smoking, busy executive hoopla. I may go down very well with the bumpkins who give you their money to invest. It doesn't mean a thing to me. You sent for me, didn't you? I crossed 3 national borders to get here and lost a lot of time, so don't ask me what's my proposition. What's yours, Mr. Fackerty?
5: Very good indeed. You're just the man I hoped you were. Have a cigar.
1: Wouldn't that be breaking the rules?
5: I make the rules, Mr. Lime, and I don't like cheap tobacco smoke. Nor do I enjoy being forced to distribute these very costly custom-made Havanas to every, what is it you call them, bumpkin, who comes into my office. I think you'll enjoy these.
1: Thanks.
5: Light?
1: Thanks.
5: Good. Now that we're a little more at ease, suppose you tell me something about yourself.
1: Why?
5: What do you mean, why?
1: I wish you'd stop asking me what I mean by everything I say, Fackerty. I said why, and I meant why. You put private detectives on my trail. You found me. You made me a very substantial down payment on services to be rendered. And now, when I get here, you want me to tell you about myself. That's just plain silly, old man. It's obvious that if you went to all that trouble and expense to get me here, you knew about me already. I'm the one to ask the questions, not you.
5: Better and better. Mr. Lime, if you were just a little less notorious as a crook, I'd offer you a vice presidency in my bank.
1: I forgive the insult, Mr. Fackerty.
5: What do you mean, insult?
1: There you go asking me what I mean again. I meant insult.
5: Now, don't you get pompous on me, Lime. You are a crook, a well-famous one. You don't want to deny that?
1: What I don't want is very simple, Mr. Fackerty. I don't want to be a vice president of your bank.
5: Huh? Oh, I follow you now. Don't worry, Lime. Right. I promised you $20,000.
1: That's right.
5: Or its equivalent in Hungarian pesos.
1: Oh, wait a minute.
5: And you'll get it without having to serve as an officer at this
1: you
5: bank.
1: You promised me $20,000, old man. There weren't any gimmicks in the agreement about the joke money you folks pass off on each other locally. I know. I carry my own microscope for reading the fine type.
5: Very well. $20,000 it is. Don't you want to know what I expect you to do for
1: it? Mr. Fackerty, you keep making me repeat myself. I told you before that I'm a big boy now. If you're giving me $20,000, I can relax, not worry about asking you silly questions. You're going to get around eventually to telling me what you expect me to do for it.
5: Did you ever hear of a bank giving a reward?
1: Yes, but only after a bank robbery.
5: Exactly. Exactly. Only after a bank has been robbed. I'm reversing the procedure, Lyon. I'm giving the reward first.
1: Oh, so that's the little caper, is it? You want me to rob your bank for you?
5: Well, not at all. A reward is usually given for apprehending the thieves who have robbed the bank. What I want you to do, Harry, I may call you Harry? Maybe?
1: Certainly, old man. Call me Harry if it gives you any fun.
5: Well, Harry, what I want you to do is to apprehend the robbers before the robbery is committed. Very clever, don't you think so? Have another cigar.
6: 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More Adventures of Harry Lime from 1951 after this.

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4: 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All right, Lisa, we're listening to The Lives of Harry Lime. This was produced in the UK in 1951 and 1952. It was then syndicated in the United States. Orson Welles was the star. He played Harry Lime. This show is called Too Many Crooks. Here's the conclusion.
8: In my business, I may get in the way of an awful lot of screwy deals, but I can tell you that never in a long career have I been offered in complete seriousness a loopier proposition than Mr. Feckett is. It seems the key to the whole affair was Mr. Feckett's junior officer in the bank, a certain Mr. Fodor.
9: Lourdes Loss Fodor is the full name, Harry.
8: Mm.
9: He's one of our vice presidents.
8: I see.
9: And I tell you this right now, the man is an unprincipled criminal.
8: Oh?
9: Come here, and I'll show him to you. Come this way. You can see him through the glass panel.
8: There he is.
9: There he is.
8: Oh, that's one.
9: Second desk to the right. There. With all those silly hairs pasted over his bald head. That's the man.
8: He doesn't look very dangerous to me.
9: Fodor? Dangerous? He is the brain of a backward bird and the charm of a worm. Now that I look back on it, I can't imagine how I ever persuaded myself to be jealous of him.
8: Jealous? I don't follow you, old man.
9: If I have a fault, Harry, it is this. I do tend to be jealous. Lulu often chides me about it, and I have promised to curb the instinct, but there, it is a part of my
8: character. Lulu, you mean the girl in the flower shop across the way, that Lulu?
9: She is the only Lulu I know, Mr. Lyon. How does it happen that you are acquainted with her?
8: You see this carnation?
9: I see it, yes.
8: Lulu sold it to me, overcharged me, scandalously, as a matter of fact.
9: Well, Lulu is a working girl. She must live. How does it happen you know her?
8: What makes you think I do?
9: You know her name?
8: Oh, one of the other customers called her that while I was still in the shop. As it happens, it was this little fellow you just pointed out to me over there, the vice president, Fodor.
9: Third vice president.
8: I hate to keep harping on these commercial matters, faculty, old man, but just how does my $20,000 reward come into the picture?
9: Let us retire to my inner office, Harry, and I will tell you.
8: Okay,
9: come.
8: Old man.
9: Sit down, please, Harry. Have another cigar.
8: My pockets are bulging with cigars now, old man. Let's concentrate on the 20,000.
9: Certainly, huh? Certainly. Oh, Miss Carver, Miss Carver.
10: Yes, Mr. Feckety?
9: No matter who calls, don't disturb me. Not on any account. I'm having an important conference.
10: Yes, Mr. Feckety.
9: Oh, jealousy, Harry. Jealousy is a terrible
8: thing. Yes, certainly is. Now, about this reward.
9: Jealousy is the green-eyed monster who doth mock the meat it feeds on. That's how the poet Shakespeare expresses it.
8: The poet Shakespeare said a mouthful, and now...
9: But still, if it had not been for jealousy, I would never have followed this Fodor into Lulu's shop. And if I hadn't done that, I would never have discovered the digging.
8: Digging? What digging?
9: What would you say, Harry, if I were to tell you that running under the street from Lulu's flower shop to this bank, there is a tunnel?
8: A tunnel?
9: What would you say if I told you that?
8: Well, I'd say, well, what do you know? That's what I'd say.
9: That's what I said when I found out about it. And that's why I say now that I mustn't ever forget to be grateful to jealousy, particularly since I've discovered that there's nothing between Lulu and Fodor. Nothing serious, that is.
8: And do you know what I'd say to that?
9: No.
8: A couple of rude words.
9: Yeah, but why?
8: Why? You find them scrabbling away together like a couple of chubby moles, digging away in the general direction of your bank vault, and you say there's nothing serious between them.
9: There isn't, I'm sure of that. I have Lulu's wife. And besides, what could she possibly see in a fat little nonentity like Fodor? No, the only one who thinks it's serious is Fodor. And that's the whole point. Fodor is a dupe, a mere cat's paw in the conspiracy.
8: Oh, yes, and who's the mastermind?
9: I am.
8: Uh-huh. And what does Fodor think about that?
9: He languishes in ignorance. He knows nothing. And to think that he aspires, he dares to aspire to my position in the bank.
8: And how does Lulu fit in?
9: I must tell you that Lulu has given me some reason to hope that she will someday make me the happiest man in the world.
8: And how will she do that? By giving up Fodor or sending you a big bouquet of roses? Let's get down to cases, old man. Wedding bells can ring out from Buddha to Pest and back again, but I won't be there to throw any rice unless I get paid. What is it exactly you want from me? Lessons on how to help Fodor and Lulu rob your bank?
9: Fodor's going to do the robbing. And besides, it isn't my bank. I'm only a salary officer.
8: And then Fodor gives you the money to give to Lulu. Is
9: certainly
8: that it?
9: No, certainly not. That would be silly.
8: And that's just what I was thinking.
9: No. Every day, Fodor is supposed to take the paper money from the various cages and place it in the vault.
8: Yeah?
9: This is his responsibility.
8: Yeah.
9: Tonight, however, he will not do this. He will leave the money outside the vault, hidden in a large filing cabinet.
8: Oh, yeah.
9: Oh, the entire plan has been carefully worked out, I can assure you.
8: All I can say is this Fodor of yours is a very cooperative type of cat's paw.
9: Don't call him this Fodor of yours. He isn't. He's no Fodor of mine.
8: Have it your own way, old man. What comes next? You, I suppose. Huh? You come a half hour later with a dark lantern and a gunny sack. You wrap up the money, join Lulu, who's been waiting for you across the street in the flower shop, and the two of you, hand in hand, move off down the road into the sunrise and also into the very choicest Hungarian huskow. Hmm?
9: What is a huskow?
8: A jail or prison, a place of forcible incarceration. A lockup for bad little bank robbers.
9: Not at all. It is Fodor who goes to prison.
8: Oh, yes? And how do you work that?
9: That is one of the things I want you to arrange.
8: Oh, I see. I'm going to have to earn that $20,000. I think we'll start by having it deposited in my name and in somebody else's bank, old man.
9: Why now? And why another bank?
8: Well, every bank in Budapest isn't going to be robbed tonight, so I think I'd prefer one of the others. And I'll take it now because I know you wouldn't want me to go to the police with what is, after all, a fairly sordid little story.
9: Go to the police, but that's blackmail.
8: Oh, watch your language, old man. Blackmail's a nasty word. You know, all I want is protection for my poor little $20,000. I'll give you service for it, too, but I want to be absolutely positive that you're ready to meet your payroll.
9: Very well. You'll have your money, but you will help me.
8: I'm going to need a few more solid facts, old man.
9: Well, it all began with this insane jealousy of mine for Fodor.
8: Oh, yeah?
9: I took to following him. He used to go into Lulu's flower shop at night long after it was closed. And one time he left the shutter unfastened and I went in. There were no lights in the shop itself, but I could hear voices from the basement below. I opened the trap door very carefully so as not to be heard. And what do you think I saw?
8: You saw Lulu, Fodor, and three men all hard at work digging a tunnel.
9: Hmm? Yeah. How did you know?
8: I didn't, I guess. After all, you told me there was a tunnel.
9: But the three men, how did you know about them?
8: Still guessing. It's pretty obvious that Mr. Fodor and Lulu couldn't dig much of a hole without getting some help. Tell me this. It was Lulu who persuaded you to call me in on this deal, wasn't it?
9: How did you know that?
8: Still just guessing, old man, just guessing. Now, let me guess on for a minute and stop me when I'm wrong. When you saw what Lulu and Fodor were doing, you went home and brooded for a while, and a few days afterwards, you confronted her.
9: It was the next day.
8: Okay, it was the next day. And Lulu admitted she was planning to rob the bank, but said she was just using Fodor, and you were the only one she really cared about. And if you joined the party, it's you she'd run off with, leaving Mr. Fodor holding the bag. An empty bag. How am I doing?
9: You're a clever man.
8: Sure I am. That's why Lulu had you sent for me.
9: You see, the idea is that Fodor will hide the money outside the vault and leave. Then, according to the arrangement, as he understands it, Lulu will come through the tunnel at night with her helpers and take the money back under the street through the tunnel.
8: Who did she tell Fodor these helpers were?
9: She said one of them is her brother and the other two are cousins.
8: And what did she tell you?
9: That's what she told me. Why?
8: Nothing, old man, nothing at all. Just Give me one more guess, hmm?
9: Oh, go ahead.
8: After Fodor leaves the money, what you do is crawl back through the tunnel with a sack of currency clenched in your teeth. But no, that wouldn't make any sense, would it? You'd run into a couple of brothers crawling in the opposite direction.
9: I'm not to have anything to do with the tunnel. Oh. You see, Fodor...

0: use the money out just before closing time. That way he's implicated and we have a scapegoat. So there's nothing to stop me from letting myself in with my key at night and walking away with the money. Who could suspect me? It's a perfect crime, Harry. Wouldn't you say so?
1: Yes, yes, it's quite a crime if you look at it in one way. But tell me about the brothers. What are they supposed to think about all this?
0: Oh, they don't know about it. Lulu hasn't told them.
1: But the news will reach them eventually, and what then?
0: They must be implicated somehow, along with Fodor. But I must be protected, and Lulu. That's what you're here for, Harry. Have another cigar.

0: And now, Orson Welles, as the third man, continues with today's story, Too Many Crooks.
1: Naturally, the first thing I did after making my farewells to Mr. Feckety was to go across the street and pay a call on Lulu.
2: Harry, yeah? Listen to me carefully.
1: I'm listening, honey.
2: There's a little cafe on the hill above the old city. You know the place? Mm-hmm. There's a gold roost on the roof.
1: Well, what about it?
2: Go there and wait for me. You never can tell when Ford or Feckety will be bursting in here. They keep jumping across the street to check up on each other and buying geraniums. Go to the cafe and I'll be with you as soon as I can close up
1: here. What about the boys below?
2: Oh, what do you mean?
1: The construction crew, the Corellis.
2: Feckety told you about the Corellis?
1: I would have found out anyway, Lily.
2: Lulu.
1: Okay, what happens to them if you shut up the store? Isn't there a way out?
2: No, but they won't be finished work before I'm back. And besides, what they don't know won't hurt them.
1: Lily, or rather Lulu, it looks to me as though just about everybody around here is due to be hurt by what they don't know. I found the gold rooster and sat down on the terrace of the restaurant to wait for Mr. Feckety's fiancée. Over a glass of Tokai, I tried to add up the situation as of then. As far as I could see, the whole setup was like a Picasso painting. No matter how you looked at it, it was cockeyed and upside down.
3: Hello, Harry. Don't order anything for me. I haven't time.
1: Don't worry, Lily. I'm not here to celebrate. We can have our party after. I know who's going to pay the check.
3: I wish you'd call me Lulu.
1: Okay, Lulu. Now, here's all the sense I can make out of this little paper. You came here with the Corelli gang, right?
3: No, they came first. Oh. Then they sent for me to work in the flower shop for a front. The tunnel was their idea.
1: Then you sent for me. That was your idea.
3: Right.
1: Hmm? Frodo thinks he's going to divvy up with the Corellis and marry you on the proceeds.
3: Something like that.
1: And Feckety thinks something like the same something. The president thinks he's going to put it over the vice president. What about the construction crew?
3: You mean Walter and
1: yes,
3: the others?
1: The Corellis, the original burglars. What are they going to get out of this? According to Feckety, it's going to be the old double cross. But if I know you, Feckety's in for the same gentle treatment.
3: Harry, why should anybody get anything out of this except...
1: Okay, Lily, okay. Book a couple of spaces for us on the first milk train out of Budapest. But be sure to get reservations on the bulletproof car.
3: I wish you'd call me Lulu.
4: Time marches on. A lot of trusting Hungarian depositors line up at the bank, leave their hard-earned pengos at the impressive-looking gilt cages for what they fondly believe is safekeeping, and hurry home to have their evening plate of goulash. Closing time comes and goes. Feckety doesn't leave. He just pretends to and stays skulking in his office. Meanwhile, Fodor takes the big packages of pengos, which, as you know, is Hungarian for money, dutifully to the door of the vault. He slams the vault loudly, this being for the benefit of the janitor, who is deaf anyway and doesn't hear, and quickly stows the loot in the empty filing cabinet, which he has thoughtfully left nearby for just this purpose. He then goes home and passes a very restless night. The moon rises over the city and winks at its own reflection in the Danube. A lot of good Hungarians are in their beds. The others are all in a nightclub called the Arizona, dancing the Shardash. They do not come into this story, so we'll leave them dancing. Down onto the street, the Corellis, those adept bank robbers, continue to dig. They are putting the finishing touches on their tunnel, and we will not listen in on them because their conversation is very vulgar indeed. In his luxurious office, Mr. Feckety sits biting his nails and dreaming of a long West Indian cruise with Lulu in an adjoining deck chair. As the gang in the tunnel understand it, when the clock strikes 12, they are to open the secret trap door which they have previously prepared inside the bank, a section of tiling near the vault. Go to the filing cabinet and take out the money which Fodor has left there, thus eliminating the noise and inconvenience of breaking into the vault, and, first closing the loose tile after themselves, scuttle back with the loot under the street into the flower shop, out into the night, and as far away from Hungary as possible. As I say, that's the way the gang in the tunnel understand it. This is also the arrangement as Mr. Fodor understands it, with a trifling difference, that he expects Lulu to stop by for him with his share of the profits. Like Mr. Feckety, he is biting his nails and dreaming of tropical cruises. And what of Lulu? What of Lulu, indeed? It is Lulu's little plan to foozle everybody, Corelli, Fodor, and Feketi. She's led them all on to just this point. It is the point of departure. Lulu's departure. Lulu and all those neatly wrapped packages of Pengos. The trouble is, it's all just a little bit too much for one little girl to handle alone, so Harry Lime's been sent for. Harry is supposed to assist at the general foozling of one and all, and then, in due time, of course, he's to be foozled as well. Lulu will send Harry off to mail a postcard, and when he gets back, Lulu will have continued her travels alone, with nothing to keep her company but the loot. That, as I say, is the way Lulu understands it. The clock, high in the steeple of San Stefano, strikes 12. This is the signal. Mr. Corelli, that celebrated expert with his two able assistants, starts toward the bank. The tunnel was not built for comfort, and the going on hands and feet is a trifle rough. There's a bit of genteel cursing, but hearts are high. At the sound of the clock, Mr. Feketi removes the bound bundles of money from their place of safety and checks once again the bolts and fastenings which keep the loose tile in its place. In the darkness, Mr. Feketi smiles. He is satisfied that, contrary to the Corelli's expectations, the bank end of the tunnel is firmly and irrevocably closed. Still smiling, he starts toting the money toward the side door for which he, Mr. Feketi, is the perfectly legal possessor of a key. On the outside, Lulu, with a high-speed car, is supposed to be waiting for him. Unfortunately, however, a moment earlier, Harry Lime, on the flower shop end of the tunnel, has persuaded Lulu to go down for a moment and tell the boys not to try lifting that trick tile for at least a half hour. Lulu hates herself now for not having analyzed the merits of this suggestion. She has plenty of time now to think this over because foxy old Harry in the flower shop has bolted down the trap door. The clock has stopped striking, of course, and Mr. Feketi pops out of his bank looking for all the world like a jolly Christmas shopper with his arms loaded with bundles. There is a high-speed car waiting for Mr. Feketi, all right, but it is full of strange gentlemen, and they are all dressed in uniforms.
5: Put up your hands, Feketi. Huh? Put up your hands. You're under arrest.
6: But there's some mistake.
4: Oh, not at all, old man. No mistake at all. You see, gentlemen, just as you were told, there he is, and there's the money.
5: Come along now, Feketi. We are taking you in.
6: You, Harry, a police informer.
4: Not a bit of it, old man. I wouldn't dream of telling on you. No, the cop got the tip-off from an anonymous letter, and you know how you spell anonymous? L-U-L-U.
6: Lulu. She did it. Lulu.
5: Lulu, that wouldn't be Lulu Hartz, would it? Alias Lily the Twister.
4: Yes, officer, I believe so. There's a reward offered for her capture, isn't there?
5: I should say there
4: and
5: is.
4: What about the Corelli gang?
5: They've got the biggest price on their heads in Central Europe.
4: Oh, that's lovely. It's all beginning to add up when you throw in the generous reward Mr. Feketi posted in the name of his bank this afternoon.
6: But you're not going to collect that, are you?
4: Why not, old man? After all, you put up the money for me to collect before the bank was robbed, didn't you? You also wanted me to thwart the Corellis, and if you yourself are foolish enough to go breaking the law, you'll just have to tell it to the judge.
6: I'll tell him plenty. I'll tell him about you.
4: Go ahead. I haven't broken any laws, remember, and you'll only help me collect my various rewards.
5: Matter of fact, Lime, just what is your connection with this affair? What have you done?
4: Officer, all I did was turn a bolt on a trap door. Nothing at all, really, just a twist to the wrist. And now, if you've got some spare handcuffs ready, I think we better open it up again. The folks down below may be getting a little fretful, and I think they'll appreciate a change of scene. If you'll come with me, officer, I'll show you the place.
5: Really, Mr. Lime?

0: And now, Harry Lime.
1: You know, friends, I had thought of substituting those fat packages of Pengos for the same weight of old newspapers. But the rate of exchange wasn't so good on the Pengo just then, so I resisted the temptation. After all, as Mother always said, too many crooks spoil the goulash.

0: That's The Lives of Harry Lime, starring Orson Welles in Too Many Crooks. That was actually the first show in the series, going back to August 3rd, 1951. Orson Welles starring. I hope you enjoyed that. We'll have more after this.
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0: In our next hour, Edward Arnold stars in a true story on Mr. President from 1951. We'll also learn your score, Lisa.
6: Uh-oh.
0: And we'll play Learning the Lyrics. Lisa will read popular song lyrics. I'll try to guess the name of the songs while you...

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8: Hello, everyone. I'm Carl Amari, and this is Hollywood 360, the radio show that presents all things entertainment, including trivia contests and games, movie reviews, celebrity interviews, showbiz news, and classic radio shows. My co-host is the tantalizing Lisa Wolf. In this hour, Edward Arnold stars as Mr. President, and you'll be asked to name the president as we play the story for you. And you got to get that before it concludes, Lisa. Lisa Wolf Dillon is also our lyricist for Learning the Lyrics. Lisa will read popular song lyrics. I'll try to guess the name of the songs while you play along at home. Right, Lisa?
9: That's right. We are on the letter U.
8: U.
9: Anything come to mind?
8: No.
9: Nothing.
8: Under this roof.
9: Huh? Go on a little. I'm not sure what you might be referring to.
8: I don't know.
9: I didn't think so.
8: No, I don't know.
9: Okay. Well, all right then. Mike, what is your prediction for the moment?
10: I know, like, one of these songs. I think I've only heard one of these songs.
9: Which one? So which one?
10: The first one.
9: Oh, goodness. Okay, well, these are older songs. But, no, you know the second song, too, Mike.
8: Okay. All right.
9: You'll
8: get it.
9: Starts
8: with a U.
9: Starts with a U, not
8: right.
9: Y-O-U.
8: All right.
9: Well, I guess it could be, but it's a letter U.
8: Okay.
9: Okay.
8: All right.
9: Oh, when the sun beats down and the burn.
8: On the roof, right? Up on the roof.
9: But I'll keep going. Okay. When the sun beats down and burns the tar up on the roof.
8: Up on the roof.
9: Right, but that's not the title.
8: Under the Boardwalk.
9: There it is. Yeah. The Drifters. That's a cool song. Like

0: down by the sea.
1: Is that a zither that we hear in the background? No.
0: What is that? I'm blanket with my baby.
2: That's just like a xylophone thing. Zip.
1: That's not a xylophone.
2: No, it's like a little zip.
1: Zip. I thought maybe it was a zither.
2: It's like a piece of wood.
3: And yeah.
1: Oh, okay.
3: I don't know. I

0: boardwalk.
1: All right, I got one. Huh?
2: All right, you did.
0: Yeah, baby.
2: All right,
3: Mike. So that would be my guess that would be the only
2: okay,
3: one you know.
2: Okay, I feel like you're going to know the next song, Mike. You're just okay. Not noticing it from the lyrics.
1: I got it pretty quick, didn't I?
2: Yes.
1: Okay.
2: Who knows what tomorrow brings?
1: Who knows what tomorrow...
2: In a world, few hearts survive.
1: Few hearts survive.
2: All I know... Is the way I feel.
1: Is the way I feel.
2: When it's
1: I know
2: real.
1: What movie this is from. Officer and a Gentleman.
2: That's right. When it's real, I keep it alive. Mike, did you see that movie?
1: Keep going.
3: I did not.
2: Okay. The road...
1: Is long.
2: There are mountains. In our way. Well, not quite like that, though. But we climb a step every day. And the next line will give you your answer. Where the eagles cry.
1: Wait. Go back. Give me the line.
2: Can't.
1: Just give me the line prior to the title again. Give me that line.
2: But we climb a step. Every day. Love.
1: Up from where we belong.
2: I'll take it.
1: Yeah. This is
2: Jennifer Warnes and Joe Cocker.
1: Yeah, Joe Cocker.
2: Up Where We Belong.
1: Yeah.
2: Yes. From Officer and a Gentleman.

0: is the way I
1: feel. The only way that I would recognize a song is if you've played this on this show before.
0: I keep it alive.
2: We may have long time ago, but not recently for sure.
0: I'm never going to get a record deal.
2: Well, let's hear it. Come
0: you
2: on.
0: You guys, let me hear you. Here.
2: Do your best. Let's go.
0: The mountains in our way. Huh?
2: Keep going.
0: But we climb a step every day.
2: Right. Huh? Show us what you got, Carl. Let's go.
0: Love lifts us up.
1: Okay, I do know this song.
0: Where the eagles cry.
2: Joe Cocker is born.

0: Yeah, not too bad. That was
1: someone
0: out
1: there.
0: Some good singing.
1: Has to own a record label.
0: Yeah, well, I'm sure you're in line.
1: I mean, here's the thing.
0: They'll call you eventually.
1: Let's say a record label calls me, right, and they sign me, right?
0: Let's say.
1: I would be able to promote it on this show.
0: Oh.
1: 200 radio stations across the country. Be able to say, hey, folks, I got my record out.
0: I hate to tell you, but one Instagram post could be just so far and away.
1: I don't even know what that means.
0: Exactly.
1: Instagrate? Yeah, Instagrate post. I don't even know what that
0: means. Instacart.
2: You should catch up because maybe you will get a record deal. Maybe you just got to start tweeting.
0: I'll be your social media manager.
1: Yeah. All right, I got that one
0: right.
2: Yeah, baby.
0: Now, this song Mike wouldn't know because it goes back to the 60s. But you will, okay?
1: Mm-hmm.
0: You'll know it in a second.
1: Wow, really?
0: Mm-hmm.
1: I'm going to get all three?
0: Yeah.
1: Okay.
0: Would you like to ride in my beautiful balloon? Would you like to ride?
1: In my beautiful, beautiful balloon.
0: We could float among the stars together.
1: Up and away.
0: There it is.
1: My beautiful.
0: That's the fifth dimension, Carl.
1: Yeah.
0: Amazing.

0: is really a throwback,
1: wow,
0: right?
1: Really high.
0: Go down an octave.
1: All right, go down. All
0: no,
1: right.
0: You. It's going to go up here.
1: All right.
2: Up, up and away, my beautiful, balloon.
1: I mean, this was like a huge song.
0: Yeah.
1: Huge hit
0: huge.
1: Back in the 60s.
0: Right.
1: And what are they talking about? Just going up in a balloon. I mean, you know, it's like, hey, let's go up in a balloon.
0: Yeah, pretty
1: let's
0: much.
1: Let's have a number one song for like 5 years in a row.
0: Yeah. It's just, it's all fluff, but catchy fluff.
1: Yeah.
0: I know. Remarkable.
1: Hey, I got all three.
0: You did.
1: Yeah, baby.
0: See what I do for you, Carl?
1: Well, your score went up a little bit.
0: Oh, thanks. I appreciate that.
2: Up. Up and away, my beautiful balloon.
1: All right, nice job, Lisa Wolf. When we come back, we're going to tune in to Mr. President. You got to guess who the president is before the conclusion of the show. Stick around.

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5: Okay, Lisa, time for Mr. President. And this was a really interesting series. It was a historical drama series. Came to ABC Radio from 1947 until 1953. And each week, check this out, Edward Arnold starred in a dramatized incident in the life of one of the men who have held the office of President of the United States. Now, dialogue was written in such a way as to not reveal the name of the president until the last line of dialogue listeners were given. So you had the entire 30 minutes practically to try to figure out from the historical events who this was. It was really cool. I'm not going to tell you which president. I will tell you this. It's not one. This is not like about George Washington or Abraham Lincoln. It's one of the more obscure presidents. So you really got to know your history to get this one. Let's go back to August 29th, 1951. Edward Arnold stars in Mr. President.
6: I cannot too strongly urge upon you my conviction that every consideration of national safety, economy, and honor imperatively demands a thorough rehabilitation of our Navy.
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Mr. President at home in the White House, the elected leader of our people, our fellow citizen and neighbor, we invite you now to become better acquainted with one of America's greatest men. 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Dramatic, exciting events in their lives that you and I so rarely hear. True human stories of Mr. President.

This evening's Mr. President drama will begin in just a moment, but first, a word about our purpose in presenting this series. To Americans, there are no more stirring stories in the world than the stories of the lives of the men who became presidents of the United States. People today are more interested than ever to know the intimate, interesting, and inspiring facts about the lives of their presidents. Now, for the first time in radio history, ABC takes listeners behind the White House reception rooms and ballrooms, glittering with gold braid and famous personalities, into the privacy of the breakfast room and the study where presidents are shown as individuals. With human doubts, laughter, love, and faith, Mr. President is true biography built around the men who filled America's highest office. Let's listen now to Mr. President and see if you can name the president upon whom this episode is based.

0: To the majority of the American people, the president was only a name. He was known to few, yet he was not a recluse. Among friends, he was regarded as a most sociable fellow and somewhat of a dandy. But as far as the public was concerned, he was a politician who hated the limelight. He avoided newspaper men, though reporters were constantly after him. Our story begins one morning in Washington some years ago.
1: I should have knocked, Mr. President. I should have knocked. Excuse me, sir.
0: No, well, what is it, Alec?
1: That man is back again.
0: What man?
1: That fast-talking man, sir. Don't know how he got into the White House.
0: He must have walked in.
1: Yes, sir. That's about it. Walked in. He couldn't have got in no other way.
0: Yes, Alec, that's right. That's how most people get into the White House. They just walk in. Certainly that's the easiest way, much more simple than being voted in.
1: I wouldn't know about that. Anyway, he's sure here. I don't know how to get rid of him.
0: Well, maybe you're too polite, Alec. What does he want?
1: He wants what he's not going to get, Mr. President. He wants news.
0: Oh, a reporter.
1: That's him, Mr. President. And I know how you don't like them reporters.
0: Did you tell him that?
1: Didn't have to tell him nothing. He knew it.
0: You're all right, Alec. I don't like reporters. They make privacy an impossibility.
1: Mr. President, would you care for another pot of coffee?
0: No, Alec. This is just fine.
1: Or more rolls?
0: No, thank you.
1: Now, what am I going to do with that fella? He's a real nuisance. Just won't take no for an answer.
0: Oh, he won't, eh?
1: I can call the Secret Service.
0: What? To start a scandal?
1: No, sir. Don't mean it that way.
0: Well, believe me, Alec, if we ever called on the Secret Service to throw a reporter out of the White House, we would furnish his editor with a perfect excuse to whip up a first-class scandal. Well, sooner or later, I suppose, we'll have to meet the challenge of the press. Open the door.
1: I don't like it, Miss Preston. I don't like it.
0: No more than I. But there's only one way to meet trouble. Head on. Alec, go on. Open the door.
1: You're the boss. Yes, sir. You're the boss.
2: Oh, there you are, sir.
1: Don't say I didn't tell you.
0: You can go, Alec. Come in, sir.
2: Mr. President, the name is Poor, Ben Pearly Poor of the Boston Journal.
0: Mr. Poor, before you start asking me questions, there's one question I'd like to ask you.
2: I don't give out interviews, sir.
0: Nor do I. So we start even. Now, what I would like to know is this. Just how did you get into the White House?
2: I walked in.
0: Uh-huh, just as I supposed.
2: Is that all you have for breakfast, Mr. President, a roll and coffee?
0: Tell me, sir, why are you making a note of that?
2: It's news, that's why.
0: You mean to say people are interested in what I have for breakfast?
2: I think most Americans are interested in everything that concerns their president.
0: I disagree. There are certain things that concern only me, and my breakfast is one of them.
2: To disagree is a privilege even of the president, but as a newspaper man, I've been covering Washington from the days of John Quincy Adams, and I've never suggested to any president how to run his business, and no president has ever told me how to run mine.
0: Your point, sir, is quite valid, except for one little oversight. When your business has to do with my breakfast, then I take issue. News is one thing, but what I eat for breakfast can have no possible news value.
2: May I quote you, sir?
0: You certainly may not. And now that I have received you, and with extreme courtesy, I might say you will do me the honor to leave. I never give out interviews.
2: Sir, the American public knows very little about you, and I think they have a perfect right to know. Legitimate curiosity is entitled to be satisfied.
0: What are you looking for, kitchen gossip?
2: Not at all.
0: Well, out with it, come. What, in your opinion, would the public like to know? But remember, no interview. I never give interviews.
2: I'll make a note of that, sir. The president is emphatic that he never gives interviews. That's correct, isn't it?
0: Absolutely correct.
2: Mr. President, is it true that when you first came here, you got rid of a quantity of valuable and cherished White House heirlooms?
0: I got rid of a lot of rubbish, if that's what you mean. I cleaned out the attic. No man, even the humblest servant of the people, should be required to live with such an accumulation of useless junk. Imagine, sir. There were 27 loads of it.
2: What was the nature of this so-called junk, if I may ask?
0: You wouldn't expect me to remember that, would you? Still, I think I can recall a few things. Let me see. Oh, yes, there was a table and some chairs that had been in the attic since Jackson's day.
2: Weren't they valuable as antiques?
0: Might very well have been. If you like antiques, I don't happen to care for them.
2: Can you recall anything else?
0: Well, there was a pair of pants that belonged to Abe Lincoln. Now, of what use would I have for a pair of Lincoln's pants or Nellie Grant's birdcage?
2: Did you throw that out, too?
0: Well, got rid of it all at a rummage sale.
2: How much did the sale bring? Do you remember?
0: Oh, let me see in round figures. I would say about $3,000.
2: Would it be improper if I were to ask what became of the money?
0: It went to charity. Every nickel of it. Now, does that answer your question?
2: They say, Mr. President, that you spent quite a sum of money to have the White House done over to your own liking. Is that true?
0: Yes, it's quite true. I did have the White House done over. You can see that for yourself. Does that make me out to be a villain?
2: Well, nothing like that, Mr. President. A man's entitled to a bit of extravagance without being called a villain.
0: Extravagant? Let me tell you something, Mr. Poore. When I came here, the White House wasn't a fit place for a human being to live in. It was certainly no place for the President of the United States. I did what any man would have done in my place. And while I was about it, I had it done to my own taste.
2: Well, maybe it was an expensive taste that people objected to.
0: Dollar for dollar, sir. We got full value. Come, let me show you around. I can spare a few moments.
2: Well, thank you very much. But, Mr. President, I must remind you I'm a newspaper man, not an appraiser.
0: No, I shan't forget that. Well, here we are. Let's go into the East Room. Look about you. How do you like that ceiling?
2: It sort of takes your breath away. First time I ever saw a ceiling in silver. Is this your idea, Mr. President?
0: It's my taste rather than my idea.
2: Hmm.
0: I give full credit to Louis Tiffany. All the new decorations at the White House, sir, including the silver ceiling, were done under Louis Tiffany's personal charge. Oh, I see what has caught your eye. It's quite handsome, isn't it?
2: Yeah, I'm not sure I know what it is.
0: Sir, you are looking at what is probably the most unusual screen in the world.
2: A screen? Very unusual. Glitters like jewels. Colored glass, quite an idea.
0: Tiffany's idea, and Tiffany's design.
2: To say nothing, I suppose, of Tiffany's price.
0: Very inexpensive, my friend. A bargain if I ever saw one. I'm not the man to squander money.
2: Mr. President, may I ask a rather personal question?
0: Ask it, though I don't promise an answer.
2: You are a widower?
0: Unfortunately, that's true, Mr. Poore. I've never denied it.
2: You must be aware, of course, that your name has been romantically linked to most of the eligible ladies of fashion in Washington.
0: Really, sir, that fact, if it is a fact, has completely escaped my notice. Well,
2: people will talk, Mr. President.
0: I have never discovered any reason why they should talk foolishly. It suggested, I suppose, that someday I may remarry.
2: To be quite blunt, sir, I've heard it said you've already selected the lady. At least a lot of tongues are wagging in that direction.
0: And I suppose you want me to confirm it?
2: Or deny it. I might as well tell you, Mr. President, there's a story going around Washington that each morning before you start the day's work, you place fresh flowers under the lady's portrait that hangs in your bedroom.
0: Well, now, Mr. Poore, how in heaven's name did a story like that get around?
2: Then you deny it.
0: I would never think of denying it.
2: Then it's true.
0: Every blessed word. And now I suppose you'd like me to identify the lady?
2: The world is naturally curious.
0: I'm not concerned with the world's curiosity, but I have no objection to identifying the lady for you, Mr. Poore. I'm thoroughly convinced you are a trustworthy gentleman. Come, let's go upstairs. You shall see the lady's portrait for yourself.
2: Thank you, Mr. President.
0: Here, we can use the elevator.
2: Quite an invention. The elevator.
0: Yes, indeed. It was a good idea of Grant's to have it installed in the White House. The room might be a little untidy. I don't know whether the housekeeper's gotten around to making the bed.
2: I'll be happy to overlook that, sir.
0: Thank you. Go right in, won't you?
2: Thank you, sir.
0: Well, there it is. The portrait of the lady, right over the mantel. And there are the roses, her favorite flower. I placed them there this morning.
2: Very beautiful woman, Mr. President.
0: Beautiful in character, sir, as well as in looks.
2: But I don't seem to recognize her.
0: Mr. Poore, that is my wife. My dearly beloved dead wife.
3: That's the first portion of Mr. President from August 29th, 1951. I won't tell you who the president is as yet, but it stars Edward Arnold. Hopefully you'll get it before the end of the show. Stick around. More of Hollywood 360 after this.

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17: 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Okay, Lisa, we're listening to Mr. President. Have you figured out who this president is yet?
19: Well, I think so.
17: You think so?
19: Okay. That's right. I'm not sure.
17: We'll see if you're right.
19: Okay.
17: Let's go back to August 29th, 1951, Edward Arnold starring, here's the conclusion, to Mr. President.
20: Mr. President, don't ask me to eat.
21: No, but Chandler, you haven't touched a thing.
20: Frankly, I'm in no mood for eating. That report of the Naval Advisory Board has robbed me of any appetite I may have had. It surprises me, sir, that you have an appetite. Or perhaps you haven't yet read the report.
21: Oh, I've read it, every shocking word of it. We are without adequate defense. We are open to attack from every side. This item from a British paper has just been called to my attention. Have you seen it?
20: No, and I have no desire to.
21: Here, listen to this, and I quote, "There never was such a hapless, broken-down, tattered, forlorn apology for a navy as that possessed by the United States. The Naval Advisory Board comes to the same conclusion, only in a more dignified manner."
20: We are the laughingstock of the world.
21: It's a frightening thing suddenly to come to the realization that there isn't a single American warship fit to go to war.
20: Oh, you're not to blame for that.
21: Oh, that's beside the point.
20: The fault lies in public apathy.
21: There I agree with you. Public indifference has prevented the addition to our Navy of new and modern ships.
20: And you can't fight public indifference.
21: Ah, but you can. There's a very simple way, though I admit it takes courage to use it. It's all in the way one handles the truth.
20: You're not going to disclose the report of the Naval Advisory Board.
21: Why not?
20: I can't think of a single argument for it. The less said, the better. If the American public were to know or even suspect the actual state of their Navy, there's no telling what would happen.
21: Are you suggesting I suppress the report?
20: I only suggest, sir, that you don't touch off an explosion. Oh. We might safely take into our confidence one or two discreet members of Congress and together work quietly to build up our naval power.
21: No. While I have the greatest respect for the Congress, under the circumstances, I feel the one sure way to overcome public indifference is to insist on public enlightenment. And we will better discharge our duty by taking into our confidence the whole American people.

0: Come in. Oh, come in, Alec, come in.
1: It's that man again.
0: It's not that newspaper man, is it?
1: Yes, sir.
0: Well, for heaven's sake, Alec, don't keep him waiting. Show him in, show him in.
1: Yes, sir.
0: Well, why are you standing there with your mouth open? Show him in.
1: Yes, sir.
0: No, come in, Mr. Boer. Thank you, Alec. You can leave us.
1: Yes.
2: Very happy to see you, sir.
0: Oh, thank you. Try that chair. I think you'll find it more comfortable.
2: Thank you, sir. I received your message.
0: And I appreciate your coming.
2: The papers, sir, haven't been very kind to you of late. Nobody can understand your position on the Bolivian question. Mr. President, I must be honest with you. I'm not in sympathy with your policy of doing nothing.
0: Well, I wish there was something I could do. The outcome of Chile's war with Bolivia and Peru is very important to us.
2: It's encouraging to hear you say that, sir.
0: Chile seems to have the upper hand. Valuable nitrate may soon be denied to us. European countries have their eyes on that nitrate, and there is the real possibility they may interfere in the conflict unless the United States takes action first.
2: And yet you refuse to send an American warship down there.
0: Yes, and I shall continue to refuse. Would you have us appear more ridiculous than we are?
2: I don't understand that, sir. All I know is that on every hand, people are asking, where is the American Navy?
0: We have no Navy. That's my answer. We have only a few wooden ships. For the past 15 years, we have allowed our Navy to rot away. In our entire fleet, only 32 vessels are available for service. And only 24 are actually in commission.
2: Good Lord, sir.
0: Well, sir, there is the background of my do-nothing policy.
2: I begin to understand.
0: Chile has 3 ironclads, any one of which is more than a match for any vessel we have available today.
2: That's almost beyond belief.
0: While the rest of the world was experimenting with armored cruisers and heavy guns, we've been content to rely on obsolete vessels that were modern in 1865.
2: Did Chile build her ironclads?
0: No, sir. She bought them in Europe. In the same market that was open to us. But we couldn't buy them.
2: Why not?
0: Certain business interests in this country wouldn't have it, insisting, as they put it, on our independence from Europe.
2: Mr. President, what do you propose to do?
0: Mr. Poor, I'm going to hand you, for whatever purpose you may see fit, an official copy of the report of the Naval Advisory Board's investigation into the condition of the American Navy.

0: In just a moment, we'll come back to Edward Arnold and Mr. President.
1: And now back to Edward Arnold and Mr. President.
2: Well, have you guessed who the president was when all that happened? It really did happen, you know. The president gave the country the facts. He was convinced that an enlightened people would support his efforts to reinforce our naval power. In truth, he touched off an explosion. The nation was aroused, but divided. The Secretary of the Navy appeared before the House Naval Affairs Committee.
3: Mr. Secretary, you urge the building of new and modern vessels?
4: I certainly do urge it, sir.
3: That will cost money. A lot of money.
4: The president is firm in his view, which I share, that such an expenditure is necessary and in the public interest.
3: That's for members of Congress to determine. I might remind you, Mr. Secretary, the president hardly enjoys a reputation for economy. As a connoisseur, he goes in for silver ceilings. I can assure you, Mr. Secretary, Congress has no intention of employing Louis Tiffany to decorate the American Navy.
4: Congressman, I did not come here to indulge in levity. The United States faces a naval crisis.
3: Sir, we have good reason to suspect that your so-called naval crisis is a device of the president to cover up his failure to send an American warship to the coast of Chile.
4: That is fantastic, sir.
3: If our Navy needs rehabilitation, then I say let's repair and put into shape what vessels we now have.
4: You have before you, sirs, the full report of the Naval Advisory Board. Many abuses in the Navy Department have come to my attention. The spoil system has existed in the Navy for years, long before this administration.
3: You have more officers than men, haven't you?
4: I'll admit, sirs, we have a great many more officers than are required.
3: Yes. And isn't it a fact, Mr. Secretary, that promotions depend upon length of service? And any officer has an excellent chance of becoming an admiral if he merely lives long enough?
4: I can't deny that, sir.
3: Again, let me ask. Hasn't it been the practice for years for four or five men each year to be promoted to the rank of rear admiral and then be permitted to retire at the end of 6 months or a year with a pension of advanced rank?
4: That is one of the abuses, sir, to which I have referred. The present administration can't be blamed for that.
3: Oh, we're not blaming anyone, sir. This committee has no axe to grind. But we're not opening the bags of the Treasury at the mere bid of the President.
4: It will be my duty, Congressman, to report the committee's attitude to the President.
3: Tell him also, sir, that the Congress will not authorize the spending of one nickel to cover up a presidential blunder. Yeah. Now, Mr. Secretary, have you anything else to bring to the attention of this committee?
4: I certainly have, sir. I should like, with your permission, to comment on the actual condition of some of the ships that are presently being carried on the Navy roll as fighting ships.
3: Go on.
4: Well, let's take the Niagara. This vessel has been tied up at a dock in Charleston for years.
3: Is she seaworthy?
4: You be the judge of that, Congressman. Her inside planking is partially off.
3: That can be repaired. Go on.
4: Her outside planking has been partially removed.
3: That can be remedied also.
4: Then let me tell you, sir, her engines and boilers are gone.
3: Well, let them be put back. She is not beyond repair.
4: Sir, for all practical purposes, this once proud fighting ship is all today a worthless hunk.
3: But still not beyond repair. I venture to say that our ships are not quite the wrecks that you and the President would make them out to be. And that even the worst of them could be soundly repaired at a reasonable cost, far below what it would take to replace them with new vessels at today's high prices.
4: Congressman, gentlemen, members of this House Naval Affairs Committee, the President of the United States urges you to consider and approve a long-range naval program that will place the American Navy on a par with any navy in the world.
3: An extravagant proposal, sir.
4: Sir, a sound and necessary proposal.
3: Well, all right. All right. This committee has an open mind. We will take the President's suggestion under advisement.
2: Oh, come in, Poole, come in.
5: I have what may be very good news for you, Mr. President.
2: Well, I could use it. It couldn't be that Congress has finally decided to pass our naval appropriation bill.
5: On that subject, sir, they're very stubborn. Yet, I must say there's a small group of Navy-minded congressmen who are determined to support the appropriation bill.
2: Yes, yes, poor, but it'll take more than the support of a small minority to ensure the passage of the measure.
5: I told you, sir, I have what may be very good news.
2: Oh, then don't keep it from me. Let's have it.
5: The latest telegraphic dispatches from abroad, sir, report the bombardment of Alexandria by units of the British Navy.
2: Well, that spells the end of Egyptian power and independence.
5: That's what it means, sir. The Egyptian forts were powerless in the face of the bombardment.
2: What has this to do with the good news? It is never good news to hear of the loss of one's power and independence.
5: The good news, sir, has to do with the use one can make of the occasion, not the occasion itself. According to the dispatches, an American warship stood by and witnessed the British bombardment.
2: What vessel was that? Did the dispatches say?
5: Yes, sir, the Lancaster.
2: That old wooden tub?
5: Exactly.
2: A sailing vessel armed with smoothbore guns. A poor excuse for a warship.
5: That vessel, to my mind, Mr. President, was the United States, helpless under the bombardment of modern warships.
2: Yes, you're right.
5: I couldn't help but think of the tremendous contrast our wooden vessel made against units of a modern navy.
2: We're in exactly the same position as Egypt. Our defenses are just as flimsy.
5: That's what I had in mind, sir.
2: The United States, with its present excuse for a navy, could no more defend itself under the bombardment of modern guns than Egypt was able to do. The people must be made aware of that.
5: Exactly, sir.
2: Our wooden fleet and the forts along our coast could no more withstand bombardment of an enemy force than the poor fishing vessels and the land defenses of Egypt.
5: That's the parallel that came to my mind, sir. It should have great force and effect on the thinking of the American people and on their representatives in Congress.
2: It's the very ammunition I need. The problem is how to use it.
5: If I may make a suggestion, Mr. President.
2: Well, by all means, poor, by all means.
5: The greatest voice in America, sir, is the free American press.
2: Oh, I see what you're driving at, poor. I have always fought shy of the press. You know that.
5: The press, rightly used, is a tremendous power, sir. Will you establish a precedent and submit to an interview?
2: I submit, sir, but only in the interest of American security.
6: Quiet, please.

0: House Naval Affairs Committee will kindly come to order. We will be glad to hear from the Secretary of the Navy.
1: Mr. Chairman, gentlemen, the President of the United States has already pointed out the lesson to be learned from the bombardment of the Egyptian port of Alexandria by units of a modern navy. It remains only for me to bring this lesson closer to home. Today we are friends with South America, and it is my earnest hope and prayer that our friendship will be everlasting. Yet, the security of the United States cannot rely alone either on hope or prayer. Security lies in strength. Today we are weak, not strong. There is nothing whatever to prevent any South American power, which has in its possession a second or even third-rate ironclad, from steaming along the Pacific coast and destroying our towns and countryside, laying waste the great cities within range of modern guns. Our security lies in our Navy, if not large, at least strong. And I ask you, on behalf of the President and the nation, to approve a long-range naval building program.

0: Well, you've probably figured out by now who the president was when all that happened. It really did happen, you know, and you'll have the answer in just a moment.
1: Now, here is Edward Arnold.
2: Yes, Alec?
3: The gentlemen are here, Mr. President. Are you ready for them to come in now?
0: Yes, I've been waiting for them.
3: Come in, sir.
4: Thank you very much.
5: Good afternoon, Mr. President.
0: Good afternoon. I'm glad to see you. Do you gentlemen know each other? Mm-hmm. Mr. Chandler, Secretary of the Navy, and this is Ben Purlipore of the Boston Journal. And, of course, you all know the chairman of the House Naval Affairs Committee.
4: Yes, sir. We introduced ourselves.
0: Gentlemen, this is my last day in office. I've asked you here because I want you to witness the signing of the measure that will be my last in public office. A measure that could not have come into being without the help and the assistance of each one of you. The Naval Appropriation Bill of $1,895,000 to commence the building of 2 modern cruisers and 2 gunboats. Through your efforts, we are modernizing the Navy. And we now have an aggregate of 88 floating craft in various stages of construction.
6: I would be happy to have you use my pen to sign this measure, sir.
0: Thank you.
6: And to nominate you for the title of Father of the Modern United States Navy. President Chester A. Arthur.

0: Mr. President, produced and directed by Ted Towle, was created by Robert G. Jennings and written by Willard Wiener. Heard in the cast were Tom Tully, Herb Butterfield, and your narrator, Robert Cole. Our transcribed story was based on incidents in the life of President Chester A. Arthur.
1: 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This program came to you from Hollywood. America is sold on ABC, the American Broadcasting Company.
2: And that's Mr. President from August 29th, 1951, starring Edward Arnold. Lisa, who do you think that was?
3: You're going to put me on the spot? I'm not sure.
2: Do you think it was Franklin Delano Roosevelt?
3: No.
2: Do you think it was Chester A. Arthur?
3: It's possible.
2: It was.
3: That's my guess.
2: It was Chester A. Arthur. Kind of an unknown president,
3: yes.
2: Really. I mean, you know, you don't really think of him as like one of these great presidents. Anyway, hope you enjoyed that. Time for this month in music history.
3: That's right. We are going back to 1988, and this song could have been on our list of songs with names just as well.
2: Ah.
4: She says there's no turning back. She got me.
3: This is one of Michael Jackson's lesser known songs. Are you familiar with it?
2: What's it called? It's

0: Dirty Diana.
1: Yeah, that's what I thought.
0: Okay.
1: Yeah.
0: This is Dirty. You look confused.
1: No, so. I thought okay. It was that.
0: Yeah, Dirty Diana by Michael Jackson became his fifth number one single from This Is From the Bad album.
1: Ah. I saw that tour. I saw him in tour on Bad.
0: Oh, well, you were very
1: cool,
0: lucky.
1: Man. Wow. I'm trying to think. I didn't see the Thriller, but I did see Bad. Yeah. Seeing him in person was something.

0: Stick around.
1: More Hollywood 360 after these important messages.
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0: 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All right, Lisa, drum roll, please. Time for Lisa Storm, Mike. And Mike huddled on this with me. 901. We just broke into the 900s.
6: I'll take it. 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
0: Our executive producer, Mike Bubblebath Castella, and my crabby brother, Vince Amari. This is Carl Amari saying, stay safe, be healthy, and thanks for listening.
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Welcome, welcome, welcome. 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

0: We have a lot of fun. It's a different kind of all-night radio show. It's the kind of all-night radio show that is meant to be. That's right. It's meant to be. This is what all-night radio is supposed to sound like.
1: Do you realize that because of you, this city is being overrun by baboons?
2: Well, isn't that the fault of the voters?
0: We explore international relations, such as the situation in Iran.
3: Isn't it a little bit homophobic that we're so focused on the straights of homos and not the gays of homos?
4: Yes, I agree. Yes, yeah. For sure.
3: Why do you think they're willing to leave the gays of homos behind?
4: I think it's just historically, like, you know, gays have always been very discriminated against, which is wrong on so many levels.
3: Even in war.
4: Yeah, even in war. It just takes more reform in government, obviously, and then also educating society.
3: I just feel like if we're going to go in there, we can't leave the gay people behind.
4: Right,
3: I don't think we should go in there at all, but if we're going to, the gays of Hormuz, we could turn it into Fire Island.
4: For sure.
0: And we audition and celebrate the greatest hot new stand-up talent in America, Christina Molinari.
5: I was really nervous, so I had a few drinks, and then I drove here. And I don't know why they say your reaction times are slower when you drive drunk, because I hit those kids just fine.
0: And we reveal the key differences between men and women.
6: They took 150 women and they asked them the attractiveness of a certain man. And then they showed the same man and told the women that the man was taken and had a wedding ring on. And his attractiveness level went from 59% to 90. 90% of the women thought he was attractive when they knew he was taken. They did the same study in 2012 with men. And when men saw that the woman was taken, she was less attractive. So it's a really interesting thing when it comes to the concept of mate choice copying.
0: And we review the political dynamics of the WNBA.
7: Lesbians in space, space, space, the other side of midnight. Lesbians in space, space, space.
8: Lesbians are out in full force. You know how we know that? We've passed four sets of two girls each, and we've seen them all look at each other and go, lesbians.
0: And the horrible situation with Britney Spears. What's going on with that?
9: On her 43rd birthday, December 2nd, 2024, Britney Spears was officially declared legally single, marking a significant milestone following her divorce from Sam Asghari. The couple, who married in June 2022, separated after just 13 months of marriage, and their divorce was finalized in May 2024. California law required a waiting period before her legal status could change. Britney reflected on the challenges of the past year, including the end of her marriage, through candid social media posts, where she expressed resilience and gratitude for the support she's received. Despite the personal hardships, Spears continues to focus on her freedom and new opportunities. This period of transition coincided with the release of her memoir, The Woman in Me, which sheds light on her life, career, and relationships, receiving widespread attention.
0: And we celebrate the Italian feast taking place this week around America.
10: You cannot have a conversation with an Italian guy in the Bronx because he asks you a question and then he answers it for you. I just ran into somebody I know and he goes, hey, how you been? Good? How's everything? All right? How's your mom? Good? Give him my regards. I didn't say anything yet.
0: Walter Sterling with you from 1 a.m. to 5 a.m. Eastern Time every night. Live. I look forward to your participation, to you calling in, sharing your thoughts, your ideas, and your insults. 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That's 1 a.m. to 5 a.m., this radio station, all-night radio the way it was meant to be. 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

Ready? My God. Okay, turn that off. We've heard enough of that. Let's listen to this. You see, often before I go on, I listen to a hit because I want to have a hit. I want this show to be a freaking hit. And there I need to set my tuning fork to hits. I know this is one of your favorites. Big in the cafeteria. PS40. Where's my instrument?

0: Wyatt Sharp, welcome to the other side of midnight. Wyatt, I know that New Edition is one of your favorite groups.
1: I was just going to say, I think the intro gets better and better every time.
0: I do my best because I want you to have as broad a reach as possible.
1: I appreciate that.
0: Wyatt Sharp had a traumatic event yesterday, and I'm going to ask him to share that with you because it will trigger things in you. The minute I tell you what it was...
2: Why is my mic so crappy? Why?
0: The minute he tells you about it, you will be triggered. So why don't you tell them what you did yesterday?
1: You know, I actually... This might sound like a bit of political spin. I did not view it as traumatic. I wrote my SAT for your
0: you
1: listeners
0: what?
1: Who don't know.
0: You did what?
1: I wrote my SAT.
0: Whoa.
1: So that is for anyone who doesn't know the test that you have to do to get into most universities. We were talking about this off air, and that is that a lot of schools throughout COVID waived that requirement and went test optional, meaning that you didn't have to submit your scores. But then once COVID kind of subsided, a lot of these schools with the rise of AI and everything now have decided to bring back the test requirements. And so I had to do the test. And the reason I didn't view it as, you know, super traumatic or anything was because I had been studying for it for, you know, a couple of weeks. And when I ended up getting, you know, the opportunity yesterday to take the test, it was a little bit rewarding because, you know, it was the culmination of everything that I had been doing over the course of the past few weeks. And so answering those questions.

0: And obviously there was still some hard ones, but it felt like, okay, you know what? The effort that I put into this over the last few weeks, in addition to, you know, doing my work stuff and all my other shows and stuff, but I was like, this is actually quite rewarding. I'm happy that, you know, because I think some people probably walked out of there and thought, oh my goodness, I'm going to have to be here again in a couple of weeks, which maybe I will be too. We'll see how it actually goes. But I thought, all things considered, it was pretty well.
1: Did you take the PSATs?
0: I did. I took that at the beginning of my junior year, so about a year ago this time. And that was interesting just because I'm from Canada, who doesn't know me. I'm from
1: Wait,
0: Canada.
1: Wait, you're from Canada? Toronto. You're from Canada?
0: That's at this point.
1: That's where Sterling Point was shot.
0: I know.
1: Sterling Point, the primetime series Sterling Point was shot in Canada. Go ahead.
0: Yeah, I was going to say, so the PSAT, it was unique for me because I did it at the start of my junior year, and the way that the PSAT and the SAT line up with the Canadian curriculum, a lot of the math parts in particular that were on it aren't things that you get taught until the end of your junior year. So I didn't do as well on that as I would have liked to, which maybe put a bit of, you know, a bad taste in my mouth about what the test was. But after my grade 11 year was over and doing some of the practice tests, I had a relatively confident feeling going into it. But the way that it works, for anybody who doesn't know, is it's an adaptive test. There's four modules, and how you do on the first couple of modules influences whether you get the easier or harder modules on the second part of the test. And so I have to say, I'm quite convinced that I did get the harder modules based off of how difficult some of the, it was like the last three or four questions in the math section were. But then again, maybe being a journalist is partially due to the fact that math has, you know, never been a strong suit for many journalists. But I like the problem solving piece. I like that's why I like parts of calculus so much, because it's like, it's puzzles. It's the same with like solving a trig identity, for anyone who doesn't know what that is. It's all just a puzzle. And that part is kind of, again, you get that like feeling of reward once you actually get the answer that you're looking for.
1: Wyatt Sharp produces a YouTube channel called The Sharp Report.
0: Exchange. We're going to get it one time.
1: No, we won't. No, we won't. The Sharp Exchange. The Sharp Exchange. And
0: yes,
1: he's
0: sir.
1: A rising senior. He's going to be a senior. Now, having watched Sterling Point, which is an adventure series, drama, romance about cottage country, does your family own a cottage in cottage country and a lake cottage?
0: We do. Yeah, we do. We're actually heading up there next weekend, and we're going to take some time off for a little bit, for about a week or so. But it'll be a nice summer vacation, because as much as, you know, I've been on summer break, all the interviews and stuff I've been doing, you know, hasn't really made it feel like summer break, although all the interviews are very fun as well.
1: What's interesting to those of us in the lower 48 is when you say cottage country, we envision a two-room hut. In Canada, when they refer to their cottage on the lake in cottage
0: country,
1: it's
0: like a second house.
1: They're talking about a 10-room mansion with 5 baths and an outdoor 2 outdoor showers, heated outdoor showers, and these are spectacular lake views with views of no neighbors. They are surrounded by woods. They look out over a lake, a pristine glacial lake. And it's where the rich people have their... It is the Hamptons of Canada. It's the Hamptons of Canada.
0: I have to say, ours is not quite as elaborate as you made it out to be. Some of them definitely are. I kind of like this part about it, is we got it maybe like a year and a half or so ago now. Before that, we had a trailer, which saying a trailer is, again, probably giving the wrong mindset to people.
1: It was probably
0: a park model trailer. It was very nice. It was also on the lake. But so then we actually did get a cottage, but it's not as elaborate as you made it out to be. It is a smaller version than you had illustrated, but it's nice. Like, it's on the lake and you go there. And honestly, sometimes I've joined you from there, and that's why we have some cell connectivity issues when I join you. But it's very much like no cell service, and it's nice to unplug for a little bit, because unfortunately in this day and age, that doesn't happen too often.
1: Well, a key plot point of Sterling Point is that the cell phones don't work. That's a key plot point. And that
0: Imagine that in the year 2026.
1: Yeah, that enables them to do a lot of storytelling because nobody has a phone.
0: Yeah, I got to say, sometimes I think about what, you know, life would be like without it.
1: All right, now, the Sharp Exchange, the Sharp Exchange. What are your top stories this week, Wyatt? Thank you for sharing time with us on a Monday morning. I appreciate the fact that you're a really good reporter. You're a really good broadcaster, better than anybody else I work with.
0: Oh, thank you very much. That means
1: sure.
0: a lot.
1: Yeah.
0: Yeah, so a number of stories in terms of the interviews that I have done. I did one with Jillian Michaels, the fitness icon, if you will, who has.
1: Don't you find there's something strange about her mouth? Isn't there something strange about her face? Her mouth doesn't look weird. Doesn't like she's. My mother would say, it looks like she's had some work done.
0: I will leave that commentary up to you. I will say she was. Very nice. I've known her for a little while now. She's been very, very gracious. I talked to her about the shift in terms of MAHA, this Make America Healthy Again movement, and whether or not she is kind of happy or disappointed with the trajectory in which that has been going. I also had Hunter Biden on my show, and he's been doing, you know, the media rounds, going on a lot of different podcasts, and really, really fascinating story if you look at where he was at a number of years ago. And, you know, I'm sure your listeners might have different things to say about him. One thing that I, you know, give him kind of unanimous praise for is he's not just going to the friendly interviewers. He sat down with Tucker Carlson. He sat down with Candace Owens. He sat down with people who several years ago were painting him out to be this mega kind of villain character. So I give him a lot of praise for that. We talked about a whole bunch of different stuff in the interview, one of which was the status of his father's cancer diagnosis. He had done an interview where he had said that the cancer was spreading, you know, a lot. And so we kind of walked back some of those comments because people had, I guess, perceived them in kind of the wrong way, or he had spoken in the wrong way with respect to that. So that's interesting. And lastly, I've been doing a lot of coverage on the Nancy Guthrie case still because we can't allow people to forget about it. It's obviously very tragic. But one of the people that I interviewed on the case. His name is Rick Castigar. He was the boss of Pima County Sheriff Chris Nanos. And what he told me was really, really interesting because when I interviewed the Pima County Sheriff who oversees the Nancy Guthrie investigation, he obviously took some shots at the FBI director. And I thought, okay, well, maybe this tension started over the course of this investigation. But Rick Castigar, who served as the sheriff's boss for more than 30 years, he told me that this tension and this feud between the sheriff and the FBI goes back to even before Chris Nanos was the sheriff in Pima County. So I thought that was interesting just because it kind of affects the dynamics of the Nancy Guthrie case.
1: What did it go back to, Wyatt? What did it go back to?
0: So he had said that when he was Rick Castigar, the person that I interviewed, he was Chris Nanos' boss, but he also worked for Chris Nanos. And he said that the tension that Chris Nanos has with the FBI is driven based out of his ego. And there's been a number of times where the FBI could have helped in not just this investigation, but other investigations as well. And he refused because he thought that allowing the FBI to help in the case might have made it so that he could not be illustrated as the person who solved the case. And so that part to me, when he said that, it kind of made the cards align in terms of in this investigation with Nancy Guthrie, the sheriff, Chris Nanos, refused to allow the FBI to use Quantico, which is the nation's, you know, best and biggest lab. Instead, he sent it to this private lab in Florida, the DNA. And so doing little things like that made this idea that there has been this longstanding tension with the FBI makes sense. And he had said, Rick Castigar, that everything down to a $250 training program that he had approved for people within his office, he said Chris Nanos took issue with that because the person leading this program did not support him in his election bid, which I thought was also interesting because obviously, you know, being a sheriff, there is some politics involved with it, but you're also the lead investigator in these cases. You have to put politics aside, which apparently he is not very good at doing.
1: Yeah, the priority of solving a capital crime versus being reelected as sheriff of an obscure county, of course those are the priorities. Mm-hmm. All right, it's the Sharp Exchange on YouTube. Wyatt Sharp, great contributor to The Other Side of Midnight. The Sharp Exchange on YouTube. I appreciate the update every single Monday morning. Walter Sterling, The Other Side of Midnight. What? Yes, from the Red Apple Audio Networks. This.

0: is The Other Side of Midnight, Week in Review with Walter Sterling. Celebrating 250 years of America, highlighting moments in history. Here's Jake Novak.
1: September 29th, 1987. Colorado Democrat Congresswoman Pat Schroeder announces she's not joining the 1988 presidential race. But the media decides to make a big deal that the usually unemotional Schroeder broke into tears during her announcement. Pundits insist her tears set back the cause of women as viable presidential candidates for decades. Bottom line, tears in politics don't mix for women or men, and that's history.
0: Your health matters. 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
29: Mateus Boom Boom in Hollywood, our great Hollywood reporter, keeper of conspiracies in Hollywood, show business conspiracies. Mateus Boom Boom in Hollywood, was it a big weekend, another big weekend for Hollywood? What was going on?
30: You bet it was a big weekend, Walter, and a very pleasant morning to you.
29: Yes, to you, sir.
30: Our biggest box office attraction, Miss Zendaya and her husband, the Spider-Man, in that film, just since the 21st to the 23rd, the last 3 days, made another $39 million. So this brings, in just 3 days, $39 million this weekend. And it's been out, what is this, 4 weekends now?
29: That should pay for the honeymoon, Mateus. That should pay for their honeymoon.
30: At the very least. And of course, unless they go up to cottage country. At any point, this darn movie has made $2,219,901,026.
29: We can't even conceive of that. I mean, it's insane.
30: What can I say? It's insane. The Odyssey, which had been in second place toe-to-toe with it for a long time, has finally slipped into third place. Last weekend, it only made $20 million. I'd sort of like to be on the receiving end of $20 million. But anyway, only made $20 million. Its total now in the U.S. and Canada is $539 million. But it was usurped by Insidious, the latest Insidious horror film. This has been a great year, Walter, for horror films. Earlier in the year, we had some really low-budget films made by some young filmmakers still in their 20s. Doing huge box office, so it's been a great year for horror. And it's odd because Hollywood has never really acknowledged horror at the awards festivals or ceremonies or the Oscars. It's always like this little nasty stepchild of the industry, which continues to be a moneymaker since the days of Frankenstein and the Silent Phantom of the Opera. So that's the top three. Paw Patrol's in the fourth place with $9.1 million. And The End of Oak Street, which has dinosaurs in it, which is, you know, appeals to kids and adults as well, has made $38 million in fifth place.
29: Now, what did you see?
30: I saw a movie that's a very New York movie. I'm not going to go so far as to say this is kind of a New Yorker-type movie, but maybe it is. It's from Magnolia Pictures. It's called Late Fame. It's a movie by Ken Jeong. It's based on a book by Arthur Schnitzler. It's about a post
29: God bless
30: office
29: you.
30: Worker.
29: What?
30: Yeah, you're welcome. Yeah, thank
29: Sorry.
30: You very much.
29: Sorry.
30: About a post office worker, Ed Saxberger, who's played by Willem Dafoe. Mm. And one day he encounters a young man, Myers, played by Edmund Donovan, waiting outside his brownstone. who timidly asked if he is the Ed Sachsberger, who had been in the 1960s part of the New York intelligentsia and a poet. So Ed answers cautiously that he had been that person, and Myers can barely contain his excitement.

0: inviting Saxberger to join his coterie of young friends that eschew cell phone and usage and modernity and write poetry and short works. Well, hesitant initially, Saxberger gives in and is drawn into a world of wealthy, rather self-important youths and one beguiling actress, Gloria, played by Greta Lee, who intrigues Saxberger, intoxicated by his late fame. The movie settings are excellent, as is the performance of Defoe, but the writing for the individual group's characters leaves a little to be desired. They're just like snobby little rich kids. It reminds me of a movie in the 90s with Whit Stillman made called Metropolitan. Anyway, late fame is worth watching for Defoe's performance alone, but it's a very New York story. It's pretty engaging and kind of falls apart at the end. That's late
1: now,
0: fame.
1: You mentioned Metropolitan.
0: Yes.
1: And who starred in that?
0: Oh, gosh, I can't remember the stars. And they were not major stars, but let me just roll back the time.
1: Because the female lead became a very major star.
0: Ah, well, you know, I don't know why I'm having a complete blank on it.
1: I'm not going to help you.
0: I know you're not, and
1: no.
0: that's perfectly
1: not,
0: fine.
1: Not going to help, but a major star, like huge. And I thought that was a really funny, quirky, oh, and Lord knows, New York movie.
0: It was very much so. So this has reminded me of the others. But I don't know who you're thinking of, because I think I remember Edward Clements, Carol Farnia, Chris Engelman, Dylan Hundley, Taylor Nichols. Who is the major woman star that you're thinking of?
1: Mm.
0: Alison Rutledge Parisi? Mm.
1: I don't even know what that is. What is that, a furniture polish? What?
0: No, this is a 1990 movie, Metropolitan.
1: Yeah, I know. Anyway.
0: All right, well, you've completely confused me because I can't think of who that major person would be.
1: It's the least I can do. Now, listen, did you see Sterling Point?
0: No, I haven't seen it yet, but I certainly have heard a lot about it from you. And I was interested to find out that evidently not all the homes are as magnificent as you might have indicated. Apparently, as our earlier caller, our guest has indicated, that you can probably sneak in there with something less than 12 rooms.
1: Not really. It's heavily regulated in many ways. Most of the people who are on that lake are, I'm just looking at something here. Most of the people on that lake are really rich. I had never even heard of cottage country until I started consulting billionaires in Canada. Well, we're going up to our cottage this weekend, and I'm looking at this billionaire thinking, what do you mean a cottage? You live in a cottage? Well, then I came to learn that what you and I would consider cottages are what they consider mansions, super huge mansions. I'm sorry, you know, I misled you. I confused you. Metropolitan starred no known stars. I'm looking at the Google, and yes, it's a Whit Stillman movie, but
0: it doesn't
1: have the star that I thought was in it.
0: Okay. Well, that's perfectly fine.
1: There was a similar movie, a similar time. It was another Whit Stillman movie. Anyway, listen, so the reason you want to see, and I'm going to keep talking about it endlessly, the reason you want to see Sterling Point, it is a story-driven 8-series episodes on Amazon Prime. And I mention that because I've watched it 3 times, and I watched it 3 times with one of my daughters, once with my other daughter, because I could watch it again. That's how strong the story is. There is no known star in that movie, none. There's nobody you've ever seen before in the Prime series. It's 8 episodes. You can't stop watching it. It is it's just really clever what they did. And and if I tell you the basic plot, you'll go, what? The basic plot is this. There are two groups of 20-year-olds, and several of them live on this island in cottage country, and another group of them live in a triple mint townhouse in Manhattan. So here's a group of rich kids in Manhattan and a group of rich kids in cottage country, and they find out when a man dies that he is their common grandfather that they didn't know about. Like, one of them knew it was his grandfather, but the other ones didn't, and they didn't know they were related. So the 3 grandkids didn't know about each other. And they find out about each other when grandpa dies. And the New York kids decide to go up to Cottage Country to meet this other grandchild, and the other grandchild has no interest in meeting them. No interest at all. And the grandfather leaves the three of them not a cottage, but an island with a cottage. Not only do they get a cottage, they get an island that's valued at $23 million. Wow. And they have to decide what to do with it. And remember, they did not only don't they know each other, they didn't know each other existed. Oh, and their mom, dead at childbirth. One of them died. Mom died when one of them was born. So there's no mom. Mm. And dad, maybe it's dad. We're not sure. The other guy, maybe he's dad. We're not sure. None of it's sure. But all of them could have Wilhelmina modeling contracts. All of them. These are the most beautiful orphan children you've ever seen. And at no time does anybody say, I'll get the check. It's never an issue. The money is just, it is 20-year-old porn is what it is. Here they have no time. It's time porn. They have no obligations. They have no money problems. They have no acne. And just for the hell of it, two or three of them are lesbians.
0: Yeah.
1: It doesn't get better. It doesn't get better for me. Mm-hmm. Therefore, last week, let me find this here. Last week, I know I should do a much tighter show, but it's Monday. I can't help you. Last week, like on Friday, Amazon announced, yes, we're having a second season.
2: You guys, Sterling Point was officially renewed for season 2, and thank God. When I first watched the show and saw how incredible it was, all I could think was everybody needs to watch this immediately because I cannot see a show this amazing get canceled. But here we are where the show was number 1, people were watching it, tons of people were talking about it, and we are going to be getting a season 2. Now, of course, I'm wondering what's exactly going to happen in season 2 because we are seeing Annie in Sterling Point with Ellis, and then we have Ramona in New York City. Like, is she going to like New York City? Is Annie going to like full-time living at Sterling Point? Is she going to be missing New York? Is there maybe going to be a fight between her and Ellis where he's like, well, maybe you should go be with Rory in New York? Like, hopefully not. I also want to know what's going to happen with Una. Like, is she going to take a trip to New York, maybe visit Ramona, say, like, I miss you, or I don't know. Is their mom ever going to return? Also, the big question in the air is that Connor contacted Annie and his biological mother. So that's going to be a whole other rabbit hole. And I cannot wait.
1: Oh, yeah. A lot of them were adopted. Now, Mateus Boom Boom from Hollywood, what movie do you recommend we take a look at this week?
0: Well, first of all, that lady who just spoke to us has a lot of free time. Also,
1: a lot of free time.
0: So, in addition to that, the wonderful Jason Statham, if you just want a mindless action film where he knocks out a lot of people, you know he's going to do it anyway. People expect him to do that, and they love watching him do it. The movie's called Mutiny. It's still playing, and I think that will be a crowd pleaser no matter what, because he's so likable, and he makes everything right that's wrong, which is another fantasy world, sort of like living in the cottage country. You know, these are first world problems we wish we had. Well, this is the first world action problems we wish we could solve. So it's all about fantasy and our ability to live in another world separate from our own, which we can escape from by listening to this program or going to these movies.
1: Now, Mateus, I know one of your hobbies, one of your passions is traditional theaters, traditional movie houses, and a variety of film stock, a variety of film formats. And you shared with us some information about The Odyssey being one of the most unusual films in that it came out in different formats. Do you have any tracking information about how that billing was, about how it did?
0: Well, the film print versions did much better than the digital versions. There were two film formats, the standard 70 millimeter from years ago, which is a 70 millimeter width film that runs through the projector vertically. Those did very well in most theaters, except where they had problems with film projectors breaking down or inexperienced operators, because it's not the era of film projection anymore in the digital age, so it's hard to find people that know what they're doing. And then the bigger size, the IMAX 1570, which is a very wide film, 70 millimeter goes through the machine horizontally instead of vertically. Those probably did the best. I think there were only 25 theaters in the nation with that, and those numbers were the best numbers for the movie consistently since it's been running. So those film presentations worked very well, primarily because the geek level, or I don't want to say that in without compassion, the nerd level involved because of the technology was a real driver to those seat sales. Of course, I argue that if you're more into the technology or aware of the technology, you're missing the point of the movie. The movie should be able to tell you a story without you having to geek out on how it's made. You can do both, of course, but if you're noticing the technology, something's wrong with the movie.
1: Now, Mateus, is there a central place, is there an easy place where I can find out where the different formats are being shown?
0: They have a usually you can see most theaters on their websites will tell you what the format is. But I know that the film's website actually has a page which describes to you every single format, shows you a picture of what the film or the digital aspect ratio will be, and links to where you can find theaters that are showing those versions.
1: That's pretty cool.
0: Yeah.
1: That's pretty cool. Can you, I was going to ask you one other thing, but it's way too early for me. Listen, do you understand?
0: I do.
1: Thank you. Now, where do we find you online?
0: On Facebook, Walter, at Matias Bombal's Hollywood. That's M-A-T-I-A-S-B-O-M-B-A-L, apostrophe S, Hollywood, just like the city. Matias Bombal's Hollywood.
1: Oh, now I remember.
0: Yes.
1: I have given this homework assignment to everybody who's vaguely associated with show business, and they have all failed me.
0: Uh-oh.
1: All of them. And we're talking about people who should know.
0: Mm.
1: There have only been two things since I started this show that I have wanted badly as guests besides you. And the two people I've wanted as guests, one should have been a slam dunk, and the other should be a little effort, please. One of them is, give me one second. I have to make sure I get the spelling right. Because as I say, you know, if I was a real talk show host, I'd have this all prepared. But there's just so much I can do at any given time.
0: And these ideas come flying in on wings sometimes.
1: Well, near the sun. Let's see. That's pretty good.
0: I know. He's waxing romantic.
1: Heaven. Brendan Gill. Brendan Gill, House of Representatives from Texas, the youngest House member from the state of Texas, Brendan Gill. I would like Brendan Gill to be a guest on this show.
0: Yeah.
1: Even for 10 minutes, not because I want to talk to him about politics, because his politics are painfully obvious. I want to talk to him about how he prepares for his hearings, for the congressional hearings that he is a part of. Nobody prepares like this. He's a wizard. He makes it look so freaking easy. And anybody who has to give a public speech, anybody who's doing homework, anybody who has a test, could appreciate tips from Brendan Gill, who's a very young congressman, very charming, and he makes it look easy. He makes it look so easy, and it's so hard to be as prepared as he is. I want to talk to Brendan Gill. I've left messages for his assistant. I got his cell phone number. I've left messages with his assistant's cell phone number. And this has been over the course of, a month. And this is sort of a friendly media environment for a Republican from Texas. It's a fairly friendly media environment. And the other is a stand-up comic who, in my opinion, is the next level, next evolution of stand-up comics. Her name is Christina Molinari. M-O-L-I-N-A-R-I. Christina Molinari. Christina is about to do a world tour, which will include New York City and Philadelphia and places where I can help her pack a house. She's going literally a world tour, and it's her first world tour. And she's one of those comics who's like right there, like right below the big house level, but good enough venues. And this show could take her to the next level. But this is the next level. She's got a different attitude, a different point of view, Hold on a second. I guess I have to demonstrate this now.
3: I got my dad's and my mom's awkward energy.
4: Yeah, I got my mom's
3: and my uncle's attention.
5: Yeah, I can.

0: lot of you got beat when you were younger. Right? Who wooed over here? Would you get beat with? A horse whip? Okay, privileged. My daddy got me a pony, but it came at a price.
1: It's Christina Molinari. I have sent letters to her manager, her agent, every possible way I could reach her, modestly suggesting she might have a good time here. No answer. What kind of management is that, Mateus? What kind of management is that?
2: Well, they're obviously missing out on a tremendous opportunity. I know that the misfit listening right now would appreciate that kind of quick cleverness on the air and your investigation with her about how she makes it happen.
1: Exactly. Therefore, I'm giving you the assignment of finding Christina Molinari for me. Will you take on that assignment? You're wired to showbiz.
2: I'll take a look into it. If you've tried her agent already, have you? And no response?
1: No response. And I've tried him multiple times, and her manager multiple times, Christina Molinari. I will send you her website and her spelling, and maybe you can help me out. All right? It's sad that I have to ask for this sort of help on the air. Isn't it sort of sad? You know, but I've asked everybody I know off the air, oh, yeah, Walter, we'll get to it. We'll get to it. Yeah, yeah, we'll do it. Oh, we can. Yeah, I can reach them. Yeah, okay. Mateus,
2: you know,
1: boom, boom.
2: I thank you.
1: No, Mateus, thank you for your time. Thank you for being on the other side of it.
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4: I'm having one of those special nights. It's kind of surreal. Goes like this. I have the opportunity to work with you on the great shift, the first shift, this shift. And that means I usually get here about 11 at night, and I get done when I'm done. Show ends at 5. I do a lot of follow-up work. Hey, listen, management, I do a lot of follow-up work. This doesn't just happen magically. It isn't just like a puff of smoke and then boom, magical great radio with giant ratings. No, this is a lot of work. And I had the, so I usually get out of here 6, 7 o'clock in the morning, get here usually 11, and my daughter just started a job in television, thank God, not radio. Same hours. We go to work at the same time. She works the great shift, too. It's pretty cool. Father Drucker, known Catholic priest, welcome to The Other Side of Midnight. Father Drucker, I don't know why we have to call you. At this point, don't you know our number with respect, Father?
5: I will have to ask my guardian angel, Captain Marvel, to make a note of it, and then I will respond.
4: I mean, I realize that just for a lot of reasons, I shouldn't even ask such a thing of a Catholic priest like that. Of course, we should call you and say thank you, Father, for your time. By the way, how do you feel about this thing in Catholic church gift shops where they sell holy water? Do you think that should be sold?
5: Well, to be quite frank, my understanding, according to Catholic teaching and our canon laws, that anything that's blessed, I don't know about holy water. I never thought of that. Never had this situation. But, for example, if something is blessed, you can't sell it. You have to give it. But if it's not blessed, say you buy a medallion of the Blessed Mother or a cross, I can bless it for you after, but I cannot sell it once it's blessed. That's not correct canon law. So I don't know about holy water. I would suspect it comes in the same ranking, I guess. I know nothing about this.
4: Well, I didn't mean to stump you. Clearly, this was at a high-end parish. This was at a high-end parish.
5: No, but where is it being sold? At religious Catholic stores?
4: Actually, in a church store, yeah.
5: I don't know. I don't know.
4: We'll have to turn them into. Who do we turn them into, exactly? where do we get them turned into?
5: I suspect the cardinal, his eminence, or the archbishop or bishop.
4: Now, this other thing I have to ask you, Father, there's some changes in some of the parishes that I find shocking. Do you realize, Father Drucker, that there are Catholic parishes, Catholic churches that do not have confessionals? Do you know about that?
5: Again, it's been quite a few years since I've been functioning in that realm because of my disabilities, military, and so forth. But I would guess that's possible. But I don't know. But I'm old-fashioned, and I'm a conservative priest. So if I were to have a parish, I would want a confessional.
4: You know how I know you're a conservative priest? A car dealer donated you a Lincoln. That's how. That's how I know you're a conservative priest. Now, listen, that's Father Drucker, there's been a lot of arguing about this Sharia law nonsense. And I was thinking, how could I distill it that would make sense? Sharia law is so terrifying to me, and how could I distill it to make it make sense? And here's

0: here's where I go, oh, I have never once heard a woman, Muslim or otherwise, promote Sharia law. Have you? Have you ever heard a woman say this is a good thing?
1: I have not.
0: Isn't that something?
1: I have not personally heard.
0: No. What else do they need to know? What else do you need to know that no woman, Muslim or otherwise, says, you know, Sharia law is a great thing. Sharia law is terrifying. And you can waste 8 or 9 seconds talking about freedom of religion, and that's about all the time you should waste. If you like women, there's no way in heck that you could. Notice I said heck because you're on the phone. There's no way in heck that that anybody could be even vaguely flirting with supporting that. How do you feel about that?
1: I would agree with you completely, certainly, because it's a very dramatic and serious extent of that faith and that religion. It's very, very, very, very, very frightening, period. So I would agree that I would think, and I think I would believe no woman would ever agree with something like that.
0: Now, how do you feel about Muslims wanting to pray with the call to prayer in public in America?
1: You know, it's an interesting thing, because if we're truly objective, as most military chaplains would be, men and women chaplains, we play what we call pluralistically. So for example, if I were to offer a prayer, I would simply say Heavenly Father, God, and so forth, without saying specifics, because I would be respecting people of various faiths, or no faiths for that matter. I don't know. You got to bring me back. I'm losing, first time in my life, I'm losing concentration.
0: Father, I didn't mean to confuse you with conversations about Muslims. Now, listen, I love you. I am looking at the clock. And I thank you for spending time with us. Father Jim Drucker, a 45-year Catholic priest who was you're a major in the Air Force. That's right. You're a major in the Air Force, but more importantly, one of the greatest top 40 disc jockeys who ever lived before he came a priest. Father Jim Drucker, thank you for being on the other side of midnight with Walter Sterling.
1: You're welcome, Walter. And thank you.
0: Okay, you're the best. Thank you. 800-848-9222, 800-848-9222. And what is this? Oh, it's The Other Side of Midnight from the Red Apple Audio Networks.
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7: South Shore's Morning News rolls on. I'm Rob Hackala with the morning team. Great to have you with us every week at this time. It's our Tech Talk segment with David Snell over at AxSmart IT in Wareham. And yeah, empty nest. No more Anthony, David. He's gone back to school. So here we are, David. Back to just us again. Here we are. Good morning, David.
8: Okay. Good morning, Rob. I think we can handle it.
7: Yeah, we can. We have been doing this for who knows long. What, 25 years, thereabouts?
8: Decades, yeah.
7: Oh, boy. All right, so here we are, and one of the things that we did not talk about when we started that we're talking about now is something called TikTok. And, yeah, I'm sure Anthony could weigh in on this, but this is a story about TikTok and reaching a settlement. All right, David? Well, fill us in.
8: Yeah, so the Department of Justice just announced that TikTok and its former parent company, ByteDance, are going to pay one of the largest penalties ever under the Children's Online Privacy Protection Act, which is called COPPA. So it's a $400 million fine that they have agreed to pay to put this behind them. Now, TikTok's now mostly a U.S. operation. We've already listened about that for a year or two ago.
7: Mostly.
8: They're now run by a joint venture, American investors, including Oracle.

0: Coca-Cola in Silver Lake, well, ByteDance, the original owner, holds a minority stake of a little less than 20%. So it's a U.S. company, and the U.S. people have, when they took over, they've changed things. So this is previous information about what ByteDance used to do, and it's surprising the kind of information they were gathering and storing and sharing on our children.
1: Well, this was the big concern. The whole issue was about, well, specifically because I think it was China. I imagine, yeah. You know, if TikTok was, from Switzerland or something like that, it seems a little different. But in any event, I think wherever it was, people would be concerned with, you know, what type of information and what specifically is being stored. And so fill us in here, because, again, this goes to the previous owner. Imagine the company has addressed that since then.
0: Yeah, well, the new management people in the U.S. have addressed that and are still addressing it. This is not just TikTok. This is all social media platforms are now under the gun to fix their children's section so that children can't just get in anytime they want without age verification or parental approval. So, and that's what the problem has been. They would just take anybody for anything, and they shared and traded their data as if they were adults.
1: Okay. And this is something you said we are seeing, where a lot of these social media companies are under the microscope, and there are, you know, a lot of this is going to lead to legal type of action.
0: Yeah, exactly. You probably heard just recently of Meta, Facebook, that they're looking at a possible $1 trillion fine.
1: Wow.
0: That's quite a fine.
1: Yeah.
0: So they're obviously, that's in court. They're working through that. We'll see how that goes. And it'll probably take years because it'll keep going back and forth in the courts. But the social media platforms need to change what they're doing. They have to make it more advantageous for parents to look at the child's accounts, to check what they're doing, and not just let them sign up without some type of verification. Many countries have already done this, many other countries. We're usually the last one to follow this lead, and hopefully we're on the right path now.
1: Mm-hmm. So from what I understand is this was a federal law that requires, it says, kid-oriented apps and websites to get parental consent before collecting personal information of children under 13, and so they did it anyway. And in some cases, it says they didn't honor the parents' request to delete their children's accounts.
0: Exactly. So they were a China-based company. They don't have to do what we tell them to do.
1: Well, exactly, yeah. You can, I guess, shout all you want. You're right, and that was part of the problem, right? It was something that's beyond the reach of the arm of U.S. justice, I guess.
0: Exactly, and U.S. citizens weren't going to go for letting TikTok get shut down, because I would talk about that as well, a block from this continent. So they had to make some changes, and fortunately, although we didn't have one company buy TikTok, at least there are American companies now running and making it safer for our children, which I think is very important. And hopefully that other social media platforms are going to follow this lead, because it's the way it has to change.
1: Yeah, I you're right. I mean, you can't go along with that. And, you know, someone's got to be responsible. And if you want to be in this type of business, you got to be playing by the rules. And it looks like, well, now, obviously, they would have to, right, with being a U.S. company. So who pays this, then? The new owners?
0: The old company,
1: okay,
0: is on the hook for this. But then, again, you're going to get that money, $400 million, out of China. No, that's going to work either.
1: Yeah. Yeah, try to go over. You're going to send someone over on a mission to go collect. Yeah. We'll see
0: exactly
1: how that goes. Well, all right. So, but this is a step in the right direction, David, and it does sound like, well, in this case, you know, some of the things that we talked about, social media, you could say, you know, it would be, there's some gray area with, you know, having a device, whether it's addictive or not, maybe. But in this case, this was violating a law that was already in place, because we talked about having some places or some of the issues where no law existed specifically, right?
0: Exactly. And, you know, we have not put laws and hard and fast rules on the internet in this country, because we don't want that to happen by the government controlling it. But some of these things have to happen, and I'm glad to see that it finally is happening. This settlement's not just about the money, it's about safety.
1: Okay. All right. Well, David has got more information. And again, this is the latest regarding the TikTok settlement here. And again, talking about privacy specifically in this case, which most of us, we find most precious, is our children's privacy and who has access to that. And someone does have to be held accountable for that. So, David, it does sound like making some progress in that area.
0: Exactly. I think we're heading in the right direction. And then in my article, they'll find that I have a what you should do now thing for parents and for teens to consider what data they're sharing, and also for adults such as you and I, if we use TikTok, to just revisit our own privacy settings. So there's a lot of information there. I think this is a good thing, even though it's going to cost ByteDance $400 million. It's heading us in the correct direction to keep our kids safer online.
1: All right. David Snell, where do people go to read more about your articles?
0: ActSmartIT.com. Click on my blog link.
1: 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David Snell, thank you so much.
0: Have a great day, Rob.
1: You too.
2: And good morning. We continue on the South Shore's Morning News. I'm Rob Hackelow with the Morning Team. Thanks for being with us. Every week at this time, we check in with Dr. John Hayes. 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Dr. Hayes, good morning.
3: Rob, good morning.
2: All right, so here we go. 10 ways we can help you prevent and manage diabetes.
3: Yes.
2: I'm familiar with, unfortunately.
3: Yeah,
2: okay.
3: You know, a lot of us are, Rob.
2: Yeah, so.
3: You know, I grew up with diabetes in my family. You know,
2: yes.
3: Watched my grandfather pass away early. Insulin-dependent diabetic.
2: Yes, it's been sad, certainly. We've known people that have had serious conditions. Or
3: correct.
2: Maybe even had to have had an amputation in some cases.
3: Yeah, for sure.
2: You know,
3: yeah.
2: So the good news is there are a lot of better ways to manage today, and we can help you. And the good thing is, too, that I think people are a lot more aware, but we want to make sure we kind of get the information out here, because I think, obviously, here in the United States, I think we do have an issue sometimes.
3: Well, we do have an issue. And, you know, in my practice, I tend to be much more strict about this than a lot of people are.
2: Okay.
3: So, look, the issue is not only diabetes, but it's prediabetes. I take care of a lot of neurologically impaired and neuropathy patients. And when you look at all the cause of peripheral neuropathy, which now affects well over 30 million people just in the United States, the number one cause is what's called idiopathic, meaning we don't know what causes it. But when you take a look at idiopathic neuropathy, about 50% of those, maybe even more, is due to prediabetes.
2: Okay.
3: So prediabetes is the space between the onset of acute diabetes and years before. So prediabetes can precede diabetes by years. So that's why I tend to be very strict with people, and I check their hemoglobin A1C levels every 90 days.
2: Oh, okay.
3: So, you know, in some practices, they might go 6 months, they might go a year. I don't believe in that at all.
2: Okay.
3: Okay, especially the older we get.
2: Yeah.
3: So, and the issue is that so much of it is carbohydrate consumption. The worst things are, in terms of dietary things, right off the bat, sodas, sugary beverages, juices that aren't, you know, not dilated with sugar and that type of thing. Those are the worst. And then, you know, too many snacks.
2: Drink.
3: And, so that's the issue. And the other issue is combined with obesity and lack of physical activity, it's like pouring gasoline on a fire. The combination of all those things together.
2: Okay, so we got to go through. You want to go through
3: step by step.
2: Step by step. Let's go through here. So number one, we're going to start with diet.
3: Yeah, healthy diet, carb controlled. You know, like you talked about, Mediterranean type diet, which is mostly plants and healthy proteins.
2: That's what I guess I have to change more towards, and I think that will help with my cholesterol level.
3: We all do. I had a patient recently who's contemplating moving overseas just because they eat so much better.
2: Oh my gosh!
3: Yeah, I
2: didn't even think about that. I mean, obviously, where you are and what you're surrounded with, I mean, it's got to play a factor for sure. And there's a lot of temptation.
3: No doubt processed about foods, they taste really good. They can be addicting.
2: No, I know.
3: You know, it's just hard to go on and on with them.
2: But waffle fries, they bring me in, doctor.
3: Well, there you go.
2: I know. So I know. I can't have those. Okay, so we know the things, sugary, fried foods, processed meats. So diet, we'll start there. And then number two, of course, is moving around, because you talked about diet plus no physical activity.
3: Yeah, but the other thing, too, about this is really important to help lower and manage blood sugar. It's going to be physical activity around the time that you eat. So we used to say you go have to do a half hour walk after Thanksgiving dinner to feel better, and one of the reasons for that is helps to

0: control blood sugar. We know now that even just, you know, if you're housebound and you're walking around after you eat in the house, you're going to lower your blood sugar and have better blood sugar control because your muscles are going to start to uptake the glucose and your sugars are generally not going to spike as bad as they were. That's in the pre-diabetic state. Once you get in the diabetic state, though, it's much, much harder.
1: Yeah.
0: It requires diligence with medication and glucose
1: monitoring. So you think having a walk after a meal is a good thing?
0: It's a really good thing.
1: Start there and then
0: really
1: go.
0: Good thing. Okay. Yep. And you know, they've done some other studies too, Rob, where you don't necessarily have to walk. You can do wall squats. You can do some light weights, even with soup cans or that type of thing. But physical activity around mealtime is proven to help moderate blood sugars.
1: All right, so the other issue, of course, is getting onto the scale here and taking a look at the weight.
0: Monitoring weight, it's key. And, you know, this is another thing that we tend to go crazy on. And I tell people, with rare exception, my recommendation is weigh yourself weekly. Mm-hmm. One day a week, pick the day, pick the time, and go from there. And monitor it, though. Keep an eye on it. Because you can jump on the scale after eating or drinking a lot, and you might notice, oh, my God, I gained 2.5 pounds. No, you didn't. You ate normally, and you're hydrated.
1: Yeah.
0: So that's why you just want to be careful. So usually in terms of weight checks, I recommend like first morning on a weekend day. For most people, that seems to work well.
1: Okay. Maintain the healthy weight. This is something we just touched upon last week, which is about smoking and
0: smoking,
1: vaping and that kind of thing. But obviously, we know that smoking and diabetes, that also has a direct correlation, right?
0: It does. You know, increased incidence of heart disease, stroke, and so on.
1: Yeah.
0: So
1: controlling your blood pressure.
0: So, yes, that's absolutely key. So if you're instructed by a doctor to be measuring your blood pressure at home, again, usually the most important ones for me are first thing in the morning before caffeine and then later in the day as well.
1: Okay.
0: That's what I usually recommend, sometimes more often if we're changing medications or that type of thing.
1: Mm-hmm.
0: But the other thing is when you lose weight, when you are more physically active and you eat healthier, your blood pressure will tend to drop more naturally anyways because your intake of essential minerals like magnesium and potassium is actually going to go up.
1: So
0: diet does have a significant influence on most blood pressure, but there are types where it does not, which is why you have to be under your doctor's care and pay attention to what they're telling you.
1: Okay. Number six here is the other one now. I have to be a little concerned. Reduce your cholesterol. My level was just a little higher than last checkup.
0: So, but that's a good thing. You know what it is. You know what you need to change.
1: Yeah.
0: That's what I tell people all the time. You better to know than to not know.
1: Well, exactly. Keep getting your checkups and have the levels checked out. Like
0: Get checked.
1: We talked about I get my blood checked a little bit more regularly than every 6 months.
0: And look, do the best you can. Yeah. Follow advice. There are genetics involved, too. That's why you always have to be in touch with your physician.
1: Yeah, that is true.
0: Yep.
1: There certainly have. And do genetics play a role in cholesterol? There have been some people.
0: Oh, absolutely, positively. Yeah, there's four different types.
1: I remember even someone like a relative of mine, I remember they were very young and a kid, they were playing sports, but for some reason the doctor said the cholesterol was high.
0: There's classically four types of hyperlipidemia. We've identified many more.
1: Okay.
0: So,
1: all right.
0: It's an issue.
1: Work on that. The thing is that we've talked about with all of these is get those baselines checked and then you know where to go.
0: Right.
1: And number seven is right up there as well with monitoring that blood sugar.
0: Yep. So a couple good things about this now. You can get what's called a CGM, a continuous glucose monitor. 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But if you are not insulin dependent or you're pre-diabetic and or struggling with blood sugar levels, you can purchase the Stelo, S-T-E-L-O, CGM, continuous glucose monitor, and start to use that. Your cost on that is around $150 per month total, maybe a little bit less, but it could save your life.
1: Okay, that's a good one.
0: The CGMs are really, really good. They've come a long way. Yep.
1: Let's see. Take your medications as prescribed.
0: Yeah, whatever's prescribed to manage your diabetes. If you're instructed to use a CGM and send your reports to the doctor, or if you're still doing finger sticks, which some people still prefer, just do it and make sure that you're on the same team.
1: Hydration, number nine.
0: Hydration's key.
1: Okay, so keep the water level to where it should be.
0: Exactly. Yep.
1: Okay. And number 10, seek knowledge and education.
0: You stay informed. You know, and just, again, we talked about this the last 2 weeks, but just please be careful of so-called influences and online rabbit holes. Mm-hmm. It's becoming very dangerous.
1: Mm.
0: Very, very dangerous. So connect yourself with a good, competent physician and pay attention to his or her recommendations.
1: Okay. And there is a lot of more information on the blog. You can go to drjohnhayesjr.com to find out about preventing and managing diabetes.
0: Absolutely.
1: And you can also call or text his practice. They're in Marshfield on School Street. 781-659-7989, 781-659-7989.

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0: 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Rob Hackelow with the morning team. Well, it's time now for our Paws and Claws segment. We do it every week at this time. 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And this month, our special guest is Lorelei DeVolio. Lorelei is on the line. Good morning, Lorelei.
2: Good morning.
0: Great to have you on WATD. How have you been?
2: I've been good.
0: Oh, we got you there. All right. Sounds like I'm not sure the line is just cutting out a little bit, Lorelei. These cell phones. Hold on a second here. 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And let's see if we can stabilize that. We'll...
2: Good morning. Can you hear me now, Rob?
0: I can. That sounds better. All right. So here we are. And one of the things we talked about earlier on WATD was, what if we could have a station mascot, somebody in a suit? And maybe, I didn't think, maybe it could be an herbivore. So we're going to talk about herbivores. And what is specifically an herbivore? Now, we've heard, I think there's people have heard like the term, what, carnivore, omnivore, herbivore. So we throw that around, but sometimes what is the herbivore? Let's talk specifically what that is and fill us in. So Lorelei, what is an herbivore?
2: Well, an herbivore is an animal that primarily is meant to eat greens, vegetables, roots, grasses, flowers, leaves. That has to be the primary part of their diet. They are designed in many anatomical and physiological ways to digest those foods in a way that their body can use those nutrients properly. When, you know, people are vegetarians, they're not necessarily herbivores. We can make that choice. When animals are herbivores, they really can't make that choice because that is how they are designed to digest food.
0: Mm. Okay, yeah, that's very curious because, yeah, just thinking of it from a people point of view, there can people, you know, it's more of a lifestyle choice or whatever the reason, but you have the ability, whether you like, you know, to be a vegetarian or maybe you're someone that, you know, what they only eat fish or things like that. So we have the ability to almost eat everything, probably things we shouldn't be eating, but heck, we do it. So is this a good point? Is an herbivore, do they have a system where they can only process plants that they it's not that they're not choosing meat, they maybe physically can't, or it would be awful for their body?
2: Yeah. Well, you know, if an herbivore like a deer or a rabbit accidentally ingests some insects or, you know, something that they are not supposed or designed to eat, it's not like it's toxic for them. They just really can't digest it very well. You know, they have a really long, complex gastrointestinal tract that is meant for food to spend, you know, many, many, many hours in their digesting, whereas, you know, like a carnivore, they have really short digestive tracts. That meat just goes in, they pull out the nutrients that they need, and then it comes out. So if an herbivore accidentally ingests something like a animal protein source, they just don't digest it very well, and it's not great for them long-term. But it's not like it's toxic and they're going to die. I don't want people freaking out or getting too nervous if, you know, their bunny accidentally
0: gets
2: into cat food, you know, once in a blue moon. But it shouldn't be a regular thing for sure.
0: Oh, yeah, and I was going to ask, this is probably makes sense then. Yeah, obviously they're designed a certain way, but I imagine just in nature, if a food source were scarce and this was on survival, then they probably would eat the meat, right?
2: Oh, I mean, who knows what an animal's going to do in times of desperation, but if it became a regular thing, they wouldn't survive very long. You know, they really are designed to eat these, you know, leaves and roots. Like I said, you know, their teeth are very large and flat that are meant for grinding. You know, they're not meant for shearing meat or animal protein at all, you know?
0: Oh, that's a good point, too. Yeah. Yeah, that the
2: and
0: teeth...
2: Another really good point, Rob, that I just wanted to say is, like, they're a really important part of the food chain, too. You know, these animals are designed by, you know, the complex structure of nature to be, you know, part of the food chain. They are the meat for carnivores out there. They're a prey species for the most part. You know, so one of the things about

0: about herbivores is not only, you know, do they, you know, are they designed to eat only vegetables? They don't eat meat, but they are then, unfortunately, some would say, meals for other animals. Mm. And that is a really important part of the food chain in the wild.
1: Yeah, yeah, it's a cycle. You're right. There are things, you know, the insects eat certain things, and then there are things that eat insects, including insects that we don't like, and I kind of like that part. So, yeah, usually nature tries to find a balance and take care of things. So when it comes to herbivore, then specifically, you talked about the diet and also physically their digestion system, but also the teeth that are designed for, you know, grinding or like tough plants or other things, right?
0: Yeah. They have, you know, certain anatomical things like their teeth, like their digestive system that are made for this kind of food. And, you know, interestingly, it's not just, you know, rabbits and guinea pigs and chinchillas, but there's also reptiles that are herbivores, too. I mean, iguanas and neuromastices and chuckwallas and even some tortoises are herbivores as well. So there's a lot of animals out there that are designed, you know, in this way to consume and eat only vegetable matter.
1: Hmm. Oh, that's interesting. Okay. And we know certainly, you know, for deer, I think people have issues, you know, maybe with their garden as well, but there can be serious issues when it comes to vegetation and certain insects, right, that can come by and maybe take out a lot of leaves or affect trees.
0: You mean, you're talking about insects that will eat plants.
1: Oh, yeah, right. I get, well, yeah, I mean, I know we're talking, it's like a caterpillar? Is that an herbivore, or what would be?
0: Oh, that's a really good point, Rob. I hadn't really thought of that. I suppose so. You know, some insects, like bees, are insectivorous, you know, like they will actually eat other bees, and some bees are, you know, obviously, like, nectar eaters, and it is really interesting. Insects also have their own world of omnivorous, nectivorous, carnivorous,
1: yeah.
0: So It's every creature on Earth is meant to consume a certain kind of food. Nature has a design for all of us, and that definitely is part of it.
1: Yeah, so, yeah, I mean, it's fun. Like, for example, when I go to the dairy or the Hornster farm, I get to see the cows, you know, out there eating, you know, I assume they're eating plant stuff, right? And then, you know, a lot of people like to see the sheep at the farms. But then you talked about, you know, obviously in the wild, deer and rabbits are really part of almost every neighborhood.
0: Oh, for sure. So other interesting points, and I think we've probably touched on this in other segments, but it warrants repeating because it's kind of a cool fact about some of these animals like rabbits. So not only are they meant to eat, you know, vegetables and herbs and, you know, plants and shoots and roots, but as their digestive tract goes through this massive fermentation process, and which makes them able to digest this food, they then have a way that they reconsume part of that food once it comes out, meaning they eat part of their poop. And that is actually a really important part of their diet. It's how they get a ton of extra fiber and vitamins and nutrients that are vital for their health. So their body does this really cool thing where it, like, takes the food, it digests it, does this thing, and then it makes it ready for them to re-ingest and get even more nutrients out of it. So gross as that might sound, it is a hugely important part of some animals' digestion.
1: Yeah, that's something that we don't like doing.
0: Nope.
1: But rabbits do, and it's okay for rabbits, you're saying.
0: Not only is it okay, it's vital. You know, we consider it a medical problem if a rabbit is unable for some reason to eat. We call them cecotropes because it's a certain kind of poop called cecals. Mm. So, you know, it's a certain kind of poop. So if they can't eat those cecotropes, those cecals, then it often means something's wrong medically with them. And they can get quite sick if they're unable to eat them regularly because, you know, that's how important those nutrients are.
1: Hmm. Wow, it's interesting. Yeah, I love having the rabbits. I don't know if you have a lot of rabbits where you are, but in my neighborhood, I see them, you know, almost every day. I think it's fun to watch them, Lorelei, just go around the yard. And I don't know what it is. I mean, sometimes I say this thing like, you know, when you're coming along and they pretend not to see you, they just don't make eye contact.
0: Yeah, well, prey species have evolved to do very many strange things when it comes to predators. So sometimes they'll see us and run away terrified. Sometimes they will, like you say, not make eye contact and try to blend in and not be noticed.
1: Yeah.
0: That is all part of what they're designed to do. I also do love the bunnies in my yard. I love bunnies in general, but I will say they just wish they'd stay away from some of my plants. There I said it.
1: Yeah. No, that's true. Yeah, I remember one year I was excited to put plants in, and this was around like one of these this old light pole in the at the end of the driveway, you know, and it had like a bush that was starting to, you know, impact the light pole. It made it, you know, it was all rusty inside there. And so we cleared the bush out, and I said, oh, this would be great. I'll plant some flowers. And I said, I'm all excited. I'll go down to the store, and I'll get four flowers, and I'll put them at, you know, the four corners of the light pole, and this will look great. Well, it looked beautiful for like one day, and then I pulled in, and everything was all nibbled away, and so I've never done it again. You know, and I try to find something else, but that was kind of my lesson. I said, what happened to my plants?
0: You know, another thing I want to talk about is you can actually rent a goat to come and eat some of the unwanted things in your yard, like poison ivy. That is an actual thing. So it may be frustrating when these animals eat, you know, our beautiful flowers, but sometimes they're actually kind of cool. And so you guys can go rent a goat and get your poison ivy.
1: Yeah. Oh, and one thing too, Laurel, I'll tell you this. I love the rabbits, but I'm not sure how it's going to impact this. We have some new neighbors, and so they have a cat that they let out at night. And so I don't know how this is going to affect the ecosystem, because now I've seen this cat hanging out in my backyard. Because, you know, I don't think they really understand yard borders. That's a house cat, but it's out at night. I don't usually like to let my cat out, but I imagine this could be an impact, right? Cats are trained to go after things, or usually they are instinct, right?
0: I mean, well, that's a topic for a whole nother day, Rob. But I think letting cats out at night is pretty controversial. They decimate huge populations of native bird species, and it's, in my opinion, not a great thing for the ecosystem. But, you know, they do also hunt things that are undesirable, like mice and rats and that. So, yeah, maybe that's another topic we're going to have to get to.
1: That's true. In the meantime, enjoy your salad and be like an herbivore and enjoy that today. And Lorelei DeVolio is with us today, and she joins us, she or Dr. Berg and the great team at Cape Cod Veterinary Specialist, CapeCodVetSpecialist.com. Lorelei DeVolio. Thank you, Lorelei.
0: Thank you. It's always a pleasure, Rob.
1: Great to talk to you, and we will have them on again in September.
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5: 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Good morning. 628, 62 outside our studios. Warming up to 78 today. A nice weekend for the fair. 58 overnight into tomorrow. A little warmer, 83 on the lower humidity side. I think pretty much no humidity tomorrow. Week ahead, it's going to be humid and damp, looking like on starting on Tuesday, potential showers. But we'll get have a nice weekend before that. In for Bill Guile, we have Mike Redden this morning. He's going to have us hot and fresh. Good morning, Mike.
6: Good morning, everyone. For today, it'll be mostly sunny with a high temperature of 78, but it will be cooler right along the coast. Now, tonight we'll have increasing cloudiness as the temperature drops to a low of 58. For Sunday, we'll have filtered sunshine giving way to increasing clouds. Expect a high temperature of 83. For Monday, we'll have morning clouds giving way to sunshine as the temperature reaches a high of 79. And heading into Tuesday, it'll be mostly cloudy with the chance of showers. Look for a high temperature in the middle 70s. For WATD, I'm Precision Weather Forecasting Meteorologist Mike Redden.
5: Thank you very much, Mike. A quick NASCAR update for you. Full coverage Wednesday night with Miles on Motorsports. We had the Xfinity regular season finale last night at Daytona. We have the Cup Series tonight. Your top 10 from the race. Ryan Sieg got his first win in 424 races. Congratulations to him. Second, Austin Hill. Third, Carson Cavapal. Anthony Alfredo came in fourth. Brandon Jones, fifth. Justin Allgaier, sixth. Brendan Poole, seventh. Harrison Burton came in eighth. Jeb Burton and Sheldon with Arms Wide Open Creed round out your top ten.
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station. I try to play music and tell tales that you might not hear elsewhere. Everything is designed to appeal to adults and kids, especially the stories. You can own up to it. You like stories. Sure you do. Well, we're here every Saturday morning, 6:30 to 8. I know, way early for some. But for some others, a good time. And I hope you have a good time on WATD's Imagination.

0: You may not know the story of the terrible tiger and the poor little rich girl. The tiger, of course, knew no fear. He was the most ferocious creature in the jungle. Well, the poor little rich girl also knew no fear. She was the biggest bully in the schoolyard. One fine day, the terrible tiger was exploring the outer edges of his jungle, while on the same day, the poor little rich girl was exploring the outer edges of her playground. You know what happened next? The terrible tiger and the poor little rich girl spied each other at the exact same instant. Well, the poor little rich girl, who knew no fear, remember, growled at the tiger, "You can't come in here. My daddy has all the money in all the banks, so there." Upon hearing that pitiful growl, the terrible tiger leaped the fence and gobbled down the poor little rich girl faster than he could say, "What's money?"
1: Louis Byard, you've been arrested twice in a year for drunkenness, and the law says I've got to fine you $5.
2: Oh, that's all right, Judge. I know you're just doing your job, but do I get something to show for this?
1: Well, you've got a big head, haven't you?
2: But I mean a piece of paper to say I paid my fine.
1: Oh, you mean a receipt. We'll give you a receipt. Don't you trust us?
2: Oh, I trust you, Judge, but you and I are getting old now, and soon we'll be passing on and meeting our Maker. And when I show up at the pearly gates and St. Peter asks if I've ever been drunk, I'll say I have. And he'll ask me if I've ever been arrested, and I'll say I was. And he'll ask me if I ever had to go to court, and I'll say I did. He'll ask me if I was fined, and I'll tell him I was. And he'll say, "Did you pay your fine?" And, Judge, if I don't have that receipt, they'll be hunting all over hell for Judge Saywood to see if I paid my fine.

cigar. He said, come here, cat, I'm gonna make you a star. I put you on bandstand, buy you a Cadillac. 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

closets with deposits. I'm a demon at addition. 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

0: equipped with cameras that can see 360 degrees.
1: At least 27 people have been killed following a Russian attack near a Ukrainian capital, Kyiv, says local officials. And new tech, drivers staying at or below the speed limit while approaching a red light get an earlier green. This is ABC News. The Tampa Bay Rays have gotten county approval on a financing plan to build a new stadium a day after city officials approved their part for the $2.3 billion project that will replace the domed Tropicana Field. We get more government snapshots in the jobs market this coming week from the Labor Department. A heads up about vaping maybe not being the cigarette alternative you think it is. ABC News medical correspondent Dr. Darian Sutton.
2: Important to understand, nicotine in and of itself is not good for our health, and it can be severely harmful, and it's highly addictive. And some of these vapes have enough nicotine to accommodate up to 20 cigarettes. And I think that type of understanding is not known because it's so easy to use. Also, when you're using nicotine, there's a risk of inhaling irritants like fine metals, fine particles, and chemicals that are in the aerosol. So it's so important to understand that although it might not be as risky as a combustible traditional cigarette, there are still true risks that can affect your health.
1: Dr. Darian Sutton, Chuck Sievertson, ABC News.
3: 95.9 WATD, good morning, 7:02, 63 outside our studios, warming up to 78 today, mostly cloudy, just a couple of clouds passing by, nice day for the Marshfield Fair, tonight 58, tomorrow a little warmer, 83 on the low humidity side. All this weekend, we like that. Full forecast is coming up with Mike Redden in for Bill Guile today, keeping us hot and fresh. But first, we go out to the roadways for the first time this morning at 7:02. And, of course, full hour of imagination storytelling still on the way with Bob Parkus. Things are quiet right now. If you're out there on the roads, you probably don't have too much company. That's a nice thing. Things are good up in the city. The Callahan, the O'Neill Tunnels, the airport roads, things along the Charles, Zakim and the Tobin Bridges are good. So is the expressway both ways. Also 93. Route 128. I saw a little reel on Instagram last night about the history of that. A little interesting stuff. Once you're out there, Route 24, Randolph down to Fall River is good. So is Route 3 in the South Shore, Braintree, all the way down to Sagamore right now. Yes. So if you're going, go now. Hopefully it stays that way. Sagamore and Bourne Bridges are good. Route 6, 25, and 28 also. Route 44, 495, and 195. Traffic on the nines every weekday morning. Let's get to that forecast. Here he is once again. It's Mike Redden. Good morning, Mike.
4: Good morning, everyone. For today, it'll be mostly sunny with a high temperature of 78, but it will be cooler right along the coast. Now, tonight we'll have increasing cloudiness as the temperature drops to a low of 58. For Sunday, we'll have filtered sunshine giving way to increasing clouds. Expect a high temperature of 83. For Monday, we'll have morning clouds giving way to sunshine as the temperature reaches a high of 79. And heading into Tuesday, it'll be mostly cloudy with a chance of showers. Look for a high temperature in the middle 70s. For WATD, I'm Precision Weather Forecasting Meteorologist Mike Redden.
5: You are listening to Imagination with Bob Parkus. He is somebody. I am nobody. Are you nobody too? I live in a computer. It is not nice in here. Won't you join me? This is not a recording. I am alive as I can be. I do not want your help. I just want you to stay tuned.
6: This poor unfortunate young fellow one time, he couldn't find a job in Ireland. So he headed off across the water to London. And he got a job there on a big construction site. He was a bricklayer by trade. So he turned up at work faithfully every day for about a year. He was first there in the morning, last to leave in the evening. And all of a sudden, one day, the bricklayer did not show for work. And they were all wondering why, until a letter arrived from the bricklayer to his boss explaining why he wasn't at work. And this is the form the letter took.

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Now while working on the 14th floor, some bricks I

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He is an awful sod. 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Well, now moving all these bricks by hand, it was so very slow. So I hoisted up a barrel and secured a rope below. But in me haste to do the job, I was too blind to see that a barrel full of building bricks was heavier than me. And so when I untied the rope, the barrel fell like lead. And clinging tightly to the rope, I started up instead. Well, I shot up like a rocket, till to my dismay I found that halfway up I met the flaming barrel coming down. But the barrel broke me shoulder as to the ground it sped. And when I reached the top, I banged the pulley with me head. But I clung on tightly, numb with shock from this almighty blow. And the barrel spilled out half the bricks some 14 floors below. Now when these bricks had fallen from the barrel to the floor, I then outweighed the barrel and so started down once more. Still clinging tightly to the rope, me body wrecked with pain. When halfway down, I met the flaming barrel once again. Well, the force of this collision halfway down the office block caused multiple abrasions and a nasty state of shock. But I clung on tightly to the rope and I fell towards the ground. And I landed on the broken bricks the barrel had scattered round. Well, as I lay there groaning on the ground, I thought I'd passed the worst. But the barrel hit the pulley wheel, and then the bottom burst. Well, a shower of bricks rained down on me. I didn't have a hope. As I lay there bleeding on the ground, I let go of the bloody rope. The barrel then, being heavier, it started down once more.

0: got the horse. Right here.
1: Just last summer, Joe Weatherby took his son, Joe Jr., on his first deep-sea fishing trip. The water was beautiful after a red sky night, and Joe had broke out his fisherman's hat with every lucky bobble he had. All signs pointed to a big day for the Weatherbys. And wouldn't you know it, after just an hour out on the ocean, Joe Jr. caught the big one, a real whopper of a fish, a 4-foot, 50-pound Boston hake. It took all of Joe Jr.'s might to reel it in, but he sure made Dad proud. Back on the dock, Joe Sr. beamed with pride as his son posed for a picture with his catch. But as it turned out, that old hake had a little fight left in him. The fish wriggled free from Joe Jr.'s grasp, flew through the air, and landed right on the Harbor Master's SUV, smashing through the windshield. How's that for the one that got away?
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3: I'm a broken-hearted milkman in grief, I'm arrayed. Through keeping the company of a fair servant maid, who live for board wages, the house to keep clean, of a gentleman's family near Paddington Green. She was as beautiful as a butterfly and as proud as a queen, was pretty little Polly Perkins of Paddington Green. She'd an ankle like an antelope and a step like a deer, a voice

Beautiful as a butterfly and as proud as a queen was pretty little Polly Perkins of Paddington Green. Well, I asked her to marry me, she says, ooh, what stuff, and told me to knock it off, for she'd had quite enough of my nonsense. On the other end, I had been very kind, but to marry a milkman, she didn't feel inclined. She was as beautiful as a butterfly and as proud as a queen was pretty little Polly Perkins of Paddington Green. Well, the words that she uttered went straight to me heart. I sobbed and sighed and straight did depart.

beautiful as a butterfly and as proud as a queen was pretty little Polly Perkins of Paddington Green. Well, in 6 months she married this hard-hearted gal, but it was not with a lord, and it was not an earl. It was not a baronite, but a shade or two worse.

There once lived a very rich king, Midas, and he believed that nothing was more precious than gold. He loved its soft yellow hue and comforting weight in the palm of his hand. The clink of gold coins dropped into a leather purse sounded sweeter to him than the songs of the court musicians. In fact, there was only one thing that Midas loved more than gold: his daughter, Aurelia. "Aurelia, someday I shall bequeath to you the greatest treasury of gold in all the world." Now, there had been a time when King Midas loved roses as much as he now loved gold. Roses. He had once called together the finest gardeners in his realm, and the garden they created for him became renowned for the beauty and variety of its roses. But in time, the delicate fragrances and exquisite colors meant nothing to Midas. Only his daughter Aurelia still loved the garden. Each day she'd pick a bouquet of the most perfect roses to adorn her father's breakfast table. And then when Midas saw the flowers, he would only think, "Well, their beauty lasts but a day. If they were gold, the beauty would last forever." Now, one day, the king's guards found an old man asleep under the rose bushes and brought him before King Midas bound. "Unbind him. Without my gold, you see, I would be as poor as he. Tonight we shall dine together." So that night the old man sat at the king's table, where he was well fed and well entertained by the king himself. And after good night's sleep, the old man went on his way. Well, that morning, as he often did, King Midas went

0: went down into his dungeon, and with a large brass key, he unlocked the door to the secret chamber where he kept his gold. And after carefully locking the door behind him, he sat down to admire his precious wealth. Ah, I do love it so. No matter how hard I work, no matter how long I live, I will never have enough. He was lost in these thoughts when the chamber suddenly filled with light. Midas looked up. He was amazed to behold the glowing figure of a young man. Well, there was no way into the room but through the locked door. Midas knew that he was in the presence of magic. "Do you not recognize me, friend?" Midas shook his head. The mysterious stranger smiled at him, and it seemed that all the gold in the dungeon glittered even brighter. "Well, I am the old man from the Rose Garden. Instead of punishing me for trespassing, you entertained me at your table. I had thought to reward you for your kindness, but with so much gold, you must surely want for nothing."
1: "Oh, but that's not true. A man can never have enough gold."
0: The stranger's smile broadened. "Well, then, tell me, Midas, what would make you a happier man?"
1: Midas thought for only a moment. "Well, perhaps if everything I touched would turn to gold."
0: "That is your wish?"
1: "Yes, for then it would always be at my fingertips."
0: "Well, my friend, you must think carefully of this."
1: "Oh, I have, yes. The golden touch will bring me all the happiness I need."
0: "Well then, Midas, it shall be yours." And with that, the mysterious figure became brighter and brighter until the light became so intense that Midas had to close his eyes, and when he opened, he was alone once again. But had the enchantment worked? Midas eagerly rubbed the great brass door key, but was greatly disappointed. There was no gold in his hands. Bewildered, he looked around the dim room and wondered if perhaps he had been dreaming. But when King Midas awoke the next day, he found his bedchamber bathed in golden light. Glistening in the morning sun, the plain linen bedcovers have been transformed into finely spun gold. Why, the bedpost turned to gold as soon as he touched it. "It is true! I have the golden touch!" And Midas pulled on his clothes, thrilled to find himself wearing a handsome suit of gold. Never mind that it was a bit heavy, all the better. He slid his spectacles onto his nose, and to his delight, they too turned to gold. Never mind he couldn't see through them. What a gift as great as this! Why, no inconvenience could be too great. Without wasting another moment, Midas rushed out of the room, through the palace, into the garden, and the roses glistened with the morning dew, their scent gently perfuming the air. Midas went from bush to bush, touching each of the blossoms. Oh, how happy Aurelia will be when she sees roses of gold! But he never noticed how the perfect golden blossoms drooped and pulled down the bushes with their weight. Soon it was time for breakfast, and Midas sat down just as Aurelia entered the room clutching a golden rose, her face wet with tears.
2: "Oh, Father, Father, a horrible thing has happened. I went to the garden to pick you a flower, but all of the roses have become hard and yellow."
1: "Oh, but my dear, they're golden roses now. We'll never fade."
2: "Oh, but Father, I miss their scent."
1: "Oh, I'm sorry, dear. I thought only to please you. But now we can buy all the roses you could ever wish."
0: And Midas smiled at his daughter to comfort her.
1: "Now wipe your eyes. We'll have our breakfast together." And Midas lifted a spoonful of porridge to his mouth.
0: As soon as the porridge touched his lips, it turned into a hard golden lump. Well, perhaps if I eat quickly, and Midas snatched a fig from a bowl of fruit, it turned to solid gold before he could take a bite. He reached for bread. His fingertips had no sooner brushed against the crust than it, too, turned to gold. He tried cheese. He tried jam. All to no avail. Well, how then am I to eat?
2: Oh, Father, what is wrong? You're not eating?
0: Well, nothing is wrong. Nothing at all, my child. But Midas began to wring his hands. If he was hungry now, he imagined how much more hungry he would be by dinner, and then it came upon him. Will I ever eat again? Aurelia, who had been anxiously watching her father all this time, slipped out of her chair and went to comfort him.
2: Oh, Father, please, don't cry.
0: And Midas smiled and took her hand in his.
2: Ah! His daughter stood before him, an expression of concern frozen on her face, a single teardrop clinging to her golden cheek. His cursed touch had turned Aurelia into a lifeless statue. Ah! Ah!
0: But what could he do? Aurelia was solid gold forever, making King Midas the richest sovereign on earth.
3: Honey, you're not going to believe this.
4: What now?
3: The car got dinged again. I was pulling out of the parking garage, and I didn't see that last pylon. I barely clipped it.
4: Oh, unreal. That car was so nice when we first got it, and now it's an eyesore. Every time we look at it, there's a dent here, a scratch there.
3: You're right. Remember how excited we were when we bought it? I guess that's just life, though. Still, it would be nice to turn back the clock on this thing.
4: Yeah, it's like we need a time machine for the car. Whoa! Where did you come from? How'd you get in our kitchen?
5: Relax, I'm from the future.
3: The future?
5: That's right. And in exactly 2 minutes, you're going to hear a radio commercial for Lucchetti's Complete Auto Center. And after you hear it, you'll bring your car there, they'll fix the dents, repair the scratches, and make it look like it just rolled off the showroom floor.
3: So you're saying Lucchetti's is basically a time machine for cars?
5: Exactly. From parking lot dings and minor scrapes to major collision repairs, they've got you covered. In fact, they'll even repair the damage from that manure truck you're going to hit next week.
3: The what truck?
4: Thanks for the warning. Lucchetti's it is, honey. Let's go.
3: Just try to keep it under 88 miles per hour on the way there, huh?

0: I'm telling you, Charlie, I'm never going to live up to the terms of the contract with the paper company. I've got 25 cord left to cut in only 3.5 days.
1: That chainsaw we sold you should do the trick.
0: You can have your chainsaw. I broke my back with the damn thing. The weight of it almost killed me, and I only cut 2 cords the whole week.
1: Well, just a minute. Let me start it up.
0: What's that noise?

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It hurts. Truth is, I hadn't thought about that for years, and then a recent phone call rekindled all those fears. A softball game, Robin said, and you're invited. Softball, great, that's my game. Why, softball's practically my middle name. I'll be right over, I said, sounding excited.

glove? Yeah, I own a glove, but I didn't bring it because it's being repaired. But I can always borrow from the other team. Pick me, pick me, pick me, pick me, pick me. This part goes on for quite a while because 20 people showed up to play. They picked 10 to a side. So as the ranks of the unchosen were depleted and the ranks of the chosen swelled and I was still standing there, I tried to act really casual, you know, looked down at the ground, looked up at the sky, noticed clouds were rolling in and a wind had kicked up off the river, a bad sign. And well, deja vu, I was the last one chosen. Even after Her Highness Felicity Rosen,

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I didn't make any plays. You see, the ball never actually came out my way, and I figure the afternoon is going to end this way. Now, coming up to bat was a whole different kind of humbling experience. I took one swing and missed, which was no surprise. I took another swing and missed. That was no surprise. Then I practiced strategy. I let one go by. It was called a ball. And I had a proud moment, which didn't last long, because then the pitcher threw one. I just couldn't resist. I swung, and I actually hit it. But it was a pathetic little dribbler right back to the mound, and the pitcher threw it over to first base, and I was out.

which again is no surprise. But as I was walking to the bench to pick up my glove, the captain of the other team said to the captain of my team, "Hey, it's okay. She doesn't know how to play, so we won't count her outs." And I turned around and I said, "No, wait a minute. I want my outs to count. I want you to count my outs," which made me instantly unpopular with my whole team. So I said, "Oh, I get it. Don't count my outs. That's good strategy, too. It makes me feel so special. Thank you very much. Thank you, thank you, thank you." Well, eventually I resumed my place in the outfield and continued watching the dandelions grow and blossom and turn into puffs and blow away in the chilly wind. Watched the clouds above me spelling doom in the sky. And it wasn't long before I began to question my worth as a human being and my reason for living.

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I stuck out my glove. The ball landed in there. No one could believe it on either team. They hooped and hollered, they stomped and screamed, and even total strangers watching clapped and cheered, aware that God had performed a miracle here. I was carried to the bench, I was handed a beer, and then the clouds broke apart and the sun reappeared. Well, I'm exaggerating about the sun coming out, but it felt like it did in my heart because I wanted to live again. By the way, we lost that game, 17-3. But I considered it a moral victory. And Janice, Ian, wherever you might be, take heart. There's hope for you, 'cause there's hope for you.

0: Just last summer, Joe Weatherby took his son, Joe Jr., on his first deep-sea fishing trip. The water was beautiful after a red sky night, and Joe had broke out his fisherman's hat with every lucky bobble he had. All signs pointed to a big day for the Weatherbys. And wouldn't you know it, after just an hour out on the ocean, Joe Jr. caught the big one, a real whopper of a fish, a 4-foot, 50-pound Boston hake. It took all of Joe Jr.'s might to reel it in, but he sure made Dad proud. Back on the dock, Joe Sr. beamed with pride as his son posed for a picture with his catch. But as it turned out, that old hake had a little fight left in him. The fish wriggled free from Joe Jr.'s grasp, flew through the air, and landed right on the Harbor Master's SUV, smashing through the windshield. How's that for the one that got away?
1: I'm Peter Brown from Tiny & Sons Auto Glass. Windshield broken? Just call 1-888-64-TINIES, and thank you.

0: There's a bus stop down in County Cork, and Murphy is standing at the bus stop, and the bus pulls up to the bus stop, and the driver opens the bus door, and Murphy said to him, "How much is the fare into Cork City?" And the driver said, £1. And Murphy said, "It's too much." So the driver said, "Please yourself," and he closed the bus door and he drove off. But Murphy kept running behind the bus. Imagine, running behind the bus for about 3 miles. And the bus pulled up to another bus stop 3 miles further on, and the driver opened the door and Murphy is standing there again. And he said to the driver, "How much is the fare now?" And the driver said, "It's £5 now." And Murphy said, "How come?" And the driver said, "We're going in the opposite direction."
1: A smile is a very special thing. A smile costs nothing, but gives so much. It creates happiness in the home. It fosters goodwill in business. It is rest to the weary, daylight to the discouraged, sunshine to the sad. It happens in a flash, but the memory of it sometimes lasts forever. Yet it cannot be bought, begged, borrowed, or stolen, for it is something that is of no value to anyone until it is given away. Some people are too tired to give you a smile. Give them one of yours, for no one needs a smile so much as he who has no more to give.
2: Once there was an old farmer who lived with his three sons. He loved them very much, and every day they worked beside him on the farm doing what had to be done. Now the oldest, Gideon, he milked the cows, sheared the sheep, fed the pigs. Simon, who came next, harrowed the fields, sowed the seed, and reaped the harvest. Amos was the youngest, and he was left to churn the butter and wash the clothes and make the candles. But you know, sometimes Amos really longed to help Gideon milk the cows. "No, no, Amos, you're too little to do this. This is hard work. You'll just get in my way." And sometimes Amos, really yearned to help Simon harrow the fields. "Amos, come on, run along. You're too young. You'll only get hurt. Hey, when you're older, maybe. Besides, somebody's got to do the churning and the washing." Now, even though the farmer's land was bountiful, and his cows did give good, rich milk, and his pigs were fat, and his sheep grew thick, warm wool, there was one thing that troubled him. "Well, I'm not going to be here forever. To which of my sons shall I leave all this? They're all good sons. I want to treat them fairly." Well, you know, it would have been simple just to sell the farm and give each of his boys an equal share of the money. But, you know, this was his home, and the farmer couldn't bear to sell it to a stranger. No, he had to think of another way. And at last, he did. So the farmer talked to his sons. "Well, here's what we'll do. First, we'll pick a day. And then each of you will take a turn, and whoever can fill up the old barn before the day is done shall have the farm."
3: "Well, what shall we fill it up with?"
2: "Well, anything you please. That part's up to you. Now, that fair enough?"
3: "Well, yeah, Pa, that's fair enough."
2: So each brother returned to his chores and thought about what he would do. Well, no time at all, Gideon had a plan. "I can't fail to win the farm now, no." But the second brother, Simon, also had a good idea.
4: "The farm's good as mine."
2: Meanwhile, Amos did his work and thought, but he couldn't come up with a thing.
3: If I'm so easily discouraged, I'll never win the farm."
2: And then he thought some more. At last, the chosen day arrived. The farmer and his sons, they were up at dawn. Now, because Gideon was the oldest, they all agreed that he should go first. So he did. And when he finished, his father and his two brothers saw that there wasn't any room left on the barn floor for even one more chicken. And Gideon was very pleased with himself.
5: "Well now, Brother Simon, unless you can do better than this, the farm is mine."
2: But Simon just smiled, and he helped lead the animals out of the barn, and then he took his turn. And when Simon was through, The barn was filled to the rafters with hay. All right, Father, we'll have the farm now. Well, you have filled more of the barn than your brother, that's for sure. But we must give Amos his chance.
6: Well, by the time they had cleared all the hay out of the barn, the day had turned into night, a really dark night. Well, what can little Amos do in the time that's left? Well, Amos did not say a word. He just reached into his pocket, and he pulled out a candle, which he lit. And at once, the barn was filled with light, past the beams and rafters, all the way to the roof, out the windows and doors, even up the chimney and out. His father and brothers were astonished. Oh, that's wonderful, that's wonderful. There's no doubt about it, Amos. The farm is yours. Oh, no, no, I don't want to live on the farm by myself. I want to milk the cows and harrow the fields with my brothers, and I want them to churn the butter and wash the clothes with me. Well, what do you know? They all agreed, and they lived and worked happily together on the farm for the rest of their days and nights.

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0: 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Borrower must occupy home as primary residence and remain current on property taxes, homeowners insurance, the costs of home maintenance, and any HOA fees.
2: There was a fella one time, this guy, you see, O'Malley, was out having a little stroll in County Clare. Beautiful place, wonderful. Cliffs of Dunedin, and he's having a look over the cliffs of Dunedin. And as he's looking over, he's fascinated with the steep drop of the cliffs, and he can see seagulls flying below him. This is how deep it is. And a gust of wind, gust of wind comes and blows him off the cliff. And as he's falling, and that's only the half of it. And he grabs on to a branch. He grabs onto a branch on the way down to the cliff. He just grabs on and he's holding on to this branch for dear life. And he's hanging on there and he's going, is there anybody up there? Suddenly this voice.
3: This is God speaking.
2: Oh God. Oh dear God. Help me. Help.
3: Do you believe in God?
2: Oh yes, I do. Help me.
3: Let go of the branch.

Or like a television set. New one just sits there going, But the old one went...

0: a hydroelectric plant. What's safer, smoking marijuana or eating stuff laced with it? ABC News medical correspondent Dr. Darian Sutton.
1: With combustible marijuana, there's the risk of inhaled irritants. It's the marijuana that you smoke. And then with edibles, there's a risk of potency. For example, certain edibles can be highly potent. That can lead to severe and intense effects. That can lead to hallucinations, nausea, vomiting. Also, edibles can be delayed effect and longer lasting and unpredictable overall. And so they have their separate risks. But in terms of understanding which is more risky, the jury is still out on that.
0: Dr. Darian Sutton, Chuck Sievertson, ABC News.
2: 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Good morning. 8:02. The sun is out. We're slowly warming up. Mid-60s right now, about 66, Route 66 degrees outside our South Shore studios. Warming up to 78 today, mostly sunny. Lower humidity, much more comfortable, 58 overnight. Good day and a good evening for the fair. And tomorrow, closing day, nice too, 83. Sun with some clouds in there again, low humidity. Full forecast coming up with Mike Redden. In for Bill Guile today. And also coming up, we have Talk Real Estate Roundtable coming up with Sharon McNamara and Melissa Wallace, taking your calls and texts at 781-837-4900. Out to the roadways we go. Not too much to report right now. The only thing going on, there's an accident, Route 24 northbound in Brockton on the shoulder. Shoulder blocked from the accident. Single car, this is according to state police, just before Route 123, Route 24 northbound. Elsewhere around the city, things are good. Things along the Charles, the River Roads, the Callahan Tunnel, the O'Neill Tunnel, the Zakim, and the Tobin Bridges. Expressway both ways is fine, so is Route 93. 24 southbound is fine from Randolph down to Fall River. Route 3 on the South Shore brings you down to Sagamore is looking fine right now. If you're going to the Cape, do it. Do it now, quick, before it backs up. And 495, 195 are good, too. So is Route 128. And Sagamore, Bourne Bridges, Route 6, 25, and 28 are good as well. Traffic on the Nines every weekday morning. In for Bill Guile, here's Mike Redden, hot and fresh. Good morning, Mike.
3: Good morning, everyone. For today, it'll be mostly sunny with a high temperature of 78, but it will be cooler right along the coast. Now, tonight, we'll have increasing cloudiness as the temperature drops to a low of 58. For Sunday, we'll have filtered sunshine giving way to increasing clouds. Expect a high temperature of 83. For Monday, we'll have morning clouds giving way to sunshine as the temperature reaches a high of 79. And heading into Tuesday, it'll be mostly cloudy with a chance of showers. Look for a high temperature in the middle 70s. For WATD and Precision Weather Forecasting Meteorologist Mike Redden.
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6: 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My name is Melissa Wallace, and I'm joined live and in studio by Susan Bollinger.
7: Good morning.
6: Good morning. You haven't been on in a while, so I was thinking about this topic, and I said, you know what, I'm going to ask Sue, because you have a great listing in West Bridgewater. We're going to do a whole entire segment on it. We're pretty much just going to be talking about the market today. This is a real estate show, so let's talk about it.
7: Yeah.
6: But I want to give you an opportunity to reintroduce yourself to all of our listeners in case they haven't caught one of your shows.
7: Absolutely. My name is Susan Bollinger, and I am a full-time real estate agent at Boston Connect Real Estate, and I've been selling for over 20 years.
6: Yeah.
7: I stopped there because I feel like
6: 20 plus. That's what Sharon says too. Yeah. 20 plus years.
7: Yeah. But I've actually been with Boston Connect since almost the beginning, like 1 year in.
6: Yeah.
7: So I've been here a long time. I have a website if people want to check it out. It's SouthShoreVibes.com.
6: Perfect.
7: That's where I keep my favorite listings and, you know, lots of information on there. So
6: yeah, and they can find all your contact information, reach you directly, too.
7: Absolutely, yes.
6: Perfect. And why don't you give your phone number and email address to everybody?
7: Sure. 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
6: Yeah. Sorry, I always say it's Bollinger.
7: It is Bollinger.
6: But you like Bollinger?
7: Well, so it's funny because my husband's family all say Bollinger, and it's a silent G.
6: Yeah.
7: But I've always just said Bollinger because people relate to that more. So you can say either one.
6: Okay.
7: I sometimes will switch it up.
6: Yeah.
7: But it really, for the most part, I've been saying Bollinger all along.
6: Yeah.
7: So.
6: I mean, I would think that since it's their last name, that they would know. But, like, I feel like Bollinger is fun.
7: Well, but to be honest, like my husband will do both, so it's not just me.
6: Okay, I guess just follow his lead then.
7: Yeah, exactly.
6: And you know what? It's your name. You can do whatever you want. And yeah, because you know that. Remember that episode of Friends where Phoebe changed her name to like Princess Consuela Banana Hammock because you can.
7: Exactly.
6: You can.
7: Right.
6: So go by whatever.
7: I'll do whatever I want.
6: Yeah. Pronounce it however you want.
7: More importantly, other people can pronounce it either way, and I'm okay.
6: I know. I think people's minds immediately go to Bollinger.
7: Yeah, exactly. And it's just easier.
6: Yeah. I just want to start off the show by saying, don't do what I do, okay? Because I recently, I think on Thursday, I had a dumpster delivered to my house.
7: Oh.
6: And when I say that to people are like, they kind of question it because I've only been in my house for 3 years. So how could I have collected so many things to, put in a dumpster?
7: And I get it.
6: I'm not moving. I'm just purging. And my problem is I don't know how to say no to people. So when I was buying my house as a first time home buyer coming from, at the time I was coming from Mary's house, you know, living in a room.
7: Yeah.
6: I didn't have a lot of furniture and I didn't have a lot of things because again, I was renting before that. And then I was renting from Mary and, you know, I just sort of didn't have a sofa. I didn't have, a kitchen table and things like that. So everybody was very kind to give me the things that they didn't want anymore.
7: Oh, yeah.
6: Instead of putting it outside of their homes for somebody to come by and get it, I took it all. And for the most part, it all lived in my basement for the past 3 years. Sharon ended up giving me pretty much a living room set when I first moved in and I've been using that. So the things that I had collected from some of actually her listings that they wanted to get rid of. Oh, you want this chair? You want this chair? You want this? And I'm like, oh yeah, sure, absolutely. I'll take it off your hands. And then I'm like, oh my god, what am I gonna do with it all? It's been living in my basement for 3 years, along with a whole bedroom set and everything. And I have a dumpster, and I'm getting rid of it. Finally.
7: Yeah, that's the best feeling. And honestly, I think everyone should do that every once in a while because you end up, even after 3 years of living in a house, you end up with like an enormous amount of stuff that you no longer need.
6: Mm-hmm.
7: I don't know why, especially if you have kids.
6: Yeah.
7: The kids' toys and kids cycle
6: through
7: things.
6: Well, it's my cat right now.
7: Cat toys.
6: I have a cat tower that's in there. I have I bought this, I bought this like circus tent pretty much from IKEA when I first bought my house. And it was supposed to be it was in the children's section, but I was like, oh, well, get it for my cats. They'll love it. You know, put a little. It was so big. Like, we opened it up, and
7: Ethan looked at me and was like, what did you buy? It was the size of the room. I was like, oh my gosh. So that's been living in my basement, although they like it, but it's going because if funny. I don't get rid of it now, it'll never get, you know.
8: But that's what happens. Yeah. And then if you don't do the dumpster, you know, like the dumpsters are really, I think everybody should do a dumpster once every 5 years and get rid of stuff. Or try to sell it. Do a yard sale or something.
7: Well, there were a couple nice pieces that I had and I felt bad, but, you know, nothing really went together. And it was tough for me to something that I didn't realize when I was looking at my house and putting an offer in my house, that there's not really a dining area. Mm. I have like this sort of hutch in my kitchen where a dining table could have gone, but I don't have a ton of storage. Yeah. So I needed that for storage. So, my coffee pot is on top of it, blender, and then I have all my pots and pans underneath it because I don't have a ton of room for that.
8: Yeah.
7: So there's not a room for a kitchen table in there. Yeah. And then my living room, not really much of a, you know, room for a kitchen table. So that was something that I sort of overlooked.
8: Because you were by yourself.
7: I was by myself and I do love my house.
8: Yeah.
7: It's just that I probably would have changed or thought about.
8: Yeah.
7: If you're in the market for a house right now, you know, think about your everyday living because I was like, uh-oh, where am I going to put my table? So I don't have one.
8: Yeah.
7: But I have two people actually gave me kitchen tables. So I had two kitchen tables downstairs and I used for storage. I put stuff on top of them and nope, they're in the dumpster.
8: But to be honest, when you're talking about looking at houses, back then, the urgency to put an offer on a house that you finally found that fits your budget and your it's like an urgency. You have to put the offer and you don't really think about, I'm going to wait and find the house that has a space for a kitchen table. Right.
7: Yeah. So, I mean, you don't think that that's what's going to keep you up at night. You know, where am I going to put my kitchen table? But then you realize like, oh yeah, I don't have room for a kitchen table. So,
8: and truly like just bringing that back to today's topic about, the market back then, I would say from 2020 to 2025, buyers weren't thinking about these little details.
7: Right.
8: Not that they're little details, but they truly weren't thinking about it.
7: Yeah, little details. We can't have a dinner party. Not that I want to. Like, that's a thing. Everyone's like, oh, you want to host a dinner party? I'm like, no, I don't. No. Yeah. I would love to go to somebody else's home. I'll bring a dish.
8: Yeah.
7: I would like to go to somebody else's home, but I would like to leave at some point.
8: Yeah.
7: I don't want to host people. I'm not a host. I just don't want to.
8: My daughter says that all the time. I'm like, Taya, why don't you have friends over here instead? Like, you could have the fire pit. She's like, but then I can't leave when I want to.
7: Well, Ethan has friends that come over, and I love to make like a charcuterie board and everything, but I'm all set.
8: Yeah.
7: My friends know that I love them, and I don't need them to come over.
8: Yeah,
7: I'll go to their houses. But getting back to some of this furniture, the nicer pieces I did put at the end of my driveway. I had posted, what my address was and that, come get it. And everything was gone.
8: Oh, nice.
7: Yeah.
8: Oh, I love that.
7: I know. It was fun. So that's, another alternative.
8: Yeah, absolutely.
7: Of something, if you can't, because the dumpster's not cheap.
8: Yeah.
7: Okay.
8: Yeah, it's not.
7: The dumpster's not cheap.
8: It's expensive.
7: So we've had a very expensive week.
8: Yeah. That's not good when you're saving for a wedding.
7: No. But you know what? It was something that was driving me nuts.
8: Yeah.
7: Driving me nuts. So now, the basement's clear and we're able to do what we want to do. We have a finished room downstairs and I'm able to sort of make it my own and do whatever I want with that instead of it being filled with,
8: Good.
7: Furniture that doesn't match and everything.
8: Yeah.
7: I agree with you. I think every maybe 5 years, take a peek around.
8: Yeah.
7: We have talked about this actually, on the show before of, Sharon did a 360 of her house. So she walked around her whole house and there is a side of her house that she sort of never goes on. And she finally went over there one day and saw a huge crack up her chimney and everything. Well, we did that, at my house, took a walk around and I saw some like insulation or something on the ground.
8: Oh,
7: and
8: yeah.
7: I was like, uh-oh, something chewed its way through the side of the house.
8: Oh yeah, there's always something.
7: So we had safety fumigant at my house
6: this past week, Safety Fumigant. I think they're at a Hingham. They also service the office. They service Sharon's house. We refer them all the time to clients. They came to my house. Just fabulous. The guy who came, his name is Chris. He was just so nice and even, you know, texted and followed up and everything and did a pest treatment and
7: nice.
6: Was just like, oh, here's the problem here. Just do this and this. And we're like, okay, thanks. And then we signed up for the quarterly service because we're like, we need a professional to do these things because I'm not doing it.
7: They're like a family-owned company. Yeah. Nice mom-and-pop type of business.
6: Yeah.
7: Local.

0: And I've used them before in my business, too. They're fantastic. They're very knowledgeable. You know, they're reasonably priced.
1: Yeah. So we did that, too. Yeah. So we've had a week.
0: Yes, you certainly have.
1: We've had an expensive week. But that's okay. We're doing things. You know, these are all homeowner things that you got to get done.
0: You absolutely do.
1: And the thing is that, you know, he said to me, you know, because what sparked us to call was I was seeing some ants just in one of the rooms in my house, which is weird because it's just one room. But they weren't actively, like, walking around and everything. Yeah. They were actively dying.
0: Oh.
1: Like, they were just, like, dying. And I was like,
0: yeah,
1: this is weird.
0: Yeah, I need that at my house.
1: So I was talking to him, and he said it's because – he goes, you know that this house has been treated before. And I was like, not when I've lived here. And he's like, yeah, it could have been years ago. But the reason why that they're actively dying is because of they're eating the treatment that was here beforehand. So that was something that, you know, I never asked when I bought my house. Has this ever, you know, been treated for pests or anything? So these are all questions. Don't do what I did.
0: Okay? Well, but that's the thing. It's like you didn't have a choice.
1: Yeah, like, I did waive my home inspection.
0: Yeah,
1: and
0: a lot of people did.
1: A lot of people did in that time. And, you know, at that point, I think I had put in 8 offers, got nothing. And, you know, and at the time, you know, people were able to waive home inspections in their offers. Can't do that anymore. Everyone's on the same playing field. But, you know, at the time, I was just like, okay, I'll do what I can to get it.
0: I mean, it's so important to have a home inspection. I mean, I think I've told this story before,
1: oh, yeah.
0: You know, where I had the client that, you know, waived the home inspection, and they had the previous owners had only lived there for 2 years, and they had their home inspection report. And then they had an Excel spreadsheet that lists out every single thing on the home inspection report that they fixed.
1: Oh, wow.
0: And so it was very detailed. So they gave it to my clients, and my clients were like, good, we'll just waive the home inspection. They were cash buyers anyway.
1: Yeah.
0: We'll waive it. And then 2 weeks in, they go to get the chimney inspected, and the chimney's falling off the house, and it's like this huge expense.
1: Yeah.
0: So, like, you know, you don't want to
1: just never know.
0: Yeah, you just never know.
1: Some things are more important to others than they are to other people. So maybe that original homeowner or the people who lived there for 2 years didn't even think to.
0: Oh, no, they actually did.
1: I was trying to give them the benefit of the doubt. I remember the story.
0: Yeah,
1: and
0: they
1: were hiding it.
0: They were hiding it, and my clients found out because they went and had their chimney inspected by the same people who had inspected.
1: Yeah, how crazy is that?
0: Small world. Nobody got sued because my clients are really nice people.
1: Yeah. If you want to join in on the discussion, or if you have any questions, or you want to talk about the market, just give us a call, or you can text him. You can call or text him at the studio, 781-837-4900. Hi, Tim. I want to say hi to you. Hello?
2: Hello, good morning. Good morning.
1: Hello, good morning,
2: yes.
1: Tim.
2: Hi.
1: Yeah, if you want to, you know, give us a shout out, you know, say hi, talk to us or anything, give, you know, Tim a call, or you can text him again, 781-837-4900.
2: I will patch you right through.
1: You can pass
2: no charge.
1: Yeah, no charge. Okay, let's talk about you. We're sort of doing like a realtor spotlight here. So
0: it's actually nice.
1: Yeah, like you said, you are a full-time realtor here at Boston Connect Real Estate. You actually have your broker's license.
0: I do.
1: So we've gone over sort of what that entails, but I want to talk about your business and what's going on. What do you see? What do you feel like this market is compared to right now? Compared to the beginning of the year, where do you think we're at right now?
0: So I feel like the beginning of the year started out strong.
1: Mm-hmm.
0: It was very busy, but, honestly, like the last, I would say 2.5 years, I've been more listing heavy than buyer heavy, which is a change for my business. I've always been, you know, I've always done both, like a 50-50, but, you know, I love working with first time buyers.
1: Yeah.
0: It's one of my favorite things to do. But the last couple of years I've been listing heavy, but I see these buyers coming into the open houses. They're either represented, or they don't want representation.
1: Yeah.
0: And they sneak out. They don't. So I do still think there's a misconception about buyer agency and the value.
1: Mm-hmm.
0: You know, I feel like, you know, anybody can find a house now online.
1: Right.
0: So it's very easy to do. So people think that's the job of the real estate agent, and it's
1: just
0: not.
1: Just to find the house.
0: Just to find the house. Yeah. And that's just a little drop in the bucket, honestly. Yeah. That's a small piece of it. There's so much more to it. You know, there's a lot of steps to buying a house, from the pre-approval, like, for example, a basic thing like finding an online – a lot of people will try to find an online mortgage broker, thinking they're getting a great deal, and that they don't realize that most of the real estate agents around here won't even entertain. They recommend to their seller's agents not to entertain that kind of an offer.
1: Yeah.
0: You know, that has an online pre-approval.
1: Yeah.
0: You want to go with someone local that knows the business, knows how things work around, knows about Title V. You know, sometimes you get these online people from another state who have no idea about the Title V rules around Massachusetts. So it's, you know, important to hire somebody who knows the nuances and also knows how to structure an offer.
1: Yes.
0: You know, you need to know, like, what kind of things should go in an offer, what shouldn't. Knows how to value the property. Like, how do you know that that property is priced correctly?
1: Right.
0: Is it overpriced? Is it underpriced? Like, you know.
1: Are these things that you're seeing when you're receiving offers, you know, that they could use a little TLC?
0: Definitely the offers. I've even seen, like, agents writing offers that they're newer agents and they've not been told how to write the offer, so it's a little scary.
1: Yeah.
0: But yes, definitely. Well, it's just definitely that what I find is people will hire the agent after they see the house.
1: Mm-hmm.
0: And, you know, sometimes.
1: Yeah.
0: And then the agent will write the offer. And I've had that happen several times on listings, which you're completely missing the benefit of a buyer's agent who can direct you through the market and tell you what's priced correctly, you know, what's going to talk about resale value in the future, you know, talk about the importance of the home inspection and why you should have a home inspection and what kind of things you should look for. And, you know, you're missing the entire value of the buyer's agent.
1: Right.
0: So I don't know.
1: Coming from a great buyer's agent.
0: It's just important. You should hire someone who knows what they're doing. So,
1: do you think that buyers are more hesitant right now?
0: I wouldn't necessarily say hesitant, but more like picky.
1: Mm-hmm.
0: You know, because like you were saying, like the last 5 years when you bought your house, you know, you didn't do a home inspection. You didn't look for a place for a dining room table. You didn't look for certain things because you thought, all right, I'm by myself and I just need to get the house and this is affordable, so I'm just going to do it. Because there was so much on the market, you didn't have much of a choice, right? Mm-hmm. Now, people are looking at the payments. The interest rates have gone up. Mm-hmm. You know, they're, you know, between 6 and 7%, you know, depending on the week.
1: Yeah,
0: you know?
1: Depending on the day of the week.
0: The day of the week. And so, you know, people are looking at their mortgage payments and they're thinking, you know, should I buy something that, you know, my payment's going to be, you know, $4,000 a month?
1: Mm-hmm.
0: Am I going to buy this house and, you know, settle for no place to put a kitchen table? You know, so they're thinking about it a little bit more differently than they did.
1: Excuse me.
0: And so they're definitely thinking about it differently. They're comparing, you know, houses in different towns. People have access to the internet, so it's not necessarily town specific anymore. It's more like county specific. Like, people will look at several towns for the same type of property.
1: I agree. I mean, I also think that, you know, there are buyers that are feeling like they are searching for something. And I think I actually read this article the other day from Inman. I don't know if you read it too, but it was pretty much all about the sellers can't afford to do what the buyers want and are looking for. And that is, you know, the updates and everything in the house and renovations and things like this. Sellers just can't afford to do them.
0: Absolutely.
1: You know, a lot of sellers, all of their, you know, equity is in their home, you know, all of their money is in their home. So, you know, there are a lot of buyers out there that are, you know, saying, oh, well, the kitchen is dated. Oh, well, the bathrooms are dated, or, you know, the floors need to be done. Okay. That may be true for you. However, they're still functioning. They still work. They're still, you know, they might not be cosmetically pleasing, but they're functioning and they work. And, you know, not everybody can do a full renovation on their house before they sell. So it was an interesting article to read about, you know, some of the things that the buyers are searching for, the sellers just essentially can't afford to do beforehand. So
0: yeah, and truly, like, if you're a seller who's thinking about selling their house and they know that there's a few things that they have to do, call a real estate agent first, because there are things that you can do to your house that are not going to add value and things that will.
1: Yeah.
0: And sometimes people pick the wrong things. If you're thinking, all right, I'll spend $10,000 to get my house up and ready, you know, is that $10,000 going to result in a higher sales price? And that's only a question that a real estate agent can answer.
1: Yeah.
0: We're in the houses every day and we see what sells on a regular basis. So don't like put, you know, quartz countertops on top of your old cabinets and then just leave the rest of the house. Like, let's talk. Let's have a conversation.
1: Let's price it to the according to the condition it's in.
0: Yes.
1: And if that is something that you're comfortable with moving forward, then let's do that.
0: Exactly.
1: If not, maybe it might be a good time to wait a little bit and see where the market goes.
0: Absolutely. I've actually done several this year, just in the last 2 or 3 months, I've done several market analyses for people. And we went through and we picked I did the market analysis as is, and then I told them how much they would get if they did certain improvements. And so it gave them a good insight on what they should focus on. And all of these have decided to wait until the spring market because they want to get these things done. I literally just did one yesterday and they said, all right, well, we're going to get these things done and we'll relist in the spring.
1: Yeah. Sharon is notorious for talking people out of selling their homes altogether. You're just, you know, pushing them off till spring. She's pretty much being like, you could live here.
0: Yeah.
1: And you know what? Sometimes that's the right move because if you're planning on doing a lateral move, so apples to apples, but now your payment is going to be higher and your purchase price is higher, how does that make sense?
0: Right.
1: And sometimes you just have to have somebody else tell you that.
0: Absolutely.
1: You know, because you do want the, you know, quartz countertops and you want the nicer kitchen. And you want, it's like, okay, well, let's see what we can do to improve your current home so you're not, you know, drowning in the next one. Also, you know, a lot of mobility issues can come up, you know, as people get older. So Sharon has convinced people to, you know, modify the home that they already have. You know, is there a room on the first floor that can be used as a bedroom?
0: Yeah.
1: You know, does it make sense to add a full bathroom on your first floor? Is there space to do it? Things like that, instead of, you know, selling your house and buying something else. And just, it's not, you're not buying a house for, you know, $19,000 anymore. I only said that because that's what my Nana and Papa paid long, long time ago.
0: That'd be so nice.
1: Long time ago in Weymouth. I remember $19,000 her saying that to me.
0: My goodness.
1: What?
0: Love that.
1: Yeah.
0: I wish I could buy a house tonight. Well, you can buy a camper.
1: Yeah, you can buy a camper.
0: But honestly, like, that's why we call ourselves real estate advisors, right? Because, you know, and it's very important to be honest with our clients and tell them like when the right time to sell is, you know, give them the right advice, not just throw the house on the market without any sort of preparation.
1: Yeah.
0: You know, because the first impression is the most important impression when you're selling a house. You don't want to throw a house on the market if it's not ready.
1: Yeah.
0: And, you know, it's not beneficial to anyone.
1: And the first impression is not in person. It is online.
0: Absolutely.
1: It's online.
0: Especially now.
1: Yeah. So, it hits the market. Everyone gets an email. Oh, there's a new, you know, listing for sale in Pembroke. And here, you know, it gives all the details. That's why it's so important when we do marketing and we do professional photography and floor plans and things like that, because the first impression starts online.
0: Yes.
1: And if you make a good first impression, those people are coming to that house. They're coming to your open house. They're scheduling private showings and things like that.
0: So. Yeah, definitely.
1: But I know that you have a listing in West Bridgewater.
0: Yes.
1: So let's talk about that.
0: Yes.
1: So Give us all the details.
0: So this house is beautiful, I have to say. So it's interesting because, you know, it started out with a different agent, Too High.
1: Mm-hmm.
0: It was listed, you know, and I think they know that now.
1: Yeah.
0: So I just want to preface it with this, because this is sort of a tale for people who are

0: considering listing at a higher price, and this was not my seller's fault, to be honest. Like, I just want to go back. And we've talked about it, and, you know, the house is beautiful, completely renovated. It has a brand new kitchen,
1: mm-hmm.
0: two brand new bathrooms. So they literally added a first floor bathroom that wasn't there.
1: Wow.
0: There's a brand new bathroom upstairs, brand new shower, everything, brand new vanity, floor, the works. It also has all new siding.
1: Mm-hmm.
0: It has a brand new driveway. It has a one-car detached garage that has all new siding and wow. a new roof on it.
1: Yeah.
0: The house didn't need a new roof, so they didn't put one on. But mm-hmm. it also has new windows.
1: Oh.
0: It also has a brand new three-bedroom septic system. So oh. and all new flooring.
1: Yeah.
0: So all you have to do is move in. So when we
1: that
0: talk
1: is
0: about
1: move in ready,
0: it's move in ready. So when we're talking about a house that, you know, like buyers are looking for something that, you know, doesn't need a lot of work, and they go in and it's like, oh, this house needs,
1: yeah,
0: you know,
1: yeah.
0: a new kitchen, and this house need, you know, has like laminate floors that are mm-hmm. like 1970, mm-hmm. and, you know, like they go through and they see all these things around the house. This house needs nothing. It's adorable. It's on a third of an acre. It's on a side street and then directly across from this adorable neighborhood that, you know, if you're somebody who likes to go for walks or whatever, or mm-hmm. likes to stroll around mm-hmm. the neighborhood, there's a place for that.
1: Yeah.
0: And then also all behind the house is conservation land. So it's really private. So you can actually have a yard and fence it in.
1: Wow.
0: And then you have like nothing but trees behind you. So it's like a beautiful spot. It's 5 minutes to Route 24. So for commuting, you know, ideal.
1: Yeah, that's perfect.
0: It's 5 minutes to Market Basket, you know, very close to, you know, anything.
1: Pretty much anything you need.
0: Anything you need. Mm-hmm. So it's really crazy that it actually hasn't sold.
1: Yeah.
0: So, you know, this house is, by the way, I'm doing an open house on Sunday from yeah. 1 to 3.
1: And what's the address?
0: It's 30 Grant Street in West Bridgewater. But one of the cool things that I want to tell people on the show today, and this is just for anybody who's within earshot today, that if you put an offer in this week, it's on for, I didn't even say the price, did I?
1: No.
0: It's $569,000.
1: For so pretty much
0: for
1: all brand new.
0: Move-in condition.
1: Move-in.
0: You don't have to fix anything. You can just bring your bags and unpack.
1: Mm-hmm.
0: It's moving mm-hmm. condition. But if somebody puts an offer in, this is the Labor Day special, they'll take $10,000 off the price.
1: Wow.
0: They've given me permission to say that.
1: That's awesome.
0: Give the heads yeah. up on the Labor Day special.
1: Yeah.
0: So for $559, even though it's advertised at $569, for $559, you get move-in condition.
1: Yeah.
0: Just come out and take a look at the house from 1 to 3 tomorrow. So
1: what has sort of been your feedback with that one?
0: Well, you know, it's funny because and I say this to people, when a house sits on the market and it has like a market, you know, people don't like to be the, you know, the odd one out who mm-hmm. doesn't see what's wrong with the house.
1: Yeah. Yeah.
0: You know?
1: Yeah.
0: And
1: in
0: so,
1: quotations,
0: in quotations, what's wrong with the house? There's literally nothing wrong with the house. But I am of the belief that people make stuff up.
1: Mm-hmm.
0: Because they make up reasons because they're afraid of being that
1: one person.
0: That one
1: that's
0: person.
1: Like, oh,
0: yeah, exactly. Yeah. And so, you know, people. So, what's the feedback? It's all positive feedback.
1: Mm-hmm.
0: There's never any one thing. Like somebody might say something like, "Oh, well, I wish the washer and dryer and the refrigerator were included." The washer, dryer, and fridge don't come with a house anyways. You have to negotiate that.
1: Yeah, that's negotiated.
0: Yeah, exactly.
1: Especially and I know that it's not new construction, but, you know, even with new construction, like a refrigerator is not included most of the time,
0: yeah.
1: unless you're doing an appliance package. But for the most part, they're not included. Washer and dryers, for the most part, not included. And, you know, so there's some listings on the market that do automatically include washer, dryer, refrigerator. But, you know, I know, Sharon, you probably, you know, a lot of people use that as negotiations. Absolutely. So if your seller is selling, then, you know, don't include them. But if something, you know, maybe something minor comes up in the home inspection, say, you know, instead of doing that repair, why don't we include the, you know, washer, dryer, and refrigerator? And, you know, nine times out of 10, people say, oh, yeah.

0: I didn't even think of the, oh yeah, I need that.
1: Well, I mean, I had a seller this year that was moving into an apartment and they left their washer, dryer and fridge because they wanted to. And that's a completely different story, you know, and it was a, they ended up, they were going to sell it, but the buyers wanted it and they paid a good price for the house. So they left it.
0: Yeah.
1: You know, it's, that's okay. Them. But that's not the norm.
0: Yeah.
1: So, but we've gotten sort of silly feedback like that. Or,
0: yeah. And then like, what are you supposed to do with that? Are you supposed to, you know, spend more money and, you know, get a washer, dryer and refrigerator? And then what if it doesn't sell?
1: Like, right. So, well, that's the thing. So it's like, we'll put it in the offer, you know, to include a washer, dryer and fridge.
0: That's a good idea.
1: Just put it in the offer. Mm-hmm. And, you know, we actually suggested that and, you know, the sellers were like, well, you know, with the right offer, you know?
0: Yeah. With the right offer, we'll include them.
1: Of course. So anything's negotiable. So, you know, it's just really silly feedback. The house is, it's a colonial, but it's 1,350 square feet about. It's, it's a little less, you know, like a couple square feet less. So, you know, I think that people maybe come in, like one of the comments has been that it's small, but for $569,000, for 1,350 square feet, that's move-in condition. That's really not small if you think about it. You know,
0: like, I mean, I feel like 1,350 is pretty comfortable.
1: It's pretty comfortable.
0: I feel like you can definitely live in that. It looks like Sharon is watching us on YouTube. We'll wave to Sharon.
1: Hi, Sharon.
0: She said, it's a great house. I viewed it recently. I sold a house up the street on the main road. This location is so much better. I can say that now that my listing is sold, with a winky face. She said, take the $10,000 and buy a brand new washer, dryer, and refrigerator, and take the remaining $5,000 towards your closing costs.
1: Oh, absolutely. Yeah. Absolutely. That's a great idea.
0: Yeah.
1: So there's so many workarounds. Like, and again, like, don't be that person who's afraid to make the offer, because there truly is nothing wrong with this house. It's beautiful inside. Come take a look tomorrow. I'm not kidding you. It's, you know, and this is an exclusive deal just for, you know, the WATD Boston Connect listeners.
0: Yeah, I know. All right, give the address one more time, so, and the time that you're going to be there tomorrow.
1: 30 Grant Street, West Bridgewater, from 1 to 3 tomorrow. It's a fantastic listing.
0: Okay. Yeah.
1: So
0: I'm just curious if, you know, people who are going through the house, are they acknowledging the amount of work that the seller has done?
1: Oh, absolutely.
0: Yeah.
1: I've had people come into the open house, and this goes to my point that people are afraid to make that step because they're afraid they're the one person not seeing something wrong. They've come into the open house and they've said, when's the offer deadline? You know, oh, it's go ahead and make an offer.
0: You can make an offer at any time.
1: And then they go home and then all of a sudden they change their mind. It's happened, I would say, it's a ridiculous amount of times. So it's funny. But that's just a product of how people think.
0: Yeah. I'm curious of, you know, what is making that sort of decision change in their mind? You know, are there things that can't be changed about that property, maybe location or, we could talk about, you know, interest rates, there's taxes, the size of it, the layout, just things that could factor in. Of course, price point is always very important for buyers. Monthly payment, that are, you know, really important. I don't know. I mean, it seems like that house is great.
1: So it's interesting because I was looking at the market statistics before I came here, and there's like a lot of like little markets throughout. Yeah. Like it's no longer like, oh, the market in Plymouth County. Every town sort of has its own, market share, so to speak, and how it's reacting to the current state of buyer agency and seller. So in any case, I looked up Plymouth County. Year to
0: date. Give us some stats here. Sharon loves stats if she's still listening.
1: Yeah, I do too. I'm kind of a numbers girl. So in Plymouth County, the year-to-date closed sales went down 1.1%. In West Bridgewater, it went down 20.5%.
0: Oh, this is compared to last year?
1: Compared to last year at this time.
0: Oh.
1: So I find that very interesting. The average sale price went up in Plymouth County by 5.3%, but went up in West Bridgewater by 15.3%. which is kind of an interesting statistic. Here's something that I found interesting. The average days on market for properties that actually sold, 42 days in Plymouth County and 57 in West Bridgewater.
0: Mm.
1: And then the average days to offer are 27 days in Plymouth County, 41 days in West Bridgewater. So you can kind of see there's like a trend, like the West Bridgewater is taking a little bit longer to sell, even though the prices have gone up.
0: Well, you know what? Think about Cochise Estates. So Cochise Estates, everybody here knows, is a new construction development that Sharon is one of the listing agents for. And this year, I think, is a build year for them. So there have been a couple sales in there this year, but for the most part, they're building the houses.
1: A lot of
0: those homes sold last year. I mean, this is a really large development. I think there's 90, 92 units in there.
1: Yeah, that's a good point.
0: A lot of them sold last year, and now we're in the cycle of a lot of them are being built this year that will close next year. So it'd be interesting to see how many of those homes in Cochise Estates, just because it's close to home to us.
1: That's true.
0: That, you know, it's a part of that statistic.
1: Well, actually, so I only did single family for this statistic.
0: Yeah. Oh,
1: I didn't want to skew it with the, I was thinking about West 30 Grant Street when I was doing this, and I only specifically
0: did. All right, you're smart.
1: Yeah. So, because I do think, so those are all, you know, in condominium form of ownership. Mm-hmm. So that's why you know, I figured that would skew my numbers. But another interesting statistic, year-to-date price change in listings for Plymouth County, 8.9%. For West Bridgewater, 112.5%.
0: 112.5%?
1: So that's I don't know where the statistic came from, but apparently there's been a lot of price changes.
0: In
1: West Bridgewater.
0: Interesting.
1: So I found, and then the current inventory is up 15.7% in Plymouth County, 62.5% in West Bridgewater.
0: Hmm.
1: And then the month supply is 2.24 for Plymouth County and 3.06 in West Bridgewater. Mm-hmm. I think those statistics are important because you can see that the West Bridgewater market is much different than overall Plymouth County.
0: But I think that's important to discuss with your seller.
1: Absolutely.
0: There's you're setting the expectation, the realization of where the market is in that specific town.
1: Yes. Yeah, absolutely. Yeah. I mean, we've had these discussions too because, you know, I've noticed other towns, like even Pembroke, the house comes on the market and sells right away.
0: Yeah.
1: And so, you know, I think it's important to look at that 27 days to an offer for Plymouth County compared to 52 in West Bridgewater. So
0: I think it's also important to say again that your sellers did put the house on the market with somebody else for a higher price point.
1: They did,
0: and that price point was higher than it should have been.
1: Yes.
0: And just getting back to sort of where the market's at, I think it's always so important to position a property correctly the first time.
1: Absolutely.
0: Because you're sort of getting like backwards momentum. Like, okay, now we're going to reduce the price and see what it's, you've already made the first impression.
1: Yes.
0: And that first impression was almost, okay, it's overpriced.
1: Yes.
0: But now I think that you are at the right price. I think this is the price that it should have been at.
1: I think that if they had listed it at $615 to start, it would have been sold immediately.
0: Yeah.
1: To be honest.
0: Yeah.
1: And that's where
0: the market was at that time.
1: Absolutely.
0: Yeah.
1: Yeah.
0: And now I feel like, you know, this is a fabulous price for it. And and good for your sellers for coming up with something, you know, creative in their Labor Day special, you know, but, you know, it is true. I think that, you know, positioning a property correctly from day one is so important because before a buyer even schedules a showing or even looks at the show or, you know, looks in person at the showing, they're looking through every photo.
1: Yeah.
0: They're viewing the floor plan. They're researching the neighborhood. You know, they're estimating their monthly payment even before they go there. Looking at previous sales. So again, that you're working hand in hand with your buyer's agent.
1: Yeah.
0: Oh, yep. Heading out for anniversary breakfast. 34 years. Happy anniversary to Sharon anniversary. And Mark McNamara. 34 years. Yes. What's the secret?
1: I know, right? That's pretty good. She wrote something else. What to say?
0: What, waiting for someone. Oh, yeah. Sometimes a home simply hasn't found the right buyer yet. There's nothing wrong with it. It's completely renovated, move-in ready, and waiting for someone to recognize just how much it has to offer.
1: Yeah, and that's so true.
0: It is true.
1: And I think it's true for this house, to be honest. It's going to sell to the right buyer.
0: Yeah.
1: Someone's going to be very lucky because they're going to get an incredible deal.
0: Yeah.
1: In my opinion.
0: In your opinion. Yeah. And honestly, a lot of people's opinion. I think that it is. It's a great house. Again, give some of the information about this house, you know, bedrooms, bathrooms,
1: okay, so it has
0: address, everything.
1: So 30 Grant Street, West Bridgewater. It has 3 bedrooms. 1.5 baths, half bath down, and a full bath up. Brand new kitchen, brand new 2 bathrooms, all new flooring throughout the entire house.
0: Mm-hmm.
1: Obviously, freshly painted. All new siding. It's nicely vinyl sided. It has an adorable like farmer's porch on the front, mm-hmm. which I love. Mm-hmm. I think that's like perfect for like a little.
0: Yeah, very sweet.
1: Yeah, and then it has a brand new 3 bedroom septic system. Brand new driveway. It has a 1-car detached garage with vinyl siding and a new roof.
0: Mm-hmm.
1: And it's a third of an acre surrounded by conservation land with lots of trees. So it feels like it's a lot more. So there is a nice big yard where you can put in a fence and, you know, lots of room for pets and such. So
0: yeah. Lots of room for activities.
1: And 5 minutes to the highway.
0: Yeah. So visit Sue. Come on. Don't you want to meet a radio star in person?
1: Oh yeah, I am such the radio star.
0: You are. So go visit Sue tomorrow at 30 Grant Street in West Bridgewater from 11 to 1. That is on the market for $569. But ask her about the Labor Day special when you're there.
1: Yes, definitely.
0: And you can talk through that. But so I want to sort of, you know, give since we're talking about your open house, there are a couple other open houses this weekend. Kim Resko has a great new listing, 49 Lantern Lane in Pembroke.
1: I love that house.
0: I know. She is going to be at that open house 11 to 1 today. That is on the market for $1,095,000. Sam Horton is doing an open house today at 96 Old Colony Ave in Taunton. He will be there today from 11 to 1. That is on the market for $300,000.
1: That's a deal.
0: Again, Susan Bollinger will be at 30 Grant Street in West Bridgewater tomorrow, 11 to 1. That is on the market for $569,000. And then there's Cochise Estates in West Bridgewater, which has changed their open house times. I don't know if you are aware just yet, but they have changed their open house times every Saturday and Sunday from 9 to 12.
1: 9 to 12.
0: Okay. 9 to 12. So again, Cochise Estates in West Bridgewater. So why don't you swing by Cochise Estates in West Bridgewater, and then you can swing by 30 Grant Street in West Bridgewater. And you can put an offer in one of them.
1: Absolutely. They're both fantastic. They're both move-in ready.
0: They are both move-in ready. Well, maybe Cochise Estates might have to build something. But,
1: that's true.
0: But yeah, take a look. Yeah, they're both going to be doing open houses tomorrow. So, you know, do a little tour of West Bridgewater.
1: Yes, definitely. It's a great market.
0: Okay, getting back to sort of what's going on with buyers today. So, like I said, the first impression is always online. That's what everybody is sort of looking at. That's why, you know, we get text messages at 2:00 in the morning. Oh, can we see this house?
1: Yeah.
0: Because everybody's online looking at it. They right. see it hit the market. Getting back to sort of what I said, you know, sellers, you know, not being able to afford or deliver move-in ready, you know, sometimes, you know, it could be as simple as paint, replacing the flooring, updating the kitchen, improve bathrooms, replace old fixtures, curb appeal, decks, you know, landscaping, staging the home, things like that. So, you know, what happened? What's sort of your response when you hear from sellers say, like, oh, you know, I can't afford to do a $30,000 renovation on my house in order to get it sold. What do you say to them?
1: Well, there's always a way to get your property up and ready for sale. Like, I think, you know, if you're going to renovate your house, you know, you're going to, sometimes you don't need to renovate your house. I think what you can do is you can clean up your

0: market and sold right away. And all they did was paint the interior. Mm-hmm. And they painted like the trim white and they just did basics. The paint isn't that expensive. And if you can do that on a budget, that makes a huge difference in getting your house ready for sale.
1: I think that, you know, the solution isn't always you need to renovate. Sometimes the solution is we just need to price the property appropriately.
0: Absolutely.
1: And, you know, for the current condition that it's in. And, you know, you could get multiples. You could get over asking. And that could sort of make up the cushion because there are a lot of sellers that all of their equity is in their home and their retirement is in their home. So, you know, not everybody has a lot of liquid cash, and that's just the reality of the world that we live in.
0: Absolutely. So if you're pricing your house correctly the first time based on its condition and you're working with a professional who tells you like, these are the specific things that you can do to stage your house, paint the walls, whatever it might be. The combination of the two to get your house sold quickly is what matters.
1: Yeah.
0: And then, you know, if you're going to overprice it, as we know with 30 Grant Street, if you overprice it to start, you end up with no offers. But if you price it correctly, you're going to get multiple offers.
1: Yeah. Getting back to pre-approval, do you feel as though there are some buyers that are qualifying for more than they actually feel comfortable spending?
0: Oh, absolutely. Yeah. I think that's the big shift this spring is people are being very careful.
1: Mm-hmm.
0: You know, they're wanting to buy, if they're going to spend $4,000 a month on a property, it's a difference between $4,500 and $4,000 a month.
1: Mm-hmm.
0: And one house is move in ready and the other one is like, oh, it needs a little work. You know, some people just are choosing to save to $500 a month. And,
1: yeah. You know, because there's so many other things that factor in. So, you know, if you have student loans, if you have car payments, childcare, groceries,
0: absolutely,
1: utilities, commuting costs, everyday expenses. I mean, yeah. I started off the show talking about, you know, all these expenses that I had just this week of being a homeowner. And
0: absolutely. That's,
1: and it really, it's one day. One day.
0: One day.
1: One
0: and
1: day.
0: And you blow all that money on one day.
1: You blow all that money in one day, and we're just like, okay.
0: Yeah.
1: You know, but it's something that I have to do as a homeowner. And, you know, thankfully, you take it from savings. You know,
0: right.
1: I had it in savings. So, and I have a partner that helps as well. So, but, you know, you're not just looking at, you know, a $600,000 house, we'll just use that number and what the payment is. You're also thinking about the principal, the interest, the taxes, the insurance. Are there HOA or condo fees? What's the maintenance for those things?
0: Water. How much is the water and sewer? How much is, you know, like there's so many little expenses. How much is my electric bill going to be?
1: Yes.
0: You know, there's so much.
1: Because I promise you that fluctuates.
0: It certainly does.
1: Oh my gosh. Yeah.
0: So there's a lot to think about and, you know, you have to make sure that you can afford it. So if you're not getting move-in condition, then where you know that nothing's going to need to be replaced in the near future, then you have to consider, you know, the one day of the pest stuff and the, you know.
1: Yeah, you gotta consider these things.
0: Absolutely.
1: How can everybody get in touch with you? Give your phone number and email address one more time for everybody.
0: Okay, so you can reach me. You can go to SouthShoreVibes.com and get all of my contact information, but you can call me directly at 508-317-5729, or you can email me at sbollinger, at bostonconnect.com.
1: Yeah, and you can go to bostonconnect.com to find all of our contact information as well as our open houses. I'll go through them again real quickly. 49 Lantern Lane in Pembroke. Kim Rusko will be there today from 11 to 1. That is on the market for $1,095,000. Sam Horton will be at 96 Old Colony Ave in Taunton from 11 to 1. That is on the market for $300,000 today. He will be there, and the price is $300,000 today. Sue Bollinger, of course, 30 Grand Street in West Bridgewater, 11 to 1 tomorrow. That is on the market for $569. Ask her about the Labor Day special. And Cochise Estates in West Bridgewater every single Saturday and Sunday, 9 to 12. 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
0: I would say the most important thing that someone can do is to hire a buyer agent.

0: going to say that.
1: Or a seller's agent.
0: Yeah.
1: You need a professional to walk you through this crazy market, because one misstep can cost you, you know, thousands of dollars. Yeah. So it's really important you talk with a professional, hire somebody who knows what they're talking about, and and the best way to help you to find what you're looking for.
0: Yeah. And you can be connected to a great agent, you know, when you're on these third party sites and clicking buttons here and there. But the truth is, the majority of our agents here at Boston Connect Real Estate work by referral.
1: Yes.
0: And always have. I don't think anybody in this office buys leads. That's what it's called. It's buying leads.
1: Right.
0: We don't buy leads as a company. It's just organic.
1: Yes.
0: All of our business is very organic and word of mouth. And there's nothing better than a great review from somebody. So ask questions. You know, ask the people that are close to you or have used a realtor, and would they recommend them? And I know I'm biased, but we have the best of the best here.
1: I believe so too.
0: That's why I've been here for 10 years.
1: And that's why I've been here since almost the beginning.
0: Yeah.
1: I don't want to go anywhere else.
0: Yeah.
1: With the best of the best.
0: Yeah, I don't think anybody here right now wants to go anywhere else.
1: That's,
0: you know,
1: right.
0: We're not supposed to be a family, but we are. So
1: absolutely.
0: Here we are. And, you know, like I said, we work by referral, and there's nothing better than, you know, getting a thumbs up from somebody that you did a great job. And that's what we strive for. And you know, like I said, ask questions, you know, see if anybody around you knows somebody that's a great agent. If you don't, you know, interview them. Interview,
1: absolutely.
0: Interview agents. Again, you can go to bostonconnect.com to find all of our information. Thank you so much for joining me, Sue. This was a great show.
1: It was a great show. Thank you so much for having me. This
0: yes.
1: was fun.
0: And thank you, Tim. You're always the best. You know that. Thank you, everybody, for listening. I will be back next Saturday with Tracy Grady.
1: Woohoo! Tracy Grady.
0: Thanks, everybody.

0: It's a beautiful day in this neighborhood, a beautiful day for a neighbor. Would you be mine? Could you be mine? It's a neighborly day in this beauty wood, a neighborly day for a beauty. Would you be mine? Could you be mine? I have always wanted to have a neighbor just like you. I've always wanted to live in a neighborhood.
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2: ABC News, I'm Chuck Sievertson. Crews search for flood survivors at the border between Nepal and China. Chinese and Nepali officials report over 600 dead, thousands missing. ABC's Britt Clennett in Kathmandu.
3: The number of missing people skyrocketing. Among those, at least 90 Americans, like Siddharth Venkatachalam's family.
4: They were, like, excited for this trip.
3: He says he spoke with his mother just hours before the flood, but she, her husband, and sister are still missing.
2: Total deaths in a Russian attack near the Ukrainian capital Kyiv are at least 37, say local officials. 6 months after President Trump said the Iran war would wrap up in a few weeks, the national average for a gallon of gasoline is about 86 cents higher than a year ago. ABC's Andrew Dimbert.
5: Crude oil is trading for $83 a barrel, 17% higher since the start of the war, and groceries are up 2.7%. That's more expensive than this time last year.
2: Iran's leadership now consists of longtime military generals and clerics. This is ABC News. An update on risks as the use of marijuana is rising. ABC News medical correspondent Dr. Darian Sutton.
6: Legal use and acceptable use or acceptance and common use doesn't mean risk-free. And so marijuana does come with risks. There are short-term risks that are associated with, for example, changes in judgment, mood, coordination. That can lead to your increased risk of traumatic accidents. There's also long-term risk. We know that cannabis increases our heart rate and our blood pressure. That can increase our risk of cardiovascular disease, increasing our risk of heart attacks and strokes. There's also a mental health factor here, increasing risk of anxiety, paranoia, panic, and then there's a dependence and addiction risk.
2: A former White House teleprompter operator accused of using inside knowledge to make bets on the prediction market, Cauchy, has been ordered to turn over more than $100,000 in profits and pay a $65,000 fine as part of a settlement with federal officials. Bets were allegedly made

0: on what President Trump would say. Chuck Sievertson, ABC News.
1: 95.9 WATD. Good morning. 902-68. Sunny, pleasant degrees outside our South Shore studios. Nice day for the Marshfield Fair and the Plymouth Waterfront Festival. We will be live 10 to 1 p.m. with our talk shows down on the waterfront. So please come by, say hi. Rob Hackla, Larry Nelson are down there right now getting things ready. But we will be live with Duncan Gray and the Antiques. Eldridge Antique Hour coming up in 1 hour. But we have McNamara Money on the way. And a full forecast coming up with Mike Redden. Like I said, 78 for a high today, another 10 degrees from now. 58 overnight, very pleasant, and 83 tomorrow. Let's get out to the roadways. Things are still quiet. Shh, quiet. So if you're headed to you know where, we'll call it the island. No, Cape Cod. Now's your chance. Things are good, like I said. Up in the city, things along the Charles. The airport roads are fine, the Callahan, the O'Neill Tunnels, the Zakim, the Tobin Bridges. Expressway both ways is good. So is Route 93. 24, Randolph down to Fall River and back. That's looking fine, too. Route 3 on the South Shore, Braintree down to Sagamore is marvelous. 495, 195, Route 44 is good as well. The Bourne and Sagamore Bridges, no issues. Route 6, 25, and 28 are good. Just watch out, there's still some construction going on down in the East Ham, Wellfleet. No, actually, scratch that. That is all done. So we're good all the way through the rest of the year. The construction is wrapped up. That was going on Route 6A, on Route 6, excuse me, on the Outer Cape. Traffic on the nines every weekday morning. Let's get to that forecast. Here is Bill Guile. Good morning, Bill.
2: Good morning, everyone. For today, it'll be mostly sunny with a high temperature of 78, but it will be cooler right along the coast. Now, tonight we'll have increasing cloudiness as the temperature drops to a low of 58. For Sunday, we'll have filtered sunshine giving way to increasing clouds. Expect a high temperature of 83. For Monday, we'll have morning clouds giving way to sunshine as the temperature reaches a high of 79. And heading into Tuesday, it'll be mostly cloudy with the chance of showers. Look for a high temperature in the middle 70s. For WATD and Precision Weather Forecasting Meteorologist Mike Redden.
1: Thank you, Mike. Say hi to Miles Heger later on today at the Plymouth Waterfront. And speaking of full coverage of the Daytona races, Wednesday night at 7 p.m. right here on WATD. We had the regular season finale for the O'Reilly Series last night, the Winn-Dixie 250 at Daytona. Your top 10 from that race, Ryan Sieg, Austin Hill, Carson Kvaal, Anthony Alfredo, Brandon Jones, Justin Allgaier, Brennan Poole, Harrison Burton, Jeb Burton, and Sheldon with arms wide open Creed. Coming up right now, we have McNamara on Money. If you'd like to contact the office during the week in Marshfield, the phone number is 781-834-2010. 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

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We promise to be polite and answer your questions in English. It might even be fun. And good morning. My name is Mike McNamara. You're listening, strangely enough, to McNamara on Money here on WATD in Marshfield, as we semi-natives from Nantasket Beach used to say here. Anyway, good morning. I've decided to change my life on the radio, at least for the next four or five shows, folks. And what we're going to do is

0: I couldn't think of a real fancy marketing term, but I think I'm going to call it real people, real lives, real financial situations. And so the deal here is that for this show and for probably the next 3, 4, 5 shows, I'm going to have like real life people in studio, and we're going to talk about their financial situation, and I'm going to pretend we're doing a consult, okay? And hopefully a whole lot of folks who will listen to the show will say, geez, I mean, that's kind of something that I should be worried about or whatever. It's really kind of tough to do money and mathematics on the radio show, but if you can talk about individual situations and throw a little math in to make the sense of it, I think it makes for much more a good radio and good listening and hopefully good learning. So I have Susie from the South Shore here. Good morning. How are you?
1: Good morning, and I'm fine. Nice to be here.
0: And thank you for being so brave to come in here on a Saturday morning and spend some time with me. Okay, so folks, what I'm doing, and you can remember this, yes, I'm going to do a certified financial planner's consult for an hour with Susie and hopefully give her some ideas about where to go with her current life and what's going on. And I'm looking for volunteers, by the way. And what I do is hopefully worthwhile. And hopefully when Susie leaves here this morning, she'll say, oh, geez, that was worth it. Well, there's no cost. And actually, I'm going to pay folks $200 to show up here and go with me and hopefully as an incentive. So if you're listening to this show and you think you might want to come visit and be brave about that, well, think about that, folks, because I'm looking for volunteers just like Susie. So, all righty. So how about you tell us a little about yourself here to get started?
1: I'd be happy to. And first, I want to say I'm going to use that money to take other people to dinner.
0: I was going to say, I saw that was to the Bridgeway. You're going to have a heck of a meal at the Bridgeway for
1: several meals, hopefully.
0: Okay. All right. Good for you. Okay.
1: So my situation is that I was a caregiver for my husband for quite a few years, and unfortunately he recently passed away. So now I have to decide, what do I do next financially? One of the big questions is, what do I do with my home? It's a 140-year-old home. Do I stay there? Obviously, at that age, there are going to be a tremendous number of expenses that come about. Then I have to think about, do I have enough in my existing portfolio to live on for the rest of my life, considering that I may have big expenses on the home, in addition to all the usual expenses? And then, because I'm not 26 anymore, I have to figure out what happens if I need to find another place to live. This is a house with effectively 3 floors, so I go
0: Is your bedroom on the first floor?
1: No, the bedroom is on the second floor, and the laundry is on in the basement.
0: Up and down. Well, you're getting exercise, right?
1: Lots of exercise.
0: Yeah.
1: And lots of things that need to be done. So yeah, I've got those considerations, and I've listened to you for a long time, and I'm really happy to have your advice.
0: Well, thank you for stepping up here, and I hope you leave feeling the same way. Okay.
1: I hope so.
0: All right. So so we talked before the show. So I think the things that we want to chat about and hopefully give you some guidance before the end of the show is that it's okay. So stay in the house or not, and what's involved in that. That's one of them. Okay. You are going to be needing for the first time to draw some income from your portfolio.
1: Mm-hmm.
0: Susie presented me with her portfolio, and I've looked it over, and she's been reinvesting for quite a while. So whatever you've been doing, you didn't need to take money from your portfolio other than a required minimum distribution. But that's going to change very, very shortly.
1: Yes.
0: Based on your husband's death. So we've got to figure out income is sufficient from the portfolio. Is the portfolio, is it allocated appropriately for a woman in your situation and circumstances? Okay. We chatted earlier, you have a lot of company in this regard. I asked, so who paid the bills in the household and how much are your expenses? And most people, thankfully, just say, well, I never paid much attention to that. There was always enough money in the checkbook, and so whatever. So I gather one of the things you got to do is a little work on what your expenses are in mm-hmm. life, because thankfully you haven't had to pay too too much attention to that for a long time.
1: Yes,
0: right?
1: Thankfully is
0: yeah,
1: right.
0: Thankfully. Yeah. Well, that boat and stuff, it sounds like it's been a good life so far. So good,
1: it was. So
0: good for you. Okay. Mm-hmm. Okay. So those expenses, in your case, you stay or go from the home, okay? And you mentioned, obviously, there's some emotional attachment there, okay? And so you've got a decision. Okay, stay or go? Do I want to stay? Do I whatever? And so, when you do your expenses, there's the what are the ongoing expenses to stay there? But if you're going to be there for some period of time, what are the other things that you have to talk about? Renovations, repairs, upgrades, et cetera, et cetera.
1: And then there's the issue of this year we get to file taxes as a married couple still.
0: Okay.
1: Because he died this year.
0: Yeah, okay.
1: Next year I file as a single individual.
0: Yeah.
1: Tax rates will go up.
0: Yeah.
1: If I have a large amount of capital gains from selling the house.
0: Yeah.
1: I'll be taxed a lot more next year than this year.
0: Yeah, okay. All right, so dilemmas here. Okay, so expenses. And then you basically, like everybody else, we're in the same age bracket. You might be a month or two older than I, but anyway.
1: I'm looking very offended at that.
0: Well, no, I didn't. I'm sorry. I didn't say you looked a year older than I or whatever. Oh, boy, I've flubbed this already. I can't believe it. All right.
2: Mike, do you want the shovel? No, just kidding.
0: All right, Plums, you'll stick around till the end of the show.
1: I'll try.
0: I'll try not to flub again. Okay, anyway, long-term care, you know, you're a single lady, I'm a single guy, I'm a similar situation, let's see, going up and down stairs, am I going to be able to stay there? So that's an issue, who isn't it for? I read just the other day, I'm doing some professional reading, and 56% of the people over age 65 right now need help with two daily living activities, which is a little scary across the country.
1: It is.
0: Yeah, what happens now that I'm a single person and you mm-hmm. don't have children, so where do I go from there? And then the other thing I asked about was, well, you know, do you have, where's the money going to? And you've got that all planned out in terms of charities and things like that. So good for you, Alex, mm-hmm. but that's squared away. And you did complain about taxes a few times. I might give you a hard time about that for the rest of the show. We'll see how that goes. All right. Okay, so let's start with the house. Okay, so what do you, okay, I'll give our audience a little, we've chatted roughly before here, not in great detail, but it appears to me that you have three accounts. I'll mention them generically. You have a trust account that's a revocable trust.
1: Mm-hmm.
0: There's about $1,250,000 in that.
1: Mm-hmm.
0: Okay, you have an IRA rollover with about $150,000 and a Roth IRA for about $150,000. So that's her
1: maybe more like 50 or 60 for the Roth.
0: Oh, 50 or 60. Thank you. Okay.
1: Yeah.
0: Okay. And again, I'm just going to round off for radio purposes. So that's right. So 150 in an IRA and about 60 for the Roth IRA.
1: May I interrupt?
0: Interrupt anytime. Okay.
1: I love the accountant
0: yep.
1: that we've used forever and ever, but I should have been converting from another account into the Roth account every year. I could have done that, and I didn't know it.
0: Sorry about that. There are we'll get to that a little later on. There are folks when folks temporarily get into a lower tax bracket. Okay, it might make sense to take some money out of a retirement plan, even if you don't need to. And thank you. We'll bring that. So you're not happy about that. Sorry about it. I think you're going to be okay anyway, from what I can tell. But I guess the good news is whether you stay in the house and do the remodeling and the upgrades, or whether you decide to sell at some point. I'm guessing from what I know about your finances, you have a bunch of time that you can think about that and take that time. So you're not under duress to make those decisions, which is a great place to be. So what's your current thinking on that?
1: You know, that's true. I'm trying to go by the guideline. Everybody is telling me that you should wait a minimum of a year before you make dramatic changes.
0: Okay.
1: And in the meantime, I'm using the house as much as I can to invite people in for group activities, whether it's book clubs or card games or whatever.
0: Oh, nice.
1: And this way, I feel like I'm honoring my husband's memory because he set up the whole

0: house.
1: Okay.
0: I was toiling in the outside world, and he had
1: the
0: luxury.
1: He was toiling in the inside
0: he
1: world.
0: He was. Being older, he had the luxury of being able to do things at his leisure, more or less, and
1: okay.
0: handle things like that. So leaving the house would be a big emotional drain for me because it's he established everything in
1: sure.
0: it.
1: Sure. Okay. Okay.
0: And actually, I've been reaching out to friends or people in church, and it's possible that someone at church is able to guide me in the things I need to do, which would make the renovations, the necessary updates,
1: yeah, okay.
0: Easier, because
1: okay.
0: someone who's capable, who has a background in that kind of work, is willing to give me advice.
1: Okay, so the way it sits right now is you're staying there, you're not leaving. Okay, you're going to do some research about the cost of staying and up forever and upgrading and selling. And you're open-minded about that, but you kind of like to lean that way. Is that correct?
0: Yes.
1: That's cool. All right, so, okay, and so, yeah, so one of the issues is that you've got to work on some expenses
0: mm-hmm.
1: because, again, if you never paid much attention, and that's a good thing. That means you had a good life.
0: Yeah.
1: We work with a bunch of folks who are retired, and they very seriously gather their expenses, and we ask them a few questions, and they usually miss about automobile purchases. People think they're just going to drive one car for 45 years in retirement, and they so there are people aren't very good at doing expenses in America, unfortunately. And if you haven't had much practice, congratulations, but you got a little work to do. But based on your history, I'm pretty sure you're up for that task, given the circumstances.
0: So, true.
1: Okay, so ongoing expenses is one category, and then remodeling and upgraded are another. Okay, what kinds of things do you think? You don't have prices yet, but what kinds of things do you think need to be done to the house if you were to stay there for
0: right.
1: a long time?
0: For safety's sake, I yeah. need a different walkway from the driveway
1: okay.
0: to the house
1: okay,
0: for myself, but mostly for the people who come visit me, the
1: okay.
0: older people who visit.
1: Okay.
0: The deck probably needs a serious upgrade.
1: Okay.
0: While the roof is reasonably new, there are some things that need to be addressed.
1: Okay. How about your bedroom? Is it one on the first floor or not?
0: No, I'm on the second floor.
1: Okay, so is that going to be an issue for you sooner or later? It is.
0: Well,
1: you don't know, right?
0: Right now it's not.
1: Yeah.
0: But that's the thing. When things change, I need to be ready to move out.
1: Yeah.
0: And I, because I still have cognitive ability.
1: You know who you are. You're
0: yeah, I
1: okay.
0: wake up and, yes, I know where I am and that sort of thing. I need to probably be in some kind of a setting that's very active and with plenty of different groups and things to do, and that's going to cost a lot of money.
1: Okay.
0: So
1: are you going to research both of those simultaneously, or are you going to research the house and stay there and then think about doing the other latter? What's the plan?
0: Well, right now the plan is just to stay and hope.
1: Okay, good. That's perfect. Okay, so that's where you're going to lean. But so a backup set of research is going to be, well, let's see, I've got to figure out my ongoing expenses and what I have to lay out, okay? But then the next set of questions is, well, if I leave there sometime, what are the alternatives and how that works? It wouldn't be a bad idea to look into some of that. You know, it's not a priority right,
0: right.
1: now, but I'm pretty sure you figured out you want to probably start looking at that when you can, just to get some ideas and be thinking long term.
0: But you've
1: that
0: already given me a great idea yeah. right now, Mike, yeah. And that's, I certainly would be able to convert a room downstairs into a bedroom.
1: Okay.
0: But that means that I really need to convert the downstairs bathroom into a full bathroom with
1: okay.
0: a shower, a walk-in shower.
1: Okay.
0: And that would be a priority and probably would be helpful if I want to have guests,
1: yeah.
0: too.
1: Okay, yeah, okay.
0: So,
1: and again, the folks, you mentioned somebody from church. That person a contractor or something like that?
0: It's a program that they've set up called Helping Hands,
1: okay.
0: and they go and help people in all kinds of different circumstances. I don't need the financial help
1: okay.
0: right now, but I need the advice.
1: Okay. Okay. So all right. So you're staying put until further notice, okay? And you're going to work on your ongoing expenses and whatever it is that you need. And by the way, do you have any preconceptions about whether you can afford to do this or not? Or where's your head before we get into the math here?
0: My attorney looked at me when I told him that the boiler is

0: probably going to go someday.
1: Yeah.
0: And that would be a problem if it goes in the winter, especially.
1: That's when it's going to go, right?
0: Of course.
1: It doesn't work in the summer.
0: No. And he looked at me and he said, you have the money. Get a new boiler.
1: Okay.
0: Very firm, very definite.
1: All right.
0: And so that's the kind of thinking that I need.
1: Okay.
0: And other people have said also I should get a generator.
1: Well, you've got you have a very interesting resume, which we won't share, but you've had some. You're financially a reasonably aware person, I would guess.
0: Reasonably,
1: can I say that?
0: Yeah.
1: Okay. All right. So, the expense deal is you're going to get those things squared away. Okay, and you know the route to go there, and you've got some time to do that. Are you comfortable with electronics and programs and things like that, and computers? Or
0: I was early in the computer age, but that's passed by me now, and so I'm struggling with some aged.
1: Don't we all? We have handicaps once we get past that age. Yeah. My only thought is there are a number of programs like Money and Quicken that are actually relatively easy to use, and if you have the time, set up something electronically. It gets a lot easier going down.
0: Yeah.
1: The
0: all I have to do is buy all new computers and a new cell phone.
1: Well, there you go. Put that on the list, and you go from there.
0: My expenses are going up dramatically since I've been talking with you.
1: Well, it all accounts as if you can afford to do that, right? So task number one is to make sure that you start tracking your ongoing, I've got to live in the house and pay the heat and the electricity, and you have to allow some funding for ongoing maintenance. I mean, things happen over a period of time. For whatever it's worth, in the Northeast, don't choke on this, okay? And I'm not talking about antique houses, but houses in the Northeast, given weather patterns and a bunch of other things, figure 2% of the home value is a number for yearly ongoing upkeep. It might be higher for an antique house, but anyway, things to look into how that works. Okay. And by the way, what about vehicles? As a matter of fact, how do you? This is a big deal.
0: I absolutely love my 2017 Nissan Rogue.
1: All right.
0: But I was smart, and I bought the extended warranty once the other one ran out.
1: Okay.
0: And that's helped already.
1: Okay.
0: But I'm facing the fact that, especially as one ages, it gets harder and harder to drive at night.
1: Yeah.
0: And my friends tell me that their self-driving Teslas are the thing to do for night driving. So it looks like that might be in my future.
1: Well, that's interesting. So the only thing I was going to say is that, folks in our generation hang on to things and have values about money because we kind of grew up that way. A lot of people we know like to hang on to cars. But as you get older, all of those wonderful electronic safety features that are built into cars are pretty nice. So do you have any of those in your current car?
0: Yeah, a fair
1: like
0: number.
1: Like the backup camera and the radar and all that stuff. Okay, as long as it's
0: and the GPS.
1: Yeah, okay, super. All right, well, and then that makes it easy enough. Okay, so let's go over your financial situation here then. So currently you're receiving Social Security, okay, and that's about $36,000 a year.
0: Mm-hmm.
1: Again, we round off for the radio, okay? Because you're over a certain age, you have to take money out of your IRA, and we're going to round that off and call it $8,000, okay? So basically, 36 and 8 is about $44,000. We'll get to the taxes a little later, okay? And what do you have a guess? You've probably been doing some thinking or a little work, but do you have a guess about how much money that you're going to have to take from your portfolio, or how much your life is going to cost you, regular life, not remodeling and upgrading? So you must have been thinking about this, or rounding off, or what?
0: I think a minimum of 60 and perhaps 75,000 a year would be necessary to not only pay all the usual expenses, but to add in Hopefully I'll get to take a trip somewhere.
1: A little fun in there someplace?
0: Right.
1: Okay.
0: Yeah.
1: Well, let's use the 75. And again, we're just ballparking stuff here. Okay. Okay. So the good news is of the accounts that you have, the revocable trust has about $1,250,000 in there. I'm rounding off. Okay. And you've probably seen this, but that generates dividends and income that I said that said on the statement that you had about $40,000 or $41,000 a year. Okay.
0: Mm-hmm.
1: Well, is this a sign? Okay, you have about 44,
0: mm-hmm.
1: and another 40 would get you over 75.
0: Mm-hmm.
1: And so I guess the first comment I made is, you know, if somebody's just needs to draw income from a portfolio, that's a pretty good place to be financially speaking. So
0: mm-hmm.
1: it looks to me, again, we haven't gotten into a lot of details, it looks to me like, well, you have enough income that you can draw from your portfolio that automatically shows up. Dividends and interest are a lot more predictable than prices of stocks up and down in the markets.
0: Mm-hmm.
1: So basically, it looks to me like you have enough income that you could sit back for the next year or two or three and figure out, you know, what you have to do to stay there and what the remodeling is. So
0: mm-hmm.
1: so it looks as though pretty soon you've been working down some cash. Is that
0: mm-hmm.
1: correct?
0: Mm-hmm.
1: Okay. So you've got a checking account with some operating cash in
0: mm-hmm.
1: there. And what do you got in the savings? About 20 or 30?
0: Ballpark.
1: Yeah, okay. Okay, so pretty soon you're going to have to turn on the income component from that portfolio, and it's pretty easy. All you got to do is say, send me the dividends and interest monthly, and I'm going to guess they'll add up to about $40,000 over the course of a year. Okay, dividends and interest, they change a bit, but not anywhere near as much as prices do. So did I explain that okay? Do you have any questions about that?
0: Yeah, but then we're talking about the portfolio declining by some 40 or 50,000 a year or something like that.
1: Okay. Let's get to that right now. Tim, I need more time. No, well, okay, we have to take a break already? All right, listen, folks.
2: Yes, we're closing in.
1: Hold your breath. We're going not live here for a couple of minutes, but we'll be right back.

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0: 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Just in case you missed it, please enjoy this previously broadcasted episode.
1: Okay, here comes the legal stuff. In our practice, we give financial advice to our clients. We know their financial situation in detail before doing so. That's not the case with callers we may speak with on this show. Any suggestions we make to callers are generic in nature and meant to steer a caller in the right direction. 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At times on this show, we talk about investments and investment performance. This is the part where we have to say that investment returns are not guaranteed and that past performance does not guarantee future results. You probably know that, but we just wanted to make sure. So sit back and relax. Give us a call if you like at 781-837-4900. We promise to be polite and speak English.
3: We're back, or I should say, I'm back. Tim, can I talk now for the next little
4: yes,
3: while?
4: Yes, yes, you're free to talk.
3: Permission, so we don't have a break coming up? Okay, good. Okay. Folks, if you're just tuning in, I'm sitting here with Susie, and we're going over her life financially and personally, but not in too much depth, folks, obviously. And the idea is I'd like to have some folks visit me regularly on the show, and we can go over their own situations and hopefully help them out a little bit and help some listeners out who might be thinking some things about that. All right. We're going to get to the fun stuff now. So the portfolios that you have in place, they're held at a large financial firm. Who created the allocations in those? Did they give them to you or did you give them to them? How did that work?
5: Here's where I get into trouble.
3: Already.
5: I was in the industry and I felt like with many professions, you don't manage your own affairs. You give it to somebody else to manage. And I did.
3: Yeah.
5: And there was a wonderful woman who put together a very sound portfolio of high-quality stocks mixed with different bond instruments, very balanced, very, very high-performing. And unfortunately, when the market crashed, my portfolio crashed with it. And she suddenly stopped being as available, and therefore I took over the portfolio myself. For a while, it was working very well, and then I unfortunately found out about the short-term leveraged instruments, which helped in certain circumstances, but on the other hand, they also were quite a detriment when the market started going up and these instruments started tanking. The only good thing about them is that with the portion in stocks and a portion in these short-term leveraged vehicles, it balances the portfolio. So when the market does fall, these instruments go up. However, I haven't been gaining in the portfolio the way I should have if I hadn't had these short leveraged vehicles. So I know I need a massive portfolio overhaul, and now it's in your camp.
3: All right. Well, I'm going to throw out some ideas here. So first of all, folks, so in we'll talk about the trust. The other two accounts are pretty much managed the same way. Okay, the trust consists of 25% approximately of money in the S&P 500 and a hedge. Okay, stock stuff for 25% and 75% in bond and cash stuff, which is, in my opinion, by the way, everybody's definition of conservative or aggressive is very fuzzy, but I would view that as a very conservative investment portfolio. Okay. Okay. Approximately half your money is in cash, okay, money markets. And by the way, cash might provide 3% in income, but provides no protection against inflation.
5: Absolutely.
3: I found it. So generally looking at your portfolio, if you've got half your money in cash, you know, another 25% in bonds and only 25% in stocks, I don't know what the heck you're doing with a hedge investment inside the stock portfolio. I don't know why you just don't have a pure S&P 500 holding. I think you got it hedged up the yin-yang with your cash, okay, sort of a thing, okay? You and a lot of other folks have gone through a crash and figured out they lost a lot of money. Well, maybe that's because they didn't stay where they were until they got back. But anyway, so you have very very strong feelings about that, which I think is terrific. Okay, I don't think, well, if you can just live on the income that's produced by your portfolio, your portfolio, I would guess, with its mixture, is going to earn somewhere between 3.5% and 4.5% a year over the long run, the way it's currently composed. Well, that's barely keeping up with inflation, but I guess it depends on how long you have to live, and how much money you have. Okay, if you're only drawing income from it, well, you could stay there, and you might have to draw a little bit of capital once in a while, but unless you got a whole lot of expensive repairs on that house, you probably couldn't run that down to zero before your life is over. That's just a guess on my part.
5: Okay.
3: One of the thoughts I had is that let's do it this way. Okay. Let's say that you need $40,000 a year from your trust. Okay. Well, there's $1,250,000 in there, and half of it's in cash. Okay. Well, so this is highly technical here, but so what I'm going to do is say, well, wait a minute. Okay, $40,000 a year, and probably going to need a little bit more each year because inflation goes up. Well, if we got you 10 years of guaranteed income, how would you feel about that? Pretty good, right? Well, 10 years of guaranteed income is $400,000. Let's add another 50 for inflation. Well, so if you took $400,000 from your portfolio and left it in cash, unless I'm missing something, you have enough income to live and ignore your portfolio for the next decade. How am I doing so far?
5: That's an interesting thought.
3: Okay, so if you tie up, by the way, if you tied up $400,000, it would earn the 50 over that time. If you got your income covered, guaranteed, put it in CDs, treasuries, whatever, okay, well, there's $1,250,000 in there. So let's see. Hang on a second. This is highly complicated. $1,250,000. And if I'm going to take $400,000 away from that, okay, there's $850,000 that you don't need to look at for a decade.
5: Right.
3: You could probably feel a little bit better about being braver if you didn't have to worry about things like that.
5: Yeah.
3: Okay, so do you have questions or a reaction to that?
5: No, that's very true.
3: Okay.
5: My background was with a money management style, a firm that I worked with that was extremely conservative, either 100% invested in stocks or 100% out in 90-day treasury bills.
3: Oh, wow.
5: And so that conservatism, combined with the fact that I grew up in a very modest household when I was a kid, made me very conservative. But yes, I what you say makes a lot of sense and would help me be braver.
3: I gotta, well, that's good then. We're walking slowly here. I don't want to make you nervous or anything. Okay, so by the way, you told me you had a birthday coming up, okay, and I'll keep your age confidential because I flubbed that the first time anyway, but there's a really cool website called the S&P 500 at your fingertips. Okay.
5: The S&P 500.
3: At your fingertips.
5: Oh, okay.
3: Okay. And you can go there, and I put in your birth. I'm guessing your birth month was August, but if I missed by a month, it won't matter.
5: July.
3: Perfect. Okay. So anyway, by the way, and after you punch in that, you push a button. Okay. So I'm going to give you some numbers. You got a pencil? You're going to need a new page for this.
5: Right.
3: All right. So on the day of your birth, one share of the S&P 500. $15.46. Mm. Okay, write that down. Okay. On June 30th of this year, a bunch of years later, $7,450.
5: Mm-hmm.
3: Okay, so the share price, okay, that's just the price, not the dividends, has gone from $15.46 to literally almost $7,500 in your lifetime. Well, that's not a bad thing, right?
5: No. Nope.
3: Yeah. Okay, on the day that you were born, the S&P 500, that one share, it paid a dividend of 78 cents. Okay? If you go to the website, you can do this on your own. I'm not making this up. I'm going to tell you.
5: I believe you.
3: Okay. Anyway, so the dividend, 78 cents. Okay, the dividend in June was $82.22. Okay, if your parents gave you a bunch of money, okay, in the S&P 500 on your day of birth, first of all, if you could have lived on the 78 cents on the day that you were born, you're probably doing okay in the $82 today. Okay, the income alone from the 500 biggest companies in America in your lifetime, okay, have beaten inflation.
5: Mm-hmm.
3: Okay, so here are the kind of the cool numbers. You don't have to write these down, but the earnings per share. Mm-hmm. Okay, people don't much care about that, except, well, most people should. Okay, $1.51, they've gone to $270. Mm-hmm. Okay. Mm-hmm. Okay, so here's my take on the stock market. Okay. Okay, there's only one thing that makes companies grow in value over time. Nothing else. What is it?
5: Earnings.
3: Okay, there you go. Okay, well, so if you bought a whole bunch of stocks today, and if they didn't out

0: law capitalism, and you gave them a long enough time to grow, mm-hmm. there's a pretty good chance that they'd be worth something more down the line. Okay, in your lifetime, if you took the dividends, you earned 8.15% on the S&P 500. Mm-hmm. If you reinvested the dividends, the return was 11.61. Mm-hmm. Okay, my suggestion is that if you had some kind of a portfolio, okay, that involves stocks and maybe a few bonds in there that you didn't have to worry about for 10 years, mm-hmm. okay, nobody knows when bad times are coming, but mm-hmm. if you can wait your way through them to get over, okay, mm-hmm. then that's okay. Mm-hmm. So I think you're in a pretty solid position to do something like that, okay? And all those charities that you're thinking about giving money to, they might be a bit happier given mm-hmm. the circumstances. But again, that's a comfort level thing. So that's like the only thought I had. Give yourself some. There's nothing, okay, that you can do about knowing when a market goes up or down, or how much it's going to go up or how much it's going to go down. Mm-hmm. But if you don't have to do anything and you can wait till it's over and get better, of course you assume that world's going to get better. When the world comes to an end, you always hear the phrase, it's different this time. It's never different. Yeah. We get into a mess, we screw things up, and we fix it, and it goes back up again. Mm-hmm. And truly, unless you think they're going to outlaw capitalism, okay, the only, one very good way to make money is to own a bunch of companies, but own a whole bunch of them and give them a long enough time to work. By the way, we can put 15 years of money mm-hmm. away for you, and you can get brave away. But the concept is, I think you're extremely conservatively allocated. By the way, it works for you. You could take that dividend and shrink that capital over time. I'm going to guess if you went through all the math, that would still work. Mm-hmm. Okay, mm-hmm. but if you felt comfortable, your legacy might be a little bit more famous if you did a few things a little differently. So I don't want to. What's your reaction to all that?
1: I've heard you say on the show a number of times that the market is a little long in the tooth. That's my expression, maybe not yours.
0: Same. I feel that way. I've been wrong for 2 years.
1: Yeah. Okay. Right. And so have I. Okay. So have I. That's why I've hung on to these short leveraged vehicles.
0: Yep. Yep.
1: So everything you said makes sense and is comfortable, except the fact of I'd hate to see that remaining money that's allocated to equities be halved or more.
0: Yeah. Well, by the way, it could entirely be a couple more statistics. In our lifetime, we're pretty close. The longest downturn in the stock market's been 30 months.
1: Mm-hmm. Right.
0: That's all I got.
1: Right.
0: Okay. So it lasted. It seemed like forever. Yeah. Okay. Yeah. If you were going through that, that was in the 2000 to 2002.
1: Mm-hmm.
0: Okay. And then, by the way, it got better.
1: Mm-hmm.
0: Okay.
1: True.
0: And so. If you have enough time to wait through the downturn before you go back to mm-hmm. the well to get income, I guess that allows you to take that risk from a certain point of view. Okay, the longest recovery, there's the going down, but mm-hmm. then there's the recovery.
1: Mm-hmm.
0: The longest recovery was 7 years, mm-hmm. and that was the 2000 mess again. Well, if you had 10 years of money, you were back to where you were and then some, and on the ride, and go from there. So just things to think about. I think when you do your expenses, I think you have enough money to be okay the way you are, okay? But what will happen is that the $40,000 that you need this year, it's $41,000 or $42,000 next year, okay? And if that's not in the, you can do that. You'd probably have to live to 120 unless you have some very expensive house repairs to do to be okay. So it's just a question of how you feel about that. You don't have to, but I think you're financially able to take that risk, mm-hmm. I think, given mm-hmm. your circumstances. But again, you need to do some more homework on that.
1: And I keep forgetting I also have the house as an asset.
0: Oh, yeah, we haven't
1: talked
0: about
1: that. It can be monetized.
0: We haven't talked about that, have we?
1: No.
0: You're taking my lines. Okay.
1: I'm so sorry.
0: Okay, there's that, okay? And I think that probably plays into your concerns about the long-term care thing as well.
1: Yeah.
0: Did you ever look into the insurance for the long-term care?
1: It just didn't make sense for me. And unfortunately, I know people who've had it, and they're disappointed that they don't get the services they thought they were going to get.
0: Sure. When you say it didn't make too much sense, that meant it cost too much, right? How much? Do you remember the number?
1: No.
0: Come on. on now. You must.
1: No, I don't. I really

0: Okay. It's all over the map. And I would guess it's very expensive these days. Well, you know, probably, I don't go to the bank on this, but for probably $15,000 a year, you could buy yourself a policy that would help significantly if it ever came to that point. Well, that's a lot of money, right?
1: Right? Yes.
0: No, that's not a lot of money. How much is your house worth?
1: Let's say 800.
0: Wait a minute. A million? Hang on a second here. 1,250, that's the trust. Another 150,000, that's the rollover. 50,000, that's the Roth. Okay, and how much was the house again?
1: Maybe 800.
0: All right, 800. Your entire net worth here, ballpark, is $2,250,000. So if I take $15,000 and divide it by $2,250,000, seven-tenths of a percent. $15,000 is one number. Seven-tenths of a percent is the same deal. Would you spend seven-tenths of a percent to protect 100%? Just a question.
1: It's a good question. I'm writing it down now.
0: Okay. In my business, so, okay, we either talk dollars or percentages. Sometimes you talk percentages and it's less scary. Sometimes it's more. Sometimes you talk dollars. It's more scary. It depends. But expensive is a relative term, I guess. Depends on what you can afford. I'm pretty sure you could qualify. I'm not sure if it's a good idea you look into it. You probably have sufficient funding to pay for it yourself if you didn't want to spend that money. But if you wanted to look into it, what's the harm? You look like you're in great shape and you're playing pickleball and all that good stuff. So I would say put that on the list after maybe getting your expenses squared away and squaring the house. But I would encourage you to at least look into it and convince yourself you do or you didn't want it. And once you say, I don't want it, then you're going to self-fund. And, you know, I think the last number I saw in Massachusetts, about $150,000 a year. Okay, nursing home in Massachusetts. Well, if you got $2,250,000 plus another, $44,000 a year in income, it probably work out pretty well for you one way or another, I guess. So, questions.
1: Yeah, no, that makes a lot of sense, and especially without children and family nearby.
0: Yeah, okay. Yeah, and that goes for help at home as well, as a matter of fact. Yeah. Okay. So I think you could be braver in your portfolio, but you don't have to. Mm-hmm. Okay. The portfolio that you have, is that, okay, I mean, again, we won't talk about where it is, but do you pay a fee to have that managed, or how does that work, or do you know?
1: No.
0: Okay, good.
1: No fee.
0: Super. Okay. Yeah, because I would be surprised if you had to. Okay. Anyway, so the ballpark is what your gut, I think, is fine, but if you wanted to leave your heirs some more money or buy yourself some more protection that you could cover long-term care, you might want to think about something a little bit braver than that. Okay. Questions before we move on?
1: No, but I just am thinking so many people are in the same boat that I'm in, but they may not even have a portion of the experience that I've had because I was in the business myself.
0: Yeah.
1: And
0: by the way, that could be a disadvantage, by the way, being in the business.
1: Absolutely, okay. Absolutely.
0: You're on the marketing side, right? Okay, that's the other side, okay.
1: Yeah, well, I was part of the management group for a while, too. But,
0: okay.
1: But how do these people get the same kind of help?
0: All you can talk about is yourself and your own situation, and maybe some of them are listening and they're thinking about that. So thank you. That's one of the reasons I like to do this in person. Yeah,
1: and that's why I wanted to participate.
0: Yeah. Thank you. Mm-hmm. Okay. All right. So anyway, so any questions before? So on the portfolio, you're fine. You could probably be a little bit better, and you probably have enough time to make that.
1: Mm-hmm.
0: Unless this is the big one, and this is the end of the world, and maybe it is these days. Who knows? Anyway, okay. Other questions before we hop along here a little bit, too. So let's see. Let's go back. Let's talk a little bit more about the portfolio. If you literally, what was it, about $800,000 that you had left over?
1: Yeah.
0: Okay. Let me give you just some examples.

0: them to hope for certain returns that are reasonable that might not be as high as they've been, okay? Okay, I would tell you that if of a stock portfolio, don't get nervous yet, if you had 100% stocks, okay, you should hope for long-term for a 7 to a 9% return.
1: Yes.
0: And by the way, if you go back to 2000 and go for 26 years, and five bear markets, the stock market turns eight. Okay, mm-hmm. So 7 to 9 on a stock portfolio, I think, is reasonable. Long term, if you mm-hmm. have the time to do that. Mm-hmm. Okay, bonds are all over the world these days because they've been high, they've been low, they've been this, that, and the other thing. Okay, at current rates, okay, I'm going to guess that unless we go into a hyperinflation time, that bonds are going to probably pay 3%, maybe 4%. Mm-hmm. On average, going mm-hmm. forward. Okay, well, a simple math equation, if you used seven for stocks and three for bonds in a 60-40, that's somewhere between a 5% and 7% return mm-hmm. long term. Mm-hmm. Mm-hmm. Okay, who knows about next week, this, that, or the other thing. So you know. You could put all your money in a 60-40 portfolio tomorrow, from my point of view. But yeah. that's not for you. I just say, but you, whatever money you decide to hollow out, if you did, okay, they basically, I'd be even braver than that, okay? But mm-hmm. you know, my point is that you can kind of guess at a return mm-hmm. if you have enough stocks and enough bond. In my world, it's like the opposite of the weather. You can be smarter if you look out longer term. Mm-hmm. You can look like a dummy if you look out shorter term, sort mm-hmm. of a thing. But if you look at investments and long-term returns and returning to the mean and all that good stuff, okay, you can get an idea about what you might hope to expect over a certain period of time. And that's not an unreasonable mm-hmm. number, okay? Mm-hmm. If we go into a hyperinflation situation, and you know, we just, you don't know the future, okay? Mm-hmm. But if you did that, okay, on the one hand, if half your money's in cash, you're going to be participating in that. Mm-hmm. On the other hand, half your money in your portfolio is going to get slammed because of the long-term bonds and the stocks in there, sort of a thing. So I think if you hollowed out enough income for a long enough time to put your peace in mind, you know, there are, and again, this is not a proprietary product, but there are investments, either mutual funds or ETFs, that buy 1 to 3 month United States Treasuries. Theoretically, the safest investments on the planet. Theoretically, I could argue that, but theoretically, the safest investments on the planet. And they are risk-free, according to folks in the investment world. Well, right now, we do a mutual fund and we do an ETF in that for our clients as a courtesy with no costs. Okay, that yield is about 3.5%. Okay, and you don't have to worry about buying treasury bills or buying. You're always going to get what's going up and what's going down, sort of a thing. So, but my point is, okay, that buy enough time so that you can be comfortable to wait for things to get better. Okay, and then get a little braver. I think you've got scads of room to do that. Have you thought about gifting away money while you're alive to charities? Have you done much of that? How's that work?
1: I do that. And actually, this year in particular, I have given a fair amount to various religious or other institutions. Yeah. And I wish I had taken that out of my RMD, the distribution. I forgot that is a good way of doing it.
0: Yeah, well, by the way, that's if you don't need the RMD money, right? Okay.
1: Well, but I mean, if I'm giving it anyway.
0: Yeah, well, I understand.
1: I might as well avoid the taxes by doing a direct.
0: Exactly. Where I was going with that, okay, is that let's talk about taxes for a minute. I have to. Okay, I just barely have enough time to do this. Okay, so somebody earns $100,000 or in the 25% tax bracket. Okay, $25,000 tax. Somebody earns $1 million or in the 50% tax bracket. 50% tax. Which tax bracket did you want to be in?
1: The tax bracket is one thing. The ultimate amount of money is.
0: So which tax bracket did you want to be in? You want to be in the 50% tax bracket, right?
1: Right.
0: The guy with 100 had 75 left over.
1: Right.
0: The guy with 1 million had 500. Okay.
1: Right.
0: And people get hung up about, not believe me, not just you. Mm-hmm. Okay. Get over it. Go for the highest tax bracket you can be in. That means you get to keep more. Yeah. I know that sounds counterintuitive, but do
1: believe
0: the math.
1: Me,

0: I was in the highest tax bracket for years, and I'm sure there were things I should have done to...
1: Well, you had a pretty good life from what they're telling you, right?
0: Life.
1: Well, then there you go.
0: I had a wonderful
1: okay.
0: life, yeah.
1: Okay, we've got maybe a minute or two, Tim. How are we doing? About 2 minutes. Okay, this is where you get to ask me a bunch of questions because we're going to run out of time here. Okay. Ball is in your court. By the way, sum it up for some of the people listening. If you've got some, maybe you've got some advice for people listening who might be in your situation. Okay.
0: You know, I think when seniors in particular go through a loss like I've had, they can be paralyzed. And you don't need to be. There's plenty of people out there who can help, whether it's people like Mike McNamara or through church or through other groups that you're part of. Just keep asking the questions, because if you don't ask the questions and start thinking about it, then you're going to end up with a real mess long term. So that's really my advice, to just keep searching.
1: I think we'll just end on that. Listen, thank you very much for being here. I hope you enjoy that meal at the Bridgeway, and hopefully you've picked up a few things that can help you out in your life.
0: Absolutely. Okay? Thank you so much.
1: All right, we are out of here. Signing off, and we'll talk to you next time, folks.

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1: ABC News, I'm Chuck Sievertson. Crews search for flood survivors at the border between Nepal and China. Chinese and Nepali officials report over 600 dead, thousands missing. In Kathmandu, Nepal, ABC's Britt Clement.
2: A really agonizing wait for the families still standing by for word on the whereabouts of their loved ones. The foreign minister here this morning warning Nepal is on high alert for even more flooding.
1: Total deaths in a Russian attack near Ukraine's capital are at least 37, say local officials. 6 months into the Iran war, gasoline, food, and other prices are higher. Federal Reserve Chair's concerns, says ABC's Andrew Dimbert.
3: Chairman Warsh did express some optimism about the economy, citing solid consumer spending and a steady job market. But bottom line, even if the economy is holding up, if inflation and energy prices stay elevated, the Fed is signaling it may not be done fighting those rising prices, which could mean higher interest rates.
1: Masses of sardines have washed up dead in South Africa. This is ABC News. Fraud charges against a man who allegedly pretended to be a former NFL player and another man accused of pretending to be his banker. They allegedly bilked more than two dozen women out of $1.3 million. They would meet women through dating apps, says ABC's Jacqueline Lee.
4: He portrayed himself as wealthy and either an NFL player for the 49ers or as a wealthy real estate investor. And then Chan allegedly pretended to be his financial advisor. The victims believed they were in sincere romantic relationships with Love. So they invested their money, with Love allegedly telling them he wanted to build wealth and a future together.
1: ABC's Jacqueline Lee. Streams of Dolly Parton's music have skyrocketed since the legendary star died on Tuesday. She was 80. According to the industry data and analytics company Luminate, audio and video streams of Parton's music jumped over 2,000%, climbing from 1.2 million to over 30 million in the U.S. Chuck Sievertson, ABC News.
5: 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Good morning. 10:02, 69, feeling fine degrees outside our South Shore studios. Warming up into the low upper 70s today, 78 for high, mix of sun and clouds. Nice day to get down to the Plymouth Waterfront for the annual Plymouth Waterfront Festival. And tonight, cool and comfortable, 58 degrees. Maybe you want to head to the Marshfield Fair after. And tomorrow, closing day at the Marshfield Fair, 83, mix of sun and clouds. Low humidity all around. That's Rob Gilman could call it Chamber of Commerce weather. Full forecast is coming up with Mike Redden in for Bill Guile. But first, we get out to the roadways. Things are getting a little busy out there. That backup going to the Cape has already started. Route 3 southbound, you're backed up from Herring Pond Road down to the Sagamore Bridge. A little local advice, if you will. If you want, get off the Herring Pond Road exit and take Route 3A down and rejoin at the Sagamore Bridge. It might save you a little time and you're not sitting there just creeping and beeping and stressing out. Elsewhere, we go up around the city. Expressway northbound, a little slow from East Milton Square to Southampton Street. 128 northbound, a little slow from 95 to Lowell Street. 290 eastbound, slow from Solomon Pond Road to 495. And before you hit that Herring Pond Road stretch to the Sagamore Bridge, you're a little slow around the lane drop in Weymouth from Route 18 to Derby Street. Elsewhere around the city, things along Charles, Callahan, the O'Neill Tunnels are good. And Route 93 is good as well. 24 both ways from Randolph down to Fall River is fine. So is 495, 195, and Route 44. And Sagamore-Bourne bridges are good, except, like I said, delay from Herring Pond Road. Route 6, 25, and 28 are all looking fine. Traffic on the nines every weekday morning. Here's Mike Redden in for Bill Guile, keeping it hot and fresh with that forecast.
6: Good morning, everyone. For today, it'll be mostly sunny with a high temperature of 78, but it will be cooler right along the coast. Now, tonight, we'll have increasing cloudiness as the temperature drops to a low of 58. For Sunday, we'll have filtered sunshine giving way to increasing clouds. Expect a high temperature of 83. For Monday, we'll have morning clouds giving way to sunshine as the temperature reaches a high of 79. And heading into Tuesday, it'll be mostly cloudy with the chance of showers. Look for a high temperature in the middle 70s. For WATD, I'm Precision Weather Forecasting Meteorologist Mike Redden.

0: In 1984, Duncan Gray bought and sold his first antique with a nice little profit. Although making a quick and honest buck was fun for a teenager, it was the research into the item's history that truly piqued his interest. The hobby turned into a career when he became an auctioneer in 1991. Over the last 30-plus years, he has auctioned or appraised thousands of objects, totaling tens of millions of dollars in value. His work has brought him here to the Eldridge Antique Hour on WATD to share his expertise in the world of antiques, arts, and auctions. And now, your host, Duncan Gray.
1: Welcome. Appreciate you joining us today at the Eldridge Antiques Hour. We are here at live at the Plymouth Waterfront Festival, downtown Plymouth Water Street, 2026, August 29th. There's a lot of fun beaming faces out there looking back at us. We're here at the WATD tent at the bottom of Leiden Street. And 10 a.m., the Waterfront Festival just got started. Lots of people here already, so get down here. Say hi to us at the bottom of Leiden Street at the WATD tent. We've got a lot happening today. We'll have our next three shows live on the air from the Waterfront Festival. Tom Williams will be joining us next, and then Paul Solano will be here with Paul Ponders. They'll all be here live talking with you. So we're starting out your day. Rob Hackl is here, Larry Nelson. I've got Mark Jacobson sitting next to me who's going to join us again. He was here last year. Thank you very much for joining me again, Mark. I should have you say hi.
2: Great to be here. Thanks, Tom.
1: Of course. And Rob Tackle is sitting here next to me. We've got
3: good morning.
1: What's happening. Yeah, Rob, tell us a little bit about what's happening here today.
3: Well, it's going to be great. And thank you, Duncan. I'm so excited to be on the show. And I'm excited for people to come down and to see you and the rest of the talk shows here. And as you said, right at the end of Leiden and Water Streets, we're going to be here till 6 o'clock today. And come on down and meet the WATD personalities. The dunk tank is going underway. There'll be people over at the dunk tank. You can go and dunk them all day today. Lots of food. You can smell the food already cooking. Can you guys smell the food from over here? Oh, yeah, we're not too far away from the food. And plus a lot of music as well. And John Shea will tell us about some of the bands that are coming up later today. So just a great day to come on down. And I'll bring over Amy Naples for you guys in just a minute or so.
1: Sounds good. And I should introduce myself. My name's Duncan Gray. I work with Eldridge Auctioneers and Appraisers with home offices in East Dennis on Cape Cod, satellite offices in Mystic, Connecticut, and here on the South Shore up in Hanover. And Tim McKenney's joining us today in the studio at Marshfield. Thank you for helping out today, Tim.
4: Oh, you're welcome, Duncan. Always happy to be a part of this.
1: Oh, I appreciate it.

0: Tim's already done some work for me this morning. I changed one of my songs last minute, but he was able to find it.
1: I'll send you Bill Duncan.
0: Okay. Right. Yeah, I appreciate that. Great. So, we have a lot going on. And actually, I thought I'd start the show today. Yeah, perfect. With Amy Naples, who is the director of the Plymouth Area Chamber of Commerce, who is sort of the organizer of the whole event today. Although you have a lot of help, I'm sure, as well, Amy.
2: Yes. We couldn't do this without so many volunteers. This is such a huge event. So it takes a tribe to put this on, and we have an incredible number of volunteers helping us, not just in the morning, but throughout the day in every possible way.
0: Now, this is almost 40 years. Is it 39 this year?
2: It is almost 40 years,
0: 40
2: yes.
0: Years, actually,
2: Isn't that crazy to think about?
0: And
2: I remember coming to this as a kid, too.
0: You've been doing this for 19 years, evidently.
2: 21. Actually, this is probably my 19th year of
0: I remember because we
2: festival.
0: Talked about it last year.
2: Yeah, thinking about it, it's probably been 19 festivals. Okay. Been with the Chamber 21, though.
0: Yeah, so 40 years you came here as a kid.
2: Oh, yes.
0: Excellent. Yeah, well, you were only four, obviously.
2: Well, obviously.
0: You're only 40 years old, 44. Yeah, there you
2: a
0: go.
2: A little older than 40, but not too far off. Okay, not too far off.
0: So, you know what, some of the things that are happening today that are great. The Rebels and Rods car show is something that people should probably hit up first, because that's only open till 3 or so.
2: That is correct, yes. So I mean, there could be cars lingering around, but we will be opening up the street at that end. But that is a definitely must-have thing to check out. And I think it's probably going to even be bigger this year because of the perfect weather we're having today.
0: Great. And, you know, this is the perfect event for children. Families, come on down. Bring all your kids. Bring your neighbors' kids, because there's a few things obviously happening for the kids. There's a kids' zone.
2: Yes.
0: Tell us about that.
2: We have a kids' zone right here in Brewster Gardens, so right behind the WETD booth. We have a ducky dash race happening. We have a petting zoo. We have mixed mega bubbles happening. We have Home Depot with a little construction area where kids can create some really cool things. There's a social cart where there's more activities for kids. So there's something for everybody inside the kids zone in all ages, as well as mini golf, which is really fun. And that is something that all ages enjoy. I know I do enjoy.
0: And young entrepreneurs?
2: YUV? And young entrepreneurs are located in Brewster Gardens. So we have about 12 young entrepreneurs. So this is a great opportunity for us to showcase them. We do a children's business fair every year with the Plymouth Public Schools, and many of those kiddos are here today showcasing their goods and services.
0: Yeah, and food trucks galore. It sounds like there's over 30 food vendors here today.
2: Lots of great things. Right? And ice cream.
0: And ice cream, of course. On a beautiful day, it is wonderful out here. You know, it was a little warm last year, but it was nice, and it's nice and warm. It's got a nice cool breeze. Beautiful day. So you guys will have a great one today. And, you know, every year that I've been here, this is my third year joining WATD Live with the show. And I was here a couple of times prior to that. But every year it seems to be there's just more and more fun. You guys have been always lucky with the weather. And again,
2: We are. A lot of people ask me, why do you have it in August? I said, but I'm not taking a risk on this because our weather has been incredible for many years. In my span of being here, we've maybe had to cancel it once or twice.
0: Okay.
2: Because of the weather. So
0: it's
2: a pretty good odds, so we're sticking with it.
0: It is, absolutely.
2: And it's today is a picture-perfect day. This is what we call Chamber of Commerce weather.
0: That's right, exactly. Thank you for ordering that for us.
2: Of course, happy to do it.
0: Appreciate that. Yeah, the Chamber of Commerce always orders the weather when it's a nice day. If it's a bad day, well, you can talk to somebody else.
2: Exactly.
0: Great. Anything else you want to talk about today for the
2: No, I mean, so come on down. There's so much to see. Certainly, we have amazing musicians happening throughout the day at the amphitheater. The Kids Zone, our Ducky Dash race is at 4 o'clock. You can purchase ducks at the duck race booth, which is right next to WETD, if you're interested in participating in that. You can head on over to parkplymouth.com to check out where is a good spot to park. There's also the free ride circuit app, so you can download that app and also get a ride over here and down to the festival grounds. And it does span the entire waterfront, so from Union Street all the way down to the Rotary.
0: Yeah, great walking day. Wonderful. Thank you so much for being with us here.
2: Thank you for having me.
0: Prepping all of this.
2: Well, it's a pleasure. It's so nice to have you here as well. So thank you for the partnership. We truly appreciate it.

0: Yeah, WATD appreciates you guys, everything that you do. We'll hear you again. What is it? Wednesdays you're on with Rob in the morning?
1: Every Wednesday morning. That's right.
0: We'll hear from you. I look forward to it. I know, and I look forward to this Wednesday. You'll sort of give a recap.
1: Oh, good, yes. We'll give a great little recap, the numbers and all the good happenings.
0: Okay, good. Thank you so much
1: again.
0: Thanks,
1: Duncan.
0: Yeah, of course. Appreciate you being here. And, yeah, folks, get on down. It's going all day long. It's a beautiful day out here. The crowds are starting to pick up. So if you do have a parking issue, go to that app that she mentioned or the online to see where you can park. It's going to be a beautiful day. Hopefully you can join us down here. And, you know, one of the people I've got with me today is Mark Jacobson. Mark Jacobson, actually, you, is this the third year we've been
2: that's
0: with
2: the
0: me
2: third
0: at the
2: year, yes.
0: This is like a tradition
2: that's
0: now
2: absolutely.
0: With you and I.
2: Oh, that's awesome. You look younger. I look older. What's the story with that?
0: Well, you know, I have to admit, I spent some time out in the sun yesterday that I didn't think I was going to, and I got a little red. So if you looked at my neck, you'd see...
2: yes, okay, all right.
0: So a little bit more of that in my skin
2: right,
0: will
2: so
0: age quickly.
2: You're cheating.
0: Well, yeah, I guess so.
2: No, you look good.
0: Thank you so much, Mark, and you do as well. Yeah, exactly. Appreciate you being here. And Mark's part of the Alden House Historic Site in Duxbury, and when I say part of, he's been with them. How long have you been with the Alden House?
2: I was on their board for 4 or 5 years, and then the last several years I'm the director of development as we've built the new Center for Living History that opened up just a couple weeks ago.
0: Yeah, you know, I was hoping that I might be able, and I did mention that on the Saturday of that weekend that it was happening. I didn't get a chance to get there on the Sunday event, which was the grand opening. I think Saturday was the Alden reunion.
2: Yes.
0: And
2: yes.
0: Then Sunday was the event.
2: Annual reunion.
0: Yeah. You know what we should do, though? We should talk about the Alden House in our third segment, because we got a few things to cover.
2: Okay.
0: And we will get there, definitely. And we want to talk about what they're showing there. But Mark's specialty in antiques and has always been in the nautical world. And this is what fascinated him. And Mark's been a dealer that I've worked with for, oh, boy, probably a couple decades now, on and off.
2: Yep.
0: Obviously, he's tried to bid at Eldred's a few times recently and not had great success.
2: but once in a while, it used to be all the time.
0: And as auctioneers, we always say, we need the underbidders too. So yes,
2: right.
0: we need that as well. But Mark's already amassed a great collection, or I say amassed. You know, he's got some neat pieces. We've talked about his stern boards in the past and things that he's collected there, and he is a great collector of whirligigs, which we'll touch on again later in the show. But you know. When we talk about the nautical things in the world, we're right in the smack dab in the middle of the maritime industry, if you will. And, of course, in the 19th century, late 18th through the 19th century, the whaling industry was focused around New Bedford, Nantucket, Gloucester, and New England. And then, of course, again, there was a lot of sailing history through the 19th and 20th centuries with the various yacht clubs and recreational sailing. So these things often do come up to auction, which allows us time to look at these things. And one of the things I thought I'd talk about today would be ship models. And we are right down the street from one of the biggest ship models in the world, I suppose, the Mayflower 2. And yep. Don't know if you've been to Plymouth lately, folks. Obviously, we're right down the street here from the Mayflower 2, which, welcome. Thank you for coming, folks. I appreciate that. Come on down and say hi to us at the tent. The Mayflower 2, I forget, that was in
2: 1957.
0: Thank you, Mark. Yeah, so you know more about this than I, and I knew it was in the 50s. Didn't know the exact date, but it was, about a two-thirds size replica, as I recall, 75%, 80% maybe, replica of the original Mayflower 2. And you all know the history of that. It's parked right down the street from us here, or docked right down the street, I should say. And that sort of got me thinking about the ship model industry. And we've talked about a lot of nautical things in the world of ship models over the years, but haven't given a lot of detail on the history. And, you know, of course, when we have things come up for auction, we like to look into those things. So, you know, when we look at the ship models that come up, I don't know if you know this, folks, but there are essentially different types of ship models, and of course they go back into the Egyptians, the Grecian age. We're not going to look at oftentimes those items, but the earliest that are known in Europe were often mounted in churches and used in ceremonies to bless ships and sailors, or used as votive offerings for successful voyages. Now these again are very much smaller scale models than the Mayflower too. These would be things that would be used originally as these ceremonial pieces in churches. So the oldest ones in Europe are often found sound in that regard. They might have had a hole in the bottom that would have been mounted onto a post that would have been in the corner of the church. After the 18th century, European small craft and many larger vessels were starting to produce with formal plans. And because of that, these shipwrights or shipbuilders would construct a model to show their potential customers. And these can be very detailed, of course, because it's a shipwright building a smaller version that would have been essentially to the specifications of the large size so that they could, a customer could order one. And by the way, Mark, if you ever have anything you want to jump in about, certainly, feel free, because, I know I told you we were talking about ship
2: models. I could go on for days on ship models. I have no more room for any more, but I've got some nice ones.
0: That is the issue with sometimes with ship models, sort of like stern boards. You can only get a few in your house.
2: That's right. They're
0: a little large. Now, we have had some very nice miniature ship models, and those, I suppose, you could get a larger collection. Peter Ness made some nice small ones, 20th century carver or maker, if you will. But at this time, like I said, in the 18th century, they started making these builders' models, but they were also used at this time by marine artists. So, mostly in the Dutch Golden Age of painting, where a lot of those paintings were created of various boats. No, the artist wasn't out there looking at the boat at the time. They were using a model to paint from.
2: Yes.
0: So a lot of times those, marine artists use ship models as well. Do you have any art in your collection?
2: I do. Yes, quite a few. Antonio Jacobson, a variety of people who did indeed use some models when they painted the ship or the liner for the owners. And a lot of these paintings were done for the owners of the ship. And they're remarkable with their detail, and they're just as honest as possibly can be. But they didn't have an opportunity to see the ship out at sea in perfect sea, so they would take a look at a model.
0: There you go. And obviously, when you look at these Jacobson paintings, they typically will have the name of the vessel painted on the side.
2: Yeah, or the quarter board would be visible. Yep.
0: Yeah, there you go. And that's what often excites us, because if you come across a painting or a quarter board and you're not familiar with the ship that it depicts or the ship that it came off of, leaves you a way that you can start researching these things, which is, what I like to do most in this business.
2: One of my most happiest times in collecting was about 10 years ago. I acquired a Antonio Jacobson painting of the Horatio Hall, which was a steamer between Boston and Portland. And then I learned that someone in Chatham had the quarter board from the wreck. It wrecked off of Chatham, collided, and went up under the dunes. So I had to have the quarter board, too. So I've got in my living room, we have the painting by Jacobson and the quarter board from the side of the original vessel, and I look at that every day.
0: Perhaps removed by one of the moon cussers.
2: Yes, exactly. It's in the moon cusser book that's written by.
0: Oh, is it? Okay.
2: Yeah, it's a picture of it in the back.
0: I haven't seen that book, so I got to look for that one.
2: Yeah.
0: I talked about moon cussers on the Eldred's Antique Hour a month or 6 weeks ago, and if you guys are regular listeners, you may remember that. Fun story. And, on Cape Cod, there's a lot of history of the moon cussers. There's actually a moon cussers tavern on the Cape.
2: Yes.
0: I think it's Outer Cape.
2: Yep.
0: They took their name from this, and I won't spend long because I talked about it before, but moon cussers were the thieves or scoundrels, if you will, that would take the pieces off the vessel after they were wrecked. And the story goes, or the legend, and this isn't as much true on Cape Cod, I think, because there's not a lot of rocky shoals, but moon cussers would lure the vessels to the rocky coastline where they would wreck, and after which time they would...
2: They'd
0: pillage, exactly. Now, what happened is they were doing this when the moon was down, so it was dark. And when the moon came up, the reflection on the water meant a lot of light, so their work was done. They cussed the moon because they could no longer take the things off the vessel that they wanted to take. Great.
2: It's interesting. All over Lower Cape Cod, there used to be stuff tacked up on the side of barns that have been there for 100 years. But if you go to Chatham and go to some of the back roads towards Stage Harbor, you can still see some quarter boards and some other regalia, stern carvings that have been tacked up on a barn and have been sitting there since it was taken off the beach.
0: Yeah, and you wonder, sometimes these things get sold with the house, other times people might remove them. Very popular on Nantucket now and other places to put smaller size quarter boards or stern boards over a door and call the house the name of the vessel, if you will.
2: Very prominent. Yeah. Almost every cottage in a good well, I would say the good parts of Nantucket, all the parts of Nantucket are good. But that is a commonality now, and there used to be several carvers, there's one or two now. And they'd carve the name, they'd come up with the name for the cottage, carve it in, put it over the door, and let it weather.
0: There you go. Well, getting back to ship models, though, you know, and just, you know, if you're not familiar, there's a number of different types of models that you can have. And, you know, some of you are familiar, I hope I'm not boring you, but, you know, if you consider full hull models, which, of course, are the entire intact ship, waterline models are another example. And these are often in a diorama because the model itself is depicted as if it's on the open ocean or on the sea, if you will. So you can't see anything below the waterline. Half hull models are very common. And, of course, that's a half of the actual hull, usually mounted on a plaque. And sometimes these are called mirrored back models. They're oftentimes set into a diorama-style case with a mirrored back. So that half hull model appears as if it's a full model. Sort of interesting way they do that. Also, cutaway or cross-section models have become popular. Cutaway and cross-section means that there's a section of the hull that it literally is open so you can see the interior and how it's created. And that's often done with the plank-on-frame models, which are extremely detailed and hard to create. Very expensive because of the time involved. Now, a plank-on-frame model, it actually has internal ribs and a skeleton very similar to a real ship. So these models were made exactly the way a large ship may have been, but in miniature, you know, with individual planking to form on the hull. Sort of interesting. A plank on bulkhead is a little less labor intensive. It has a central keel with vertical bulkheads or slot framing. And then, of course, there are solid hull models, which are just that. They're carved from one solid block of wood. Now, of course, you understand that means that's a little easier to produce, obviously a little cheaper on the market as well. Now, a couple of auction, let's see here. There were, as I mentioned to you, the different types of ship models, but of course, there are also things like, scratch built means that they were built just that way from, you know, just natural pieces of wood and copper or whatever used and string to create the rigging. Dockyards builders models are very detailed, and Mark already, we talked about a dockyard builder that these are, you know, again, built to specifications, so they're going to be exactly the way the large version would come out to be. And of course, kit models have become popular in the 20th century, where you can buy the model intact, or not intact, you can buy it in entirety in parts and pieces and put it together yourself, and they've become popular. And a lot of those nowadays are made out of plastic. They're more for hobbyists than collectors. But the ship models also are starting to go up in value, I see. They take a lot of space, but yeah. Certain ones have...
2: A couple things. The half-hull models that you... most folks have probably seen, it is just the hull, and a lot of these were made by the shipwrights themselves and the designers, and they would take specifications from their models to build out the boat itself, and they'd have lifts of wood, and in the auction and the antiques business, we would say, well, that half hull has 11 lifts or 9 lifts or 13 lifts. The more lifts, generally, the more detailed the model is. But those are actual models that are used to spec out the ship and built from it.
0: Yeah, and some of them, you know, even though they are built as a model specification-wise, they can be very beautiful.
2: Oh,
0: even
2: yeah.
0: A half-hull model that doesn't have any, exterior work above the waterline or above the deck, no masts necessarily or no superstructure. But with those building up of lifts, it creates such a wonderful form to the hull. And, clearly a boat is built so that it travels through the water easiest. And these half-hull models or essentially builder's models were built in the same way. Beautiful, you know, examples. And sometimes they have different styles or different types of wood in each lift so that you'll have a blonde wood and then a dark wood and then, et cetera. And I got a couple of sale results of ship models that we'll talk about before we go to our first break. There was one that sold recently in April in Sunrise, Florida at a company called the Hill Auction Gallery. It was a large-scale model of the steamship Empress of France, dated to about 1913 or so. Now, this was a large model, 151 inches long.
2: Oh, my Lord.
0: That alone, and you know what, though? Detailed as all get out. I don't have any photos to show you folks on the listening, in the listenership, but very detailed. And although it was, you know, what is that, over 10 feet long, this is an exceptionally detailed piece. Now, it brought an exceptional price as well. This one sold for $215,000.
2: Oh, my Lord.
0: This past April. It was the largest. Hey, thanks for putting on the bell there, Tim. I appreciate that. This was one of the most expensive things, ship models that I've seen sold recently at auction. $215,000. Sort of interesting. Now, you know, when we talk about ship models, I am going to talk about boat model or, you know, toy boats and how that sort of works in a little bit after our first break.

0: We got to go to that quick, so Tim's going to put on this tune after we get back. Thanks for listening in, folks. We are here live at the Plymouth Waterfront Festival. This is Eldred's Antique Hour on 95.9 WATD.
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2: Very young.

0: The black ball. Give me some time to blow the man down. You'll see those poor devils, how they will all scoot.
1: Hey, that's Blow the Man Down by the Longest Johns. Thanks for putting that one on, Tim. That's, of course, a sea shanty. This one can be traced back to the 1860s. Sort of interesting. The sea shanty was a song that was said to be used for hauling halyards on a steamship bound from New York to Gloucester. Sea shanties were often this rhythmic type of music for working aboard the ship. They also alleviated boredom and built camaraderie amongst the sailors. Meant to serve a shanty, you know, a practical function. And this one evidently is what's called a long drag shanty versus a short drag shanty, I learned. A long drag shanty has two pulls per chorus. And again, these are a halyard shanty is when the sailors are pulling together on the ropes to either raise or lower the heavy sails. And so a shanty that's a long drag would have two pulls per chorus, whereas a short drag shanty would be one strong pull per chorus. The Longest Johns is the singer of this one. Blow the Man Down. Thanks for putting that one on, Tim. Now, before we get back to our nautical discussion, I'm going to give a quick time here to a gentleman by the name of Tom Talbot, who's here from First Citizens Federal Credit Union, to announce their new location in Plymouth and talk about their work. Thanks for joining us here at the Waterfront Festival, Tom.
2: Well, thank you so much, and we're having such a great time down here with this beautiful weather. I just want to say that we have recently opened a branch on 1 Resnick Road here in Plymouth. We're doing very well welcomed by this community.
1: Great, yeah, and you know what? Your tent's set up right across from us, so we can wave over to you when you head on back, and yeah, stop in there, folks. I don't know if you were here last year, Tom. I don't remember the tent there, but maybe you guys were.
2: No, we weren't.
1: You weren't?
2: Okay,
1: well, welcome.
2: But now that we're actually part of the community,
1: yeah,
2: we're going to be participating in quite a few events down here in Plymouth.
1: There you go. The new bank on the new branch on Resnick Road. It's a beautiful new location, brand new, spanking, and it's been open for a month or two. You guys are... You know, you're expanding here in the South Shore, no doubt. And you mentioned you have an office on Cape now.
2: Yes, we do. We have South Dennis, we have an office, and then we have four others on the Cape in Mashpee and Falmouth, so all over the Cape.
1: Yeah.
2: And we're just trying to become part of the a strong part of the community down here. You know, I like to consider our bank, you know, it's a full-service credit union, but basically we're in business to support the community in any way that we can. My partner, who's over at the tent right now, manning it by herself, God bless her, Ibi Bobola, her and I are both called relationship support advocates. Our main function is to be out in the community on a daily basis, offering seminars and workshops on financial literacy topics, fraud, scams, and even AI from ages 5 years old to seniors.
1: Wow. Fascinating. You know, there's quite a crowd over there now at the tent, I see, Tom. No one here at a WATD tent, but you guys are busy over there.
2: We got a really cool game going on over there called Plinko.
1: Okay.
2: And the prizes are amazing, and people are just lining up to give it a shot.
1: I could make a joke that said you're giving out $5 bills to each person, but I better not say that.
2: We started off by giving out free trips to Plymouth, and then people started realizing they're in Plymouth.
1: Good, good, good. Well, I appreciate you joining me here today, Tom. I wish you luck in not only in today. Hopefully you can reach out to some customers and talk about your work in the community, but also best of luck at the new branch.
2: Well, thank you so much. Thanks for having me.
1: You're welcome. Well, of course, anytime. Thank you. Next year. We'll wait for next year to have you back on the Eldridge Antique Hour down here. Thanks, Tom. Appreciate you joining me. There he goes.
3: Thanks, Tom.
1: Tom Talbot from the First Citizens. Appreciate that. So, yeah, we've been talking all kinds of things. If you're not on your way down here yet, folks, well, you do have a while. It's open till 6 at the Plymouth Waterfront Festival, but it's already busy, and let's hope the food vendors don't run out by the time of lunch, because I'm all over here at 11, and I'm going to head over to see what I can find for lunch at that time. But again, I'm here with my friend and colleague Mark Jacobson, and Mark and I have been talking about ship models, which seem to be going up in value lately. Now, there's a couple of other things that we're noticing on the nautical marketplace, if you will, that have really been bringing higher prices nowadays, and I I talked to Mark earlier. We were going to talk a little bit about Nantucket baskets and sailors' valentines, which both seem to be having their moment in the antiques world. Mark, why do you think the Nantucket? Well, you know why are the Nantucket baskets having the moment that?
3: Well,
1: they are?
3: I think there's always been a following for Nantucket memorabilia. It's been piqued recently with all of the hullabaloo down. With the influencers, that piques some interest. I have one antique buddy that does the Nantucket Antique Show in August and said he brought down 12 baskets. He usually sells two. He sold 8 of them. So there's been, you know, that's been in the news. That whole story with the influencers has been in the news, which has piqued interest, which is good for everybody. It's piqued interest. And I think the Nantucket baskets... to a lesser extent, whirligigs, and certainly the sailor valentines, which would be made in the Caribbean, mostly like Barbados, and brought back by the sailor and given to the girlfriend. They are keepsakes for males or females of their wonderful time on the island. And the better and better and not, you know, some of the better ones are not necessarily the oldest baskets.
1: True.
3: But ones that can be traced back to the maker or the lightship upon which it was made back late 1800s, those have climbed in value because they are a single source of remembering the island, bringing it back home, and for those of us who have the space to build a nice collection. And they're all... wonderful pieces of folk art.
1: Yeah, and that's what's really taken off now, is anything that you can sort of label as being folk art, individually crafted objects. And, you know, when eBay first hit in the 90s or so, it was always these things that were mass-produced that seemed to be bringing the fabulous prices, because people, they could research them. They could find them with a quick entry on into their Google search bar or whatever. But folk art is different, because you have to, you know, not only do you have to have an eye for it, you have to study it for a while to know what's good and what's rare, but these are individually crafted objects, and a basket is just the same. And if you're not familiar, a Nantucket basket has to have several different qualifications or types of elements that define it. One of which, it was always woven on a mold. Secondly, the staves are made of rattan. Also, the weavings are made of cane, and the basket has a solid wood base. Now, Nantucket baskets in the 19th century often, and they always had a swing handle or two handles for the larger versions on either side, like a bushel basket. The 20th century version, some of these were made as friendship baskets, which are often referred to as purses that have a lid that's hinged. And they became popular with the Jose Reyes baskets of the mid-20th century. Now, you know, and Mark mentioned this on Nantucket, you know, the history there, of course, is whaling and nautical. But yet now, in the 20th and 21st century, it's all about the recreational, you know, there's no whaling that goes on in Nantucket anymore, but people flock there for tourists and recreational purposes, and they want a memento when they leave, so they might pick up a Nantucket basket, and so that's why these things have become known as that. Now, they were originally, you know, the island transitioned from that whaling economy to a tourist economy in the 1860s or so, and that's when they started first becoming popular as a keepsake visitor from the island or whatever. You know, they were, like Mark mentioned, these were originally made aboard the lightships. And a lightship off the coast or off of Nantucket. And lightships, of course, are worldwide. They certainly started in England, but the Nantucket lightships have become sort of storied, if you will. And the U.S. government established the lighthouses beginning in the 1820s as a way to, you know, keep the ships from going into the rocky shore without having to construct a lighthouse. So they could park the ship off the coast, and then it would have a ship, the light that would warn sailors where they are. You know, aboard this light, the lightship, of course, was, it's been described as, quote unquote, at best, a life of desolation. And, you know, if you think about that, you know, they're out there manning the light, but they didn't have a lot to do, these sailors or the ex-sailors or whatever that were stationed aboard the lightships. And it's often referred to as having only a few Mother Carey's chickens for visitors, or seagulls, if you will. Mother Carey's chickens. So these baskets already made on Nantucket came to be associated with the lightships, particularly the South Shoal lightship, evidently.
3: And the Cross Rip.
1: And the Cross Rip, yes, yeah. I've seen that one as well. So some of these notable basket weavers who worked aboard the lightship included Davis Hall, Andrew Sansbury, William D. Appleton, Charles F. Ray, and we've had numerous Ray baskets before at Eldred's, the S.B. Raymond, Isaac Hamblin. These lightships remain on duty until the mid-20th century. But no Nantucketer worked on them after 1905, evidently. So no longer were those baskets made aboard lightships themselves. They're always referred to as lightship baskets, but in the 20th century after 1905, they were made on land. Still being made today. And that's partly one of the things I want to talk about today, because a lot of these baskets that are still being made are not made anywhere near Massachusetts.
3: Right.
1: And you got to be careful.
3: Yes.
1: Because there are a lot of Chinese baskets or other countries that make these baskets as reproductions that look very similar, but they're not as tight. I find that's the very first thing you want to look for an old Nantucket basket, a real one.
3: And they don't have the patina.
1: They don't have the patina. That's correct. Yeah, exactly. You obviously got to be careful of that, like you're buying with a lot of other antiques. But I mentioned Jose Reyes. Jose Reyes started developing what he called the friendship baskets, and he revolutionized that form after he came to Nantucket after World War II. He was evidently unable to find work as a teacher, so he turned to basket weaving. Sort of interesting. And these purse baskets can bring in some good sum of money. Have you had any Nantucket baskets yourself recently, Mark?
3: I've had about a half a dozen of them. I've kept one of them. One of them has a stencil, Captain Thomas James of the Cross Rip Light ship, made a large circular basket, and it's stenciled 1879. So we know that the captain
1: Wow.
3: of the lightship made that basket. It's lovely, beautiful
1: Yeah.
3: patina, and you can. There's a real science to understanding, but I can't say enough to repeat what Duncan says. They are still being made, and they are still being made on the island and elsewhere, on Cape Cod and elsewhere, that are of very fine quality. But there's also some ones that, if you take a quick look at them, you might say, oh, there's a lightship basket, so you grab it and turn it upside down and it says made in China.
1: Made in China.
3: So
1: yeah.
3: You have to do a little homework to make sure you're spending your money in the right place. But the right basket brings thousands of dollars.
1: Yeah. And you know what? I've seen there was a nested set of baskets that sold only about 6 or 8 months ago that brought in about $40,000. It was a Mitchell Ray nested set of 8 baskets.
3: Yeah.
1: So, you know, clearly a well-known maker, great condition. They can bring in some significant money. Now, we do have to go to our second break of the day. I think Tim's back there and ready. When we come back, we're going to listen to a quick bit of music by a man, Carlin Tripp, who his duet is playing today down here at the Plymouth Waterfront Festival. I think it's at 3:50. So you can hear a little preview of some music if you do come down to the Waterfront Festival a little later today. I thank you all for listening in. Continue doing so. This is the Eldred's Antique Hour. We will be right back.
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0: listening.
1: Hey, Angels Are Listening by Carlin Tripp and Billy Thompson. We put this one on today because they are playing here at the Plymouth Waterfront Festival today at 3:50. This tune was actually recorded live at the WATD studios this past May.
2: Really?
1: Yeah, with John Shea at the Almost Famous. And you know what? We got John Dow on the air to tell us about what's happening down here today at the Plymouth Waterfront Festival. Again, this was recorded at WATD, but they're playing later today. John, thank you for joining us. Appreciate it.
3: Duncan, how you doing, my friend? Good to hear your voice.
1: Yeah, I know. I'm waving at you. I don't know if you can see me, but I'm waving
3: at
1: you.
3: I can see the duck over the tents here.
1: There you go.
3: So, yeah, okay, I'm coming from the Plymouth Memorial State Park. We are behind the music stage, a huge lineup of entertainment lined up, not just here, but there's a music tent over at the car show where Billy Thompson's actually performing along with Johnny Bass and a bunch of friends over there as well. We have a DJ as well that's going to be taking part. I'm being joined right now by the man that's organizing all of the music this afternoon, Carlin Tripp. How you doing, Carlin?
4: I'm doing great, John. Good to see you, man.
3: Good to see you, too. So what exactly is going on today at the Waterfront Festival?
4: Yeah, we have a great day of music for everybody. This is always a super fun event to put together. We have beautiful weather down here. We're in the band shell. We have Sam Chase, who is sound checking right now. He's going to kick off at 11. Locals Vinyl Revival will be going on around noon. We have our friends from Cohasset, Cold Start, going on around 1. And then the Whiskey Treaty Roadshow will be headlining, followed by a gentle acoustic set by myself and Billy Thompson, closing out the day at 4 o'clock.
3: Fantastic. And like I mentioned, too, there's music happening all over the Waterfront
4: there
3: Festival.
4: There is. Over at the car show, we have Johnny Bass and friends. They're going to be rocking. They're going to be doing some Kate Lorraine originals, as well as a bunch of fun covers. That kicks off at 11. And then we have DJ Butta over in the Brewster Gardens, and he'll be starting at 1 o'clock playing some fun family-friendly music for the kids and for everybody else as well.
3: We were just doing the math off stage, and this is your sixth year doing the music for the festival?
4: This is my sixth year putting on this music festival. Yeah, this started as just sort of a small acoustic day where we had local singer-songwriters that did some acoustic sets, and then the organizers wanted to ramp it up a bit. So yeah, I've had the pleasure of booking some really amazing acts for going on 5 or 6 years now.
3: Fantastic. Yeah. So the energy of a festival versus just a typical show?
4: Coordination. It's a lot of logistics. It's a lot of moving pieces. I love the energy here because year after year, I think people have gotten hip to the fact that there's great music going on. This is a festival that thousands of people come through, and now the music has become one of the big highlights of it. And, you know, people hang out all day. I mean, we've got chairs set up, people claiming their spots in the shade already.
3: Fantastic. If somebody wants to find you online, where's the best place to go?
4: If you want to find me online, you can either find me as Carlin Tripp on Spotify, Carlin Tripp on Instagram. And, you know, that's about it. I always think Instagram is the best place to send people.
3: Excellent. Well, we're going to be starting here. I think I'm introducing the first act at 11 o'clock. So
4: sure
3: come
4: are.
3: By the Plymouth Waterfront Festival going, I think, till 5 or 6 o'clock this evening. And I'm going to send things back over to Duncan and the team at the main WATD booth.
1: Yeah, thank you, John. Thank you, thank you, thank you, thank you. Appreciate that. And 3:50. Yeah, a lot of music going all the way up until that, but Carlin Tripp will be there, played himself, he and his duet at 3:50. And that tune that I put on prior to that interview was by him. I assume he'll be playing that one. Thank you so much, John. Appreciate it, all you guys do for WATD, the music scene, John's Almost Famous show. Tuesday nights, I believe, right, Rob? Almost
2: Famous? Tuesdays, 8 to 10. And don't forget, too, he also plays a local artist. We do it in the morning at about 9:40, and then also at 1:40, John picks out a local artist every day, and we post that at the beginning of the week on WATD Instagram, so you can see who's going to be featured.
1: There you go. Now, I have to say, last year we were joined by Donna Curtin of the Pilgrim Hall Museum. They've had a lot going on. She couldn't join us today.
5: It's the birthday.
1: Yeah, I know.
2: It's the birthday. Free admission today over there.
1: Free admission today. I got to give them a plug as well, exactly. So if you're coming down to the Plymouth Waterfront, make sure you spend a little time up at Pilgrim Hall Museum, because they've got a wonderful display. They just had their paintings back reinstated. installed not too long ago.
2: Yeah, it was beautiful. That whole room has been redone, and the paintings that were able to be, they had to remove everything in that great room, except one of them, and she told me it couldn't be removed, and they had to build a house around it with climate-controlled conditions in order to preserve the painting, because I can't imagine how big it is, but you've seen it.
1: I have, yes, exactly. And that's interesting, because there was another very large-scale painting they did remove for restoration.
2: Yes, that one, yeah. I think the one when you first come in and look to the back, it's the one in the back of the room that couldn't be removed, and they told me about. I always find that fascinating, in order to preserve the items, what length sometimes you need to go to make sure that these things stay great for future generations.
1: And also the frames. I know that she had told me that they had a frame restore work on that as a different artisan, because, of course, the frames can deteriorate over time, and, you know, if it's a gilded frame, it can be re-gilded. At some point, I'll have Donna Curtin back on the air show.
2: That's fascinating. And I know next year, in 2027, they're highlighting that new shipwreck exhibit. They talked a little bit about yesterday to find out how groups of Irish people actually started coming here in the 1600s.
3: Yes.
2: And so that'll be unveiled next year.
1: Yes, and the Sparrowhawk,
2: yes,
1: there you go.
2: Yeah.
1: Yeah, exactly. Cool. Thank you, Rob.
2: Thank you.
1: Yeah. So, we got a lot more to talk about antiques. We only got another 10 or 15 minutes left in the show today, so I got to do that pretty quick. But I wanted Mark to talk about a little bit about the Alden Historic site in Duxbury. And they just had a big revival, essentially you built this new center from scratch, right?
0: Yeah, we really did, and it's very, very exciting, and it's been a dream of the Alden kindred up in Duxbury for a decade, and we finally raised the money to erect a quite sizable new center for living history. And inside this building, which is on the campus of the John and Priscilla Alden National Historic Site, is an attached building, which is both a museum, but mostly what we're most proud of are the interactive exhibits, where people can come up and touch a TV screen and learn a little bit more about whether, you know, either tracing back their genealogy. But we've making an attempt to tell the whole pilgrim story, the good, the bad, and, yeah, some of the ugly, because it's not really being taught in public schools any longer like it used to be when I was a kid. We'd learn about the pilgrims. Now it's kind of glossed over. So this is an opportunity for students of all ages to go learn a little bit more about the pilgrim story, why it still matters today, how it fits into the greater spectrum of how the country was built. And it's open up through regular hours during the day, up through Thanksgiving. And I would recommend people go see it. It's like nothing that's ever been in the area other than Pilgrim Hall. it is a real opportunity for people in the community, not just Aldens, to get a feeling for local history.
1: I know. And, you know, the Alden the family always has their reunion. I mentioned that earlier, and that's a big group right there. But open to the public, exactly. And I'm sure that this will be something that will be important for, well, maybe not far afield, but local schools that will be coming in and bringing students in through. I know that there's a lot of, nowadays, to attract the students, you got to get a lot of video presentations and interactive things.
0: Hands-on. Kids want to put their hands on something. And we've done a good job with that in this new center.
1: Now, is there any little last-minute touches you got to do? You opened, but sometimes that opening isn't when you're 100%.
0: And we have a curriculum of presenters that will come and hold some important presentations for adults also to learn.

0: based on real story. But this is located at 105 Alden Street in Duxbury, and I would recommend anybody and everybody to come on over and check out the new center. And while you're there, you can go into the old house that was built probably by John Alden's son, and you can venture through the woods and see the foundation remains of the first house built by John and Priscilla Alden in 1627, still there to look at.
1: And last thing before we go to a last break of the day, Mark, what's the website for the Alden House so people can
0: Alden.org.
1: Alden.org. Excellent. Yep. Appreciate that. Well, we got one more break of the day we're going to go to. We still have two other shows coming up. Tom Williams will be here next. Then we got Paul Solano, Paul Ponders. Attorney Tom Williams is sitting very close to me. He's getting ready for his show. But we got one more break of the day today at the Eldred's Antique Hour. Thanks for listening in, folks. We'll be right back.
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0: Thanks for putting that one on for me, Tim. This is One by One by Red Foley and Kitty Wells. Now, this is not date specific, other than the fact that this artist, Kitty Wells, was referred to the great Dolly Parton as being one of her greatest inspirations. If you read any of the Dolly Parton interviews, she always quotes or credits her parents and her family with being her primary musical influences. But Kitty Wells, this one was released in October of 1953 with Red Foley. I'm sorry, recorded in 1953, released in 1954. It went on to reach number one on the Billboard's Country Western charts by the following May. And you've heard a lot of Dolly Parton's music on the radio today. I didn't think I'd put one of her tunes on, but I thought I'd put on one of her inspirational music founders. So that's the great Red Foley and Kitty Wells, one of the inspirations to the great Dolly Parton, who the world will miss greatly. Larry Nelson told me just this morning, he's putting together a special, if you will, on Dolly Parton's music. So you can listen to that one coming up soon at WTATD. Not too far away, I think. He's still working on it, of course, but appreciate putting that one on for me, Tim. One by One by Red Foley and Kitty Wells. Now, I mentioned earlier that, and we've been talking with Mark Jacobson here down at the Plymouth Waterfront Festival. We're still here for the next 3 or 4 minutes, and I toyed with the idea of talking about whirly gigs, and we don't have a lot of time left, but we do want to mention that since I did. And Mark's Mark, I don't want to call you an expert. I think last time you said you're an enthusiast. You'll go with that, or a specialist.
1: I've learned more and more about them and the history of them. And, you know, whirly gigs were made starting in the 19th century, mostly on Nantucket, and it went over across over to Cape Cod because of the wind, because of the weather. And these are forms, mostly sailors, but not just sailors, that had arms that would move, that had paddles that would move with the wind. And they'd be displayed on fence posts,

0: There's actually a postcard of a whirligig sailor boy outside of the old jail in Nantucket. But they were started in the 19th century by a fellow by the name of Charles Ray, who also did Nantucket baskets.
1: Yeah.
0: Then William Chase was another important maker. There's postcards of him and his boy in his garage with his whirligigs. Charlie Sale, who also carved ivory pieces. And then Lincoln Seeley, whose pieces are not, I wouldn't say they're common, but they're the most recognizable. And then after that, there's a flood of reproductions that came on board after the 1970s. So you got to be careful, just like baskets. But they are another way of taking home something that's Nantucket or Cape Cod that is indigenous to that area pretty much only.
1: And is a true piece of folk art.
0: It's absolute. And some of them are absolutely gorgeous, and I could go on for hours, but we don't have time to do that.
1: We don't have time to do that today, but you know what? We're down here until 6 o'clock, the WATD tent at the Plymouth Waterfront Festival. Come on down, folks. We're at the bottom of Leiden Street. Come and say hi to us. We're happy to do so and talk with you. In the meantime, I appreciate you listening in. Thank you, Tim, for running the show back at the board. We've got attorney Tom Williams coming up, folks. Until we see you here, keep talking antiques, arts, and auctions. Have a great Saturday, everybody.

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1: ABC News, I'm Chuck Sievertson. About 600 deaths and nearly 3,000 people missing as crews rescue survivors of huge floods at the border between Nepal and China. At least 90 Americans unaccounted for. One survivor from California says she and her husband were at a border checkpoint in a bus when a wall of mud wiping out villages was headed right for them.
2: I just said, leave the bus right away or we're going to die.
1: They ran for their lives. Total deaths are at least 37 in a Russian attack near Ukraine's capital, Kyiv, say local officials. Concerned about higher prices for gasoline, food, and more, the Federal Reserve chairman indicating no downward trend in inflation could mean higher interest rates. ABC's Stephen Portnoy in Washington.
3: Overnight, President Trump announced a new deal with Venezuela that would have the U.S. taking majority control of much of that country's oil reserves. He says it will substantially lower gas prices.
1: The U.S. threatening sanctions on Iran's trading partners. This is ABC News. Extreme drought and heat in Europe is hurting the fishing industry and related businesses. It's adding to the already high toll caused by problems with energy and water supplies, devastated crops, losses in river traffic, and trade. An inspection contractor found a chemical tank at a Washington State paper mill not fit for continued service 10 months before it failed in May, killing 11 people. That from a federal report. What's safer, smoking marijuana or eating stuff laced with it? ABC News medical correspondent Dr. Darian Sutton.
4: With combustible marijuana, there's the risk of inhaled irritants. It's the marijuana that you smoke. And then with edibles, there's a risk of potency. For example, certain edibles can be highly potent. That can lead to severe and intense effects. That can lead to hallucinations, nausea, vomiting. Also, edibles can be delayed effect and longer lasting and unpredictable overall. And so they have their separate risks. But in terms of understanding which is more risky, the jury is still out on that.
1: Chuck Sievertson, ABC News.
5: 95.9 WATD. Good morning. 11:02. Sun is shining bright. Very pleasant. 71 degrees outside our studios. Warm up to about 78 today. A nice day to get down to the waterfront. Please say hi. Our booth is down at the bottom of Leiden Street. It's the one-way road that will bring you up into part of the center of town. If you're wondering where exactly Leiden Street is, it's a stone's throw from the concert deck there and not too far from Plymouth Rock. So please stop by, say hi. We have Tom Williams coming up with sound advice. Taking your calls and texts, we still can do that, even though he's not here. Please call or text 781-837-4900. Let's get out to the roadways. We've got the full forecast coming up with Mike Redden, of course, as well. Expressway northbound, a little slow from East Milton Square to the Mass Ave exit. Southbound, you're slow from the Mass Pike westbound exit to East Milton Square. 93 North, a little slow.

0: from Montvale Ave to 128. Southbound, you're slow from the Lever Connector to the Zakin Bridge. Lever Connector itself, southbound, you're slow from the Garden to Sturrow Drive. Mass Pike eastbound, just before the on-ramp from Route 16, you have an accident and the left lane is blocked. It's a two-car accident before the 125-mile marker. And then after that, you have another accident. The right lane is blocked just after the Market Street overpass. Westbound on the Pike, you're a little slow from Route 146, Route 20 to the westbound Charlton Plaza. Route 1 northbound, a little slow from Copeland Circle to Lynn Street, then again from Walnut Street to Winona Street. 128 northbound, a little slow from 95 to 114. 290 eastbound, a little slow from Solomon Pond to 495. Westbound, you're slow from Swanson Road to Route 12B, the Route 12 westbound exit. Route 3 on the South Shore, yeah, it's busy there too. Northbound in Hanover, you're slow from 53 to Derby Street, and then southbound, doing the lane drop dance, as we usually do, between Route 18 and Derby Street. After that, you're backed up heavy from Herring Pond Road to the Sagamore Bridge on Route 3 South. My advice, if you want, take Herring Pond Road to Route 3 and then fall that down and rejoin if you're going to use the Sagamore Bridge. On the Cape itself, Route 6 eastbound, you're slow in the lane drop area of Dennis from 134 to 124. Westbound, pockets of congestion from 137 to 124. 95 northbound, heavy from Dedham Street to 93. And then a little slow from Route 38 to Walnut Street, some pockets of delays there. Sturrow Drive westbound, heavy from Kenmore Square to University Road, and Tobin Bridge southbound, just before you hit the bridge. There's a disabled vehicle. The right lane is blocked. Traffic on the Nines every weekday morning. And in for Bill Guile, it's Mike Redden.
1: Good morning, everyone. For today, it'll be mostly sunny with a high temperature of 78. But it will be cooler right along the coast. Now tonight we'll have increasing cloudiness as the temperature drops to a low of 58. For Sunday we'll have filtered sunshine giving way to increasing clouds. Expect a high temperature of 83. For Monday we'll have morning clouds giving way to sunshine as the temperature reaches a high of 79. And heading into Tuesday it'll be mostly cloudy with the chance of showers. Look for a high temperature in the middle 70s. For WATD and Precision Weather Forecasting Meteorologist Mike Redden.
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3: Good morning, folks. I am Attorney Tom Williams, and welcome to our show today. We're doing it live from the Plymouth Waterfront Festival. And I want to tell you, folks, what a festival it is down here. There's got to be somewhere between 10 to 20,000 people here. There's all kinds of booths. Everybody that makes any type of trinket in the world has it down here, and it's for sale. You can buy homemade soaps. 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You can buy homemade cakes and pastries. You can get all kinds of burgers and fries and whatever you like in that direction. But then there's all kinds of porcelain. There's mirrors. There's all kinds of clothing. There's probably every type of sweatshirt you ever wanted to see. But all kinds of other merchandise, really interesting things, clocks. I'm just looking out here now, and there's so many people you can hardly see the tents. And there must be maybe a couple of hundred little tents that are all set up here, and they're having music here all day, I think, to around 6 o'clock, and they have a host of different bands. So if you have a chance, come down to Plymouth Harbor and see this festival. It's unbelievable. But, folks, since I'm down in Plymouth, I wanted to give people some history that some of us know about, but most of us don't, okay? Folks, the Pilgrims landed here in 1620, okay? Now, down here in Plymouth, we're 37 miles south of Boston, and Plymouth has a population of 66,663 people. Now, what happened? Why did the Pilgrims come here, folks? The Pilgrims were religious separatists, and they came here, And they came on a boat. And when they came on the boat, they decided, well, all of a sudden they were off course. They were supposed to land in Virginia. So they made a deal on their way to Virginia. They made something called the Massachusetts Compact. And what that was all about, or the Mayflower Compact, I'm sorry, the Mayflower Compact, that was the 41 men on the boat signed an agreement that they were going to make laws and they were going to obey the laws that they made. So, folks, and that is, they come out when you go to law school or whatever, they tell you that that's one of the bases of the United States Constitution. Well, I'm going to tell you, folks, I read the Mayflower Compact today. It's less than 200 words. I'd say the first 100 words is talking about the King of England. And then they talk about basically that, hey, we agree to make new laws and we're going to abide with the laws. So, folks, that was the Mayflower Compact. But that was the foundation of our democracy, when you think about it, that people getting together and making a decision that they're going to make rules and people are going to live by the rules. So that was pretty good. Now, in the first winter they came here, 50% of the colonists died, or the pilgrims died. And why? They landed in November. Could you imagine landing in Cape Cod, Plymouth Harbor here in November, and you say, okay, we're going to spend the winter? Folks, 50% of them died, and they said they died of pneumonia and tuberculosis. That's what they think most of them died from. Well, in 1621, they had the first Thanksgiving here. They had about 50 colonists, and they had about 90 Indian. And when I read the history on it, it says 90 Indian men. I guess they left their women home. So that was kind of an interesting item. And I want to give people some history about Plymouth that very few people know. In 1606, folks, that's 14 years before the pilgrims came here, there was an explorer called Champlain. And what he did, his name was De Champlain, okay? And he landed here, and he made a map. He made a map of the Massachusetts coast, and he made a map, and he made mention in his notes that there were about 12,000 Indians that lived right here in Plymouth. They lived here. And then what happened, folks? Between 1616 and 1619, there was a big plague hit the Indians in New England. And they know it came from Europe somehow, and they don't know if it was the bubonic plague, or sometimes they think it was some plague from some rats or something. But it was somehow we brought it from Europe, because they never had it before. And 95% of the Indians in New England died. So when the pilgrims landed in Plymouth, get this, you don't learn this in the fourth or fifth grade on your history books. The pilgrims came ashore, and there were dead bodies and skeletons everywhere, just laying out in the roads, laying out in the fields, laying everywhere. And there was housing here that the Indians lived in, some type of housing. And there was also fields. The fields were all, you know, cleared, okay? But what happened? Okay, 95% of the Indians had died. You know, and I always wondered as a young man, or even as a boy more than a young man, I was wondering, okay, well, there were Indians here in North America. When the pilgrims landed, why didn't the Indians greet them with a whole bunch of arrows? You know, a boat with 41 men. And town of Plymouth here had about 12,000 Indians. Well, you know, get 41 guys against 12,000. I'll put my money on the 12,000. So what happened is this. They were all wiped out with the plague. And that's what happened. Now, then the Indians made a deal, okay, with Massasoit. And he was the king of the Indians. And they said, well, if you stay with us, okay, then we will, you know, you help us defend us against the Indians from Rhode Island, and we'll work with you. So they did work together, and they were good together for a while. But this is a part of history that most people, and this is another piece that nobody read in their grammar school history books, or even in their high school history books. Okay, Miles Standish was the only soldier, the professional soldier that came over with the pilgrims. The pilgrims were in England, and they went to Holland for a few years, and the Dutch really couldn't stand them, so they sent them back to England. Now they're back in England, and they're a religious separatist group. And so they all

stuck together. And so they decided the English wanted to put some colonies in the New World. And they said, we got a great bunch of people to send over there. We're going to send over these pilgrims, these religious separatists, because they're really not getting along with people in England. So they put them on the boat and sent them over, okay? Well, the only guy in the boat that was a trained soldier was Miles Standish. I believe that he had been in the Dutch army. So what happens is in 1623, this is like 2 years after the pilgrims landed, Miles Standish heard that maybe the Indians, and they called them the Wessagusset Indians, and they came from Weymouth. And he said he heard that those Indians may come down to attack him. So since he found out that they may attack him, he decided to do a preemptive strike, folks. You know, we read about this stuff in Iran and everything like that that's happening now. Well, I guess Miles Standish did it long before Mr. Trump and the Israelis ever did it. He did a preemptive strike. So what he did is he went up to Weymouth with a couple of other fellows, and he got the head of the Indians up there, and one of the names was Wittawamat, okay? And he gets Wittawamat with another head of the Indian, another chief, and they get into some kind of hut, and they lock the doors in the hut. They're going to have a conference. Well, when they lock the doors in the hut, this Wittawamat had a big knife hanging around his neck like a necklace. So what happens, Miles Standish grabs the knife, okay? He kills the Indian chief. Then they kill the other guy that's with him, okay? And then, folks, you may find this tough to believe, Miles Standish cuts the head off the Indian chief and brings it back. It's like a 20-mile, I don't know if he walked or took a boat or what, but it's like at least a 20-mile walk from Weymouth to Plymouth. And so he must have been a run, okay, because he's got the head of the Indian chief, and then he puts it on a pike outside a fort in Plymouth to scare all the other Indians. Folks, that's a part of history that most of us have never heard, but that's what happened. And I was doing some research this morning about, Plymouth and the history of Plymouth, and I said, well, this would be interesting to tell people, but at the same time, there's all kinds of books written on this, The Pilgrim's Progress and other things, and they give you all those stories. And one of the stories that I always enjoyed, that the pilgrims lost money for about the first 7 years that they were here. And what happened was they were backed by some investors in England, just like we have investors today. And what the investors in England were doing is they put up money and they said that they want to make some money on this pilgrims. They come to here and they're hoping they find gold or silver or furs or lumber or whatever. And the pilgrims were here, and they really didn't make any money to send back to England or have many goods to send back to England. So some of the English investors went broke, and they were very dissatisfied with their investment in the pilgrims. But then once about 7 years after the pilgrims were here, somebody from the colony went up to Maine, and they went to the rivers in western Maine, and they found out they estimated that there were 65,000 beavers living in some of those rivers up there. And what happens, and today that part of Maine is called Franklin County, and I just happen to have a farm in Franklin County, Maine. And I have a brook on my property, and my brook is loaded with beavers. But what happened was this. They got the beaver skin. They traded with the Indians for the beaver skins, and they trapped the beavers themselves, and they started selling the skins to Europe. At the time of the pilgrims, with one beaver skin, you could get 9 acres of land in London. That's how valuable a beaver skin was, or 9 acres of land in England. And what happens is they used to use these beaver skins to make what they call these stone top hats. These are these big hats that look like, look like Abe Lincoln's hat, when you see the old pictures of Abe Lincoln with a big tall hat. And those tall hats were made out of beaver skin. And folks, they got those beaver skins from Franklin County, Maine. That's where the Americans did. And they sold them to the Europeans. And at the time, the Europeans were buying all their beaver skins from Russia. And all of a sudden, they found out the American beaver skin was, maybe a better price or a better beaver skin or whatever. So the French and the English all had beaver skins. And the other thing, the first thing that we did with the China trade,

0: Things to China, we were sending beaver skins from Massachusetts all the way to China because the Chinese people that had a lot of money, they wanted to walk around with a tall hat. So that's kind of an interesting story of how they first made money in the colony. And what happens is some people think, you know, there was no question we had cod fishing and the cod was sent out. And then we had a big lumber business. They had money and they made money in lumber. And after those things were exhausted, eventually we had when we had the Industrial Revolution, all of a sudden there was a man from England. And he worked in the factories in England when he was 13 years old. And he learned the technology of the factories. And his name was Samuel Slater. Well, when he came to America, he built, and he was the builder and the designer or whatever, of a lot of textile mills. America did not have textile mills. We were growing cotton in America, and we were sending the cotton over to England, and they were manufacturing everything. And the way the English made their money for years and years and years, they would have a colony, and they said, well, we'll take all your raw materials, but you have to purchase all your finished products from England. And they did not encourage anybody to have manufacturing plants. Well, this Samuel Slater knew how to work water power and to make these textile plants, and they made the textile plants. Well, when they made the textile plants, Samuel Slater got a new name in history. He was named as the founder of the American Industrial Revolution, is Samuel Slater. Okay, folks, you know what the English call him in the English books? Slater the traitor. So it just shows you, folks, how history works. You know, one side's is running the show, and the other one thinks they're terrible. And it's happening today too. I found out yesterday that we supposedly made a 100-year contract with Venezuela to have a big piece of their oil. We'll find out, you know, the history books maybe 10, 20, 30, 40 years from now will say, well, that was the greatest deal that ever happened, or it was the worst deal that ever happened. Folks, we don't know what's going to happen yet. But that's just a little bit about history. And then I told you about the preemptive strike of what happens to, the preemptive strike of Miles Standish going there. But he said once Miles Standish killed that Indian chief and the other Indian, there was two Indian chiefs there, then the Indians in New England didn't trust the white man anymore, you know, because they didn't think much of what he did. And another good story about the Pilgrims is when the Pilgrims first landed, they landed in Cape Cod. And Cape Cod is kind of a desert place. Could you imagine landing in Cape Cod on a sailboat, coming across the ocean, and then all of a sudden you hit those nice sandy beaches, and everything is sand, and you figure you can't grow anything. And you say, whoa, what a place. Well, one of the things they found some place that there was a lot of corn stored up. The Indians had grown a lot of corn, and they put it in some place to, you know, keep it for the winter. That was their winter supply of corn. Well, the Pilgrims came there and they found the corn, and they said, "Oh, God put it there for them." So the Pilgrims were all thanking God for the corn, and the Indians were just calling the Pilgrims corn thieves. So that's the same thing. And the Pilgrims looked at all the fact that they had an epidemic here in eastern Massachusetts, and it killed 95% of the Indians. They looked at that as an act of God to give the new land to the Christian Americas. And the Indians look at it, they had a serious epidemic. So it's sort of an interesting way that history works. We have open lines today at 781-837-4900. We always like your phone call. And I have Rob Hackula right here, and he's going to get me some people to tell us about this fair that's here down here. But folks, I guess they call it a festival, and they've had this festival for years. And ATD has been down here for years broadcasting. And the crowd, I'm going to say it's between 10 and 20,000 people, and they're walking back and forth. They're buying all kinds of merchandise. and everybody's having conversations and a great time. And it's a beautiful, beautiful day in the waterfront. And this is going to last at least until 6 o'clock tonight. I'm sure there'll be a lot going on even after that. And if you have a chance, get in an automobile, and there's plenty of parking. What you do is you just go to the main street here and you park on the north side, or I guess you'd call it the west side of the town, because what you have here is down right here at the waterfront. There's nothing but a sea of people, so there's no place you could place a car. So you park about a block away, and you can come down here and enjoy this this wonderful, wonderful event we're having down here. Now, I want to tell a story about Plymouth Rock, folks. I went down here this morning a little early, and I took a good look at Plymouth Rock. Well, Plymouth Rock, I remember looking at Plymouth Rock when I was a kid, and the Plymouth Rock seemed to be a lot bigger, but maybe I was a lot smaller. But they say a lot of people have taken chips off the rock. But it's still there, and if you come down and see Plymouth Rock, you're going to see that there's like cement in the middle of it. And you're saying, what is cement doing in the middle of Plymouth Rock? Well, what happened is this, folks, a little bit of history. In 1774, that's 2 years before Lexington and Concord, okay? But America was getting up. They had revolutionary people back then, just like we have people today like that. You have people that are making noise about the government. And so they had people that wanted to get rid of the English control of the country. And what Americans, we call them patriots, okay? So the patriots there decided that Plymouth Rock had a history, that was the place where the first pilgrims stood on. And so they said, okay, we're going to drag. They got 20 oxen. And with their 20 oxen, they dragged the rock, to another part, downtown Plymouth. And they were going to have, somebody was going to get up on top of the rock and give a political speech. You know, not much different from today, folks. This is, you know, civilization hasn't changed. Well, what happened? There was 20 oxen pulling the rock. Well, folks, the rock broke in half on their way. So what they did is they left one rock on the street, one half the rock on the street, and they pulled the other half with the 20 oxen, put them in the downtown area wherever they're going to have the speech, made their speech, eventually dragged the rock back. In Plymouth Rock today, when you see it, you'll see that there's cement right in the middle of the rock, folks. And that's what happened to Plymouth Rock. And I thought that was a pretty interesting story about what happened in Plymouth Rock. Then there was Daniel Webster came down here once, and he made a speech. And it was a speech about America. And you can read the speech. It was all written down, and history has the speech somewhere. And what it was at the end of the speech, but he was really in the speech, folks. Some people think Mr. Trump is up there in the podium for a long time. Sometimes people think Tom Williams is on the radio for a long time. But what happens is this: the speech was 100 pages long. Folks, can you imagine it? Okay, 100 pages long, and Webster gave the speech. Well, when he finished making the speech, he more or less said that the America was based upon religious freedom, okay, and the rights of people, okay, freedom and religious freedom. They were hitting on the religious freedom because that was a big part of America, and that's why they've always kept religion out of the government, because government was smart enough in the Constitution and years ago, and part of the government is still smart enough to know that religion really doesn't belong in government, because what happens is different people have different ideas about religion. Different people worship God in different ways. Different people don't believe in God. There's all kinds of different religious beliefs. So consequently, the government says, we're going to govern people, but we're not going to get involved in religion. And it's worked. It's worked for the history of the United States. It's been a good idea to have this. The countries that all of a sudden mandate a certain religion it seems that, and when they do that, they exclude other religions. And what happens is there's probably lots of times throughout history, there's been great wars and everything, and it's all, everybody's fighting the war in the name of religion. One religion is fighting the other religion, thinking that my God's better than your God or whatever. And the United States, the founding fathers were pretty smart, and they said, no, we're not going to have religious. We want the pilgrims came over here, and they were religious separatists. They weren't with the Church of England. They weren't. They didn't want to worship God in the same way that the majority of the people in England did. So consequently, they did that. So and they, because of that, the American founding fathers said, we don't want to have any religious control of our country, and that's why, folks, we have religious freedom. So it goes back then. But we have all kinds of people here, and I think I may ask a guest or two what they think of it. Okay, Rob Hackler is right here. Yeah, we're going to get the nicest people here. So let's see, right here, there's a young man right here. Would he like to be on the radio?
1: Say hi. What's your name?
2: My name's Thea.
0: Okay. Yes, indeed. Are you having a fun time here?
2: Yes.
0: Okay, what's the most fun you had so far?
2: I only did that, so that.
0: Oh, you did that one. Did you buy any food here yet?
2: No.
0: Okay, well, you tell your mother and father you're hungry.
2: Okay.
0: Okay. Yeah. You'll have a good...
1: What grade are you going to be going into?
2: I'm in third.
0: Okay. Wow. And what city or town do you live in? What town do you live in?
1: What town?
2: Wait,
1: you're not even, this is you're visiting the South Shore?
0: Well, welcome to the, State? This is the hometown of America.
1: Oh.
0: This is the first, this is the biggest municipality in America,
2: yeah.
0: The hometown.
2: Yeah, it's important.
1: You guys are here. You're having fun, and what a great weather, huh?
2: Mm-hmm.
1: And you had a good summer?
2: Yes.
0: Are you going to see Plymouth Rock?
2: Yeah, we've been talking about
0: we got a big rock called Plymouth Rock. Yeah, well, you're going to see, and there's lots of good pilgrim stuff down here. And if you look at the beach, okay, if you look really hard, you can see a boat that looks just like what the pilgrims came over on.
1: Yep. Have you ever seen the Mayflower, too?
2: No.
1: Oh, wow. You guys are it's going to be great. It's just around the corner.
0: Okay.
1: What kind of food do you like? What are you looking forward to eating? What kind of, do you like hot dogs, sausages? Do you like the pizza? Hamburgers.
2: What is it? Hamburgers.
1: Have a nice hamburger, Tom.
0: Well, there's all kinds of places that sell nice hamburger pizza. Do you like fudge? I saw all kinds of places that had fudge. Okay.
1: And ice cream too. This year they have an ice cream truck over there.
0: I think ice cream. You scream. We all scream for ice cream.
1: Yeah. Well, thanks guys for coming. Right.
0: Yes. Yes. And have a good time.
1: Thank you for coming.
2: Hi.
0: Okay.
1: Yeah.
0: We have a twosome here. Okay, and they got one has a Boston Red Sox hat. So
1: yeah, thank you so much for coming down. Have a great day. Okay.
0: Okay, and we have some we have a guest here right here.
1: Oh.
3: Yeah, thank
1: okay.
3: you.
1: Okay.
0: Okay, folks, we have two brothers that are plumbers. Okay, and they're going to tell us so. Give us your name for the radio.
4: Here you go. Come right up there.
5: Hey, this is Stevie Keith from Keith Brothers Plumbing. Just got one of us right now. He's covering down at the tent.
0: Okay, well, he's probably covering. Is he covering down the tent because the plumbing's not working, or what's the story?
5: Well, fortunately, we're in the fixing business, so our plumbing's good over there, but we're just out here talking to customers about concerns they may have about anything in their home. We're doing 20% off service calls scheduled in the month of September.
0: Okay, so
5: save some money.
0: And you're in the plumbing. How long have you been in the plumbing business?
5: So I got home from the Army 7.5 years ago, so we just crossed the 7-year mark.
0: Okay, and what type of plumbing do you do? Is it mostly home, residential, or what do you do?
5: We do everything, residential and commercial. 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
0: Tell me, was your father or somebody, one of your ancestors a plumber? Or how did you decide to become a plumber?
5: Strangely enough, we're the first in the family, but we do have plumbers in the way back in the last name. But No, we just started. My brother wanted to own his own business one day. Went to the South High School Trade School, and, you know, I went off to the military, came home, and we combined forces. Now we have 9 people full-time, 6 vans on the road.
0: Well, I got a good story about plumbers. One time a plumber was working in a brain surgeon's house. And when he was working in the brain surgeon's house, then the plumber gave him a bill. And the brain surgeon looked at it and says, "You make more money than brain surgeons." And the plumber says, "Yeah, I used to be a brain surgeon."
5: Same trade,
0: yeah,
5: really.
0: Yeah.
5: Different pipes.
0: Yeah. Well, that's a good one. Okay, so, and you have a booth there. Where is your booth on the waterfront? Where is
5: it? Yeah, we're right next to Plymouth Rock.
0: Oh wow. Did you see how the rock was cut in half at one time? It broke. Do you see the cement in the middle of the rock?
5: Yeah, I mean, hey, we do a little bit better sealing stuff up with concrete than that, but I've seen that crack.
0: Yeah, when I look at that crack, okay, I for years I looked at it and I said, well, that's sort of a mess. I thought somebody was just trying to patch something. I didn't realize the whole rock was split in half. I talked about it earlier, how they dragged the rock out to have a political camp thing back in 1774. And when they dragged it out, the rock broke. And when it broke, they had their political event on half the rock. Then they brought it back and put some cement on it.
5: That's wild.
0: Yeah. So what's the biggest thing in plumbing right now? What are you... is it the mini split, or what are you doing?
5: Oh yeah, a lot of people are converting away from fossil fuels to mini splits, but also people that aren't ready to make the change are putting in high efficiency boiler systems with gas and propane.
0: Yeah, the whole idea is trying to make some savings one way or the other.
5: Oh yeah, compared to an oil system, I mean, you're saving, 97% efficiency on the fuel you burn, which saves you a lot of money in the long run.
0: Can you run a mini split with solar? Can they do that out of solar? Have you ever tried that? Is it possible?
5: It is. I mean, they do take a lot of energy up, so you got to make sure you got room in the panel. But what I recommend to people is always have a generator, especially after this year's blizzard. That generator at my house we put in runs on propane. It's a lifesaver. Kept the lights on, made sure we were warm, made sure the kids are warm.
0: My wife and I have a house up in Maine, and it's up where you get like 5 feet of snow all the time. And so what happened is we put a generator in, and we are so happy. Because as soon as the electric goes off, boom, the generator goes on. And you can. One day they had no power up there because I'm way up in the mountains. They had no power for like 12 days. And I'm living in an area, kept driving by houses, look like nobody's home because of candlelight. Okay, and all of a sudden all the lights are on in my house. It was the generator.
5: Yeah, you got the Christmas lights going while everyone else is trying to heat their house with boiling water.
0: Right, well, generators, folks, get a generator. So I know you're hooking things up, but are you the one selling the generators too?
5: Nope, but we have plenty of electricians we partner with to get this stuff done, and we have a great relationship with Eastern Propane. They can get you the tanks you need too.
0: Yeah, and you must do the connection, connecting the propane tank to the generator and connecting everything to the house.
5: Oh, absolutely, and we do it in a manner that makes sure when you lose your power that it feeds the generator first and foremost to make sure you have the power you need to keep all your food cold and your lights on.
0: And down here, like in Plymouth and the South Shore, where there's not so many natural gas lines, there must be a lot. You must do a lot of propane.
5: Oh, yeah, especially down here in South Plymouth, especially Carver area. But, no, it's fantastic. It burns clean, and, I mean, it's a part of our business that we attribute to keeping a lot of people safe and warm during the holidays.
0: Well, you got two brothers in the business. Are you both licensed plumbers?
5: So, a little funny. My brother's the master plumber. I went a different direction in the Army and then came home, and I went to night school to get my MBA, and I run the business full-time. Okay. Chris is the technical expert.
0: So he's the guy out there fixing everything, and you're the guy in the office counting the money.
5: Sometimes, I mean, listen, I'm good at lunking stuff. When it comes to breaking down boilers and hauling them out, I'm your man.
0: Yeah, well, that's my father was a contractor, and I have one of my brothers built chemical plants all around the world. He went to Northeastern, and he built petrochemical plants in Texas and Canada, in the Jamaica, and everywhere in the Bahamas, all over the world. He built them, and my father was a master builder. And he was well when I was a young guy. My father gave me a hammer, and I had to do a bunch of shingles, and all of a sudden I'd keep missing the nail, and all of a sudden my father figured out somebody has to be the guy that does all the lumping. So I was carrying wood, and he'd give me a shovel, and he'd give me a broom, and that's how much I decided I'd better become a lawyer.
5: Oh, yeah, save your back. I mean, hey, trades, they've gotten a lot better safety-wise, and especially with the tools we use, it's a lot less back-breaking. But now you go out there, you earn your pay. I mean, I tell the kids nowadays, it's a really, really good industry to get into if you want to be able to be self-sufficient and put food on the table.
0: Well, it's a wonderful thing. And

0: what happens is this: the trades are getting more and more important for people to get into, because as they get computers that can do more and more, there's a lot of jobs that a lot of the white collar jobs are disappearing. But it's hard to think about how a computer could put all the pipes in a house, or how they could do run electrical cable and stuff. They can't do it, so you need manpower. And if you can learn the trade, any trade today is a good trade to learn.
1: Oh yeah, anything where you can go to work and you say I created something. I mean, it's a beautiful thing. It beats looking at a computer screen all day, I'll tell you that.
0: When you're in the Army, did you work in the on the engineering part of the Army at all? Was it just being a soldier?
1: I went in as a transportation lieutenant. But I did a lot of interesting things. I worked at the Army Medical Command for a bit. I worked for the U.S. Embassy in Ukraine for a year. I bounced around. I wasn't really the big technical guy, but what I learned is that especially my guys in the field, I trust them immensely, because my plumbers are experts. They can figure out some of the most complex things. And the beautiful thing is you don't got to go to college to be that smart and that talented and gifted. You just got to train your mind.
0: Well, there's people that are mechanical that can fix anything. I'm thinking of I've got a nephew. And he lives in Texas, and what he does is he buys cars and stuff, and then all of a sudden he puts giant wheels on them. He puts lifts on the cars and trucks. He does all kinds of things. And I look at what he does, and I say, how can he do that? But what he just has a mind that's mechanical, and he can fix anything. Where there's people like a lot of people I know, they're not quite sure which how do you turn a screwdriver? Do you go to the left or to the right?
1: Oh yeah, yeah, we see that a lot. I mean, I think we're seeing a big shift. I mean, where you have kids that would traditionally go to college are going in the trades now. And I think that's what we need to be as a society. We need to go back to fixing things instead of just throwing them out and getting a new one. That to me is the core of being a plumber and trying to get the best value out of your systems, make sure everything's running clean, and most importantly, to keep people healthy and safe.
0: Now, when you're the plumber, you're doing a lot with heating systems. So you go down there in the basement and you look at somebody's heating system, and you're looking at the oil tank and everything. And you must sort of take a good look at the oil tank to make sure it looks like it's not going to leak or anything. And because you're helping people there a little bit, even though you're not in the oil business, but if you're down there doing something on the furnace, you've got your eyes open.
1: Oh, absolutely. And I mean, the best part of my guys is no one's getting any commissions or anything. They're just here to make sure you have peace of mind. So they're going to come in and take a look at the job, do what's the best course of action to make sure you can go to sleep at night and not worry about any leaks or issues that could happen.
0: Okay, now I want you to tell everybody the name of your company again, the telephone, and where you're located so they can find you.
1: Oh, absolutely. This is Stevie Keith. I co-own Keith Brothers Plumbing with my brother Chris. We're right down in Cedarville. And our number is 508-317-8577, and you can find us at keithbros.com. 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And again, if you have an issue, call us. We can get you to the right people.
0: And you do existing houses, new construction. If they need a plumber, they can call you.
1: Oh, absolutely. Anything from light commercial work to, heavy-duty new construction builds, we're there for you the whole step of the way. And the team we've built, it's taken us a long time. They are masterful at their craft.
0: Well, listen, I want to thank you for being here, and good luck with your booth, I hope you get a lot of customers. Can you believe how many people are here? Have you done this festival before?
1: Oh, yeah, it's our sixth or seventh year we've been here, and, it's packed today. It's a beautiful day to be down here.
0: Yeah, I think there's more people here than I've ever seen down here. This is it's warm, but it's not too warm. And the sky's beautiful, the bay's beautiful, everything's nice.
1: Ah, it's the best. You guys got to come down here and enjoy a beautiful summer day.
0: Okay, well, thank you, Stephen. I've got some more people going to be on the show.
1: Absolutely. Okay. Good to see you.
0: Okay. So, folks, this is Attorney Tom Williams. We have open lines also. Anybody wants to give us a call, 781-837-4900. But I think Rob Hackler is working hard getting me some more guests here to talk. So we have a few people here that are guests, but don't want to. There's a lady that would like to be on the radio. Would you like to be on the radio? Oh, look at, folks, oh yeah, if you want to clear a crowd, just ask somebody if they want to be a public speaker. I think so far the best public speaker was that 8-year-old boy.
2: Yes. Yeah, I don't know if I'm on, Tom. Is this on?
0: Hello.
2: Oh, okay. Larry, can you... Hold on.
0: Okay.
3: There folks, we go. Here How we... about that?
0: Hey,
3: okay.
0: Folks, now we have Rob Hakala.
3: Yeah.
0: And if you come by the booth here, folks...
3: Look at these bags.
0: You can get a beautiful bag that says 95.9 FM, WATD, the South Shores radio station.
3: So, hello.
0: So what we do it at, and... We have people here. We have right here. We have thousands of people here walking by, folks. And this is probably if you want to come and you forget going out to brunch today, folks, just come down here, and you can get all kinds of pastries. You can get all kinds of breads, and you can. They have foods here from all around the world. Okay, and it's hard to believe they have. So many people have their home businesses, and they're here. And then you have every bank. I'd say every bank in Eastern Massachusetts is here. They all have booths. I walked up and down. I was trying to see if I could find one that was giving away money, but I couldn't find that one.
3: No luck yet.
0: No. But Rob, after the show, I'm going to really take a good look. You know.
3: Yeah. So take a good look, and also be good. I'm getting hungry just sitting over here because the odor is wafting over, Tom.
0: That's pretty good, but you know something? The fudge just looks kind of deadly. There's a lot of big stacks of fudge.
3: Okay.
0: And then there's the people that if you walk up and down here and you get kind of moist and stuff, you have all kinds of people here that make homemade soap. I saw all kinds of goat's soap and different types of homemade soap, and they're talking about that. I was walking by listening, and one lady's talking about all the essential oils she put in these different soaps. So,
3: wow.
0: So it's
3: I do like, yeah, I love the homemade soaps. Yeah. Let's see here. I understand, Tom, now we have our own music director, John Shea, is standing by to go to you. He's over at the stage right now, and he wants to talk to you, Tom.
0: John.
3: Let's see. Do we have John Shea?
4: Hello, Tom. How you doing?
0: I'm doing terrific. And John, it's so nice that you're there. And this, what's it, about five or six bands going to play there today, right?
4: There are. We have the Sam Luke Chase Band performing right now. After them, it's Vinyl Revival. Then a band called Cold Start. The Whiskey Treaty Roadshow is the headlining act this afternoon. And then we have Carlin Tripp closing things out. And a funny story about Whiskey Treaty Roadshow. The lead singer is a former WATD employee. Used to do traffic for us.
0: Wow. So, what an event! Are you going to be there all day, John?
4: I'm here all day. I'm overlooking the food truck area too. I'm seeing homemade lemonade. I'm seeing sausages. I'm seeing fried dough. So, a lot of great food options here as well.
0: Okay, well, leave a little bit of that food for me. I'm going to be walking over.
4: I'll do my best. I'll sample everything and tell you what's good.
0: Yes. Well, you can be the official food taster for WATD.
3: Oh,
4: absolutely,
3: that's a good
4: job. So, Sam Luke Chase is wrapping up right now at 12 o'clock. We bring on Vinyl Revival. I think it's every hour. So, Cold Start comes on, then Whiskey Treaty Roadshow, and then Carlin Tripp closes things out as everybody packs up and moves away.
0: Wow, okay. Well, listen, thank you for doing a great job for the community and for always doing a great job for 95.9 WATD.
4: My pleasure. Same to you.
0: Thank you. Folks, I'm going to give a little bit of history right now that people don't realize. I said earlier in the show that Champagne came up here, and he's an explorer in around 1605, 1606. And he came down right here to Plymouth, and he made a map of the whole coast going all the way up to Canada. And what he named Plymouth at the time was Port St. Louis. Okay, so folks, some people might want to call this town down here Plymouth, but if you want, you can call it Port St. Louis, you know. And I guess if they could rename the Lake Ontario, we could probably rename Plymouth to Port St. Louis, because that's what Samuel D. Champagne said that it was the name of it back in 1605. And the amazing thing is, Champagne said there was about 12,000 Indians living in Plymouth at that time, and now there's 66,000 people living here. So it says, well, 12,000 Indians living here way back in 1605, 1606, or a lot of people. So I think we have Rob's out here getting new people to come in and asking them questions about I

0: they having fun at the festival. Most people can't talk because their mouths are full of food, folks. They're just going up and down eating. And right now he has a nice dog that he's trying to get to
1: well,
0: save.
1: I know. The dog is, he's just enjoying himself. Is it a he or she?
2: It's a he.
1: Okay, he's enjoying himself right now.
0: I thought you were trying to get the dog to talk.
1: Well, I would have lied. Yeah, if that happened, we'd be millionaires.
0: Okay, Bob Hackelaar is a legend, folks, and he does a great job here. Okay, look at this. We have people right behind you that want to be on the radio.
1: Oh, great. Hi, what's your first name? Oh, yeah, come on over and say hi today. All right. What's your first name?
3: Tom.
1: Tom, and where are you from?
3: Hanover.
1: Hanover. Tom from Hanover and?
4: Karen from Hanover.
1: Tom and Karen from Hanover, you're on with Tom Williams.
0: Right, and they're such good-looking people, and he's got a thing that says Sea Dog Brewing Company.
1: Oh,
0: He looks like, but he doesn't look like he drinks beer because he's got one of these flat stomachs.
3: Oh, thank you, sir.
1: Yeah.
3: Thank you.
1: Yeah, do you ever go to the, is there still one in New Hampshire? I know there used to be in Hull, right?
3: The one where is Maine.
1: Maine. That's where it came from, right?
3: Yeah.
1: With the blueberry beer?
3: Yes, the blueberries. Very good.
0: Well, yeah, blueberry beer is good beer, yeah.
1: Yeah.
0: Very nourishing.
3: Yeah.
1: That's great. Have you guys been to the Waterfront Festival before?
3: First time.
1: They're checking it out, Tom.
0: What do you think? Isn't it unbelievable?
3: It's really great, yeah.
0: Yeah. Have you walked,
3: so much to see.
0: Have you walked the whole thing? Have you walked all the way to the end?
3: I think we've managed to make it down the whole way, yeah. It's really good.
1: Any food or shop? It's Karen?
0: Yes.
5: From Humrock.
1: Yes. Karen from Humrock.
0: Yes. Yeah. Nice to see Karen.
1: Oh, you guys know Tony?
3: Yeah. We see Tom from around the corner.
0: Yeah, right.
1: Attorney Tom Williams.
0: These are my neighbors. You know, when you see neighbors, but they're not in the place that they usually are, okay?
3: Yes.
0: Well, welcome, neighbors. Welcome to... Would you like to be on the radio, too, and Karen?
1: Oh, okay.
0: This lady
1: loves the bag. She loves WATD radio and is taking a bag.
0: Yeah.
5: I'm going to wear it around my neck.
0: Geez. That's a low-price necklace.
1: Well, thank you for coming down today.
3: It's great to see you.
0: We've got Brian Covington. Brian,
1: right.
0: We have a guest here, okay? Brian Covington from the Cape Cod Five Bank. Folks, like I told you, there's a lot of banks here, but maybe Cape Cod is giving away money. So let's find out. Brian, what do you do for the Cape Cod Bank?
6: Thank you for that nice introduction, Counselor. I am a loan officer for the Cape Cod Five, a residential loan officer. So I do home loans for folks either buying a new home or thinking about refinancing. We are a local bank, a community bank, and we're very involved in the community in terms of volunteering and getting to know our kids' teachers, and we see our customers out in the street every day, and we just like going the extra mile for them.
0: Well, folks, if you want to borrow money, my advice is don't borrow it on the internet. You don't know if I had a closing one day. I represent a lot of banks in the past. And all of a sudden, we're going to pass papers, and it's 10 o'clock in the morning. Everybody's there to pass papers. But we can't pass, as a lawyer, I can't pass papers until the money is in my bank account. And I'm waiting for the money to come. It was one of these internet banks. And the internet bank was from Texas or somewhere. And the loan officer, I got on the phone, it's coming. Finally, I buy lunch for the people. I send them out. They come back at 2 o'clock in the afternoon. No money. I finally call the bank in Texas, and I asked to speak to the supervisor of the loan officer, and he said, we haven't even approved the loan. So, folks, that's why you do business with a local bank, and you can go down there, and you can see the people, and you know the money's going to be on the table the day you need it.
6: We appreciate that. That's great advice. And we have the technology and speed to get things done quickly. And you can do things online or over the phone with us. But we're also right here. We've got a branch in Commerce Way here in Plymouth, also in the Pine Hills. And we'd love for you to come in and see us sometime.
0: Now, tell me, how's the activity right now? Because it seems like it's still a good market. You know, the market's not screaming hot like it was when the rates were 2.5% and 3%. But it's still a market that's moving.
6: That's a great point. You know, since the days of the low rates, the 2% and 3%, we never saw home prices come back down. We've all been waiting for that to happen. But the demand has been so strong. There's been a lot of pent-up demand over the years for first-time buyers or second-home buyers, which it is getting tougher and tougher to buy a place out here with the cost of living. But come in and see us. We've got low down payment options. We've got construction loans.

0: The towns on the Cape and islands, and then we've got in Plymouth County, two in Plymouth proper, one in Commerce Way, one in the Pine Hills, and we've got our Rosebrook location in Wareham that we've had for a little while now, probably 10 years or so. So we are Cape Cod based. We've been around for a long time, but our push has been Plymouth County lately, moving off Cape, and we're making some progress.
1: Okay, folks, I want to give everybody a little tip. If you're thinking about buying a house, if you're thinking about buying something, and I've been involved in more than 50,000 real estate deals because I represented a lot of banks and mortgage companies during my career. You want, before you even talk to a real estate broker or even go outside and look at a house or whatever, go to see a banker or a mortgage broker. And this way you can go to see the Cape Cod 5
2: and get
1: yourself pre-approved. And what does that mean? That means, number one, they're going to examine your credit to make sure there's no nicks in there that's going to give you a problem. And then they're going to look at the amount of money you make. And between those two things, they're going to say, this is how much we can lend you based upon how many loans you already have outstanding, how much money you make, and what your credit scores are. They're going to say, we can give you a loan for this much money. Then you can look at how much money you have for a down payment, and you can go out and figure out what you want to buy. You don't want to go look at real estate and not know what you can afford, because you may go out there and see a whole bunch of houses for $1 million and find out that you can only afford one for $600,000. And the other thing is the loan officer, and if it's a good loan officer like we have right here, what they can do is this. They'll give you different ideas. Well, maybe you could put down a bigger down payment. Maybe you could ask your mother or father to give you a gift, or your grandparents, you know, say, hey, look, Grandpa, I'm not going to wait until you die to get your money. Could you give me some now? But the idea is you could find out, how you can borrow the money, how much money you can borrow. And this is so important, because you'd be wasting your time and wasting the real estate broker's time if you go out and you're looking at houses that you can't. Now, if you're walking around with a pre-approval and you go to make a deal somewhere, the real estate broker will give the pre-approval right to the seller. Say, look at the buyer's offered so much money for the house, and he's got a pre-approval right here from the Cape Cod 5, and they're ready to pass papers. Now, I'm going to ask you, how long does it take to get once somebody has a pre-approval and they put a house under agreement? What's the typical time limit for the bank to pass papers?
0: All great points, and I think you could have a career in being a loan officer when you retire, if you're ever interested in that. So to get pre-approved, if someone called me today and said, hey, Brian, we'd like to get pre-approved, we have that conversation, they send me their pay stub and their W-2s, I can have that pre-approval back to them within the hour, usually. 24 hours tops. I understand that it's an anxiety-producing thing sometimes to talk to a banker, to talk to a loan officer, but we meet everyone where they're at. We work with folks all across the spectrum, and the pre-approval, once you get it, it's good for 90 days. And sometimes we work with folks, and they go out and they find that home that first weekend or second weekend, and boom, they're off and running. But that's not always the case. Sometimes we do the pre-approval, and once that 90 days is approaching, as long as, you know, nothing material has changed in your employment or you haven't taken out any new loans in that time, we'll issue a pre-approval for another 90 days. And we'll keep doing that as many times as it takes for you to find the perfect home. Sometimes we're working with folks and it happens quickly. Other times it's a 6 months, a year sort of thing. And we're happy to do all that. You know, people have different timelines, different goals, and we're here to help you out, whatever those may be.
1: Well, Tom, Brian, thank you very much.
0: Thank you.
1: From the Cape Cod 5. And Brian, give them your phone number so they can call you.
0: 774-722-0423.
1: And your full name so they can ask you.
0: You beat me to it. Brian Covington.
1: Okay. So, folks, if you want a Covington-type loan, just call Brian, and he will be happy to service all your needs. And I want to thank you, Brian, for being here. And I think that the radio station is telling me that it's time to say goodbye. Folks, come down here to Plymouth Harbor, and you're going to see a party that you won't see anywhere else in Massachusetts today. So enjoy.
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2: ABC News, I'm Chuck Sievertson. At least 90 Americans are among about 3,000 missing in the catastrophic flooding at the border between Nepal and China. Officials in those countries report about 600 deaths. Crews are rescuing survivors. ABC's Britt Clennett in Kathmandu.
3: The number of missing people skyrocketing. Among those, at least 90 Americans, like Siddharth Venkatachalam's family.
4: They were, like, excited for this trip.
3: He says he spoke with his mother just hours before the flood, but she, her husband, and sister are still missing.
2: At least 37 people have been killed following a Russian attack near the Ukrainian capital of Kyiv, according to local officials. Jury deliberations are set to resume on Monday in the Lindsay Clancy trial in Plymouth, Massachusetts. She is accused in the deaths of her three children. The new chairman of the Federal Reserve is indicating that interest rate hikes might be in the offing if prices do not start coming down. This is ABC News. Vaping may not be the cigarette alternative you think it is, says ABC News medical correspondent Dr. Darian Sutton.
5: Important to understand, nicotine in and of itself is not good for our health, and it can be severely harmful, and it's highly addictive. And some of these vapes have enough nicotine to accommodate up to 20 cigarettes. And I think that type of understanding is not known because it's so easy to use. Also, when you're using nicotine, there's a risk of inhaling irritants like fine metals, fine particles, and chemicals that are in the aerosol. So it's so important to understand that although it might not be as risky as a combustible traditional cigarette, there are still true risks that can affect your health.
2: Dr. Darian Sutton, accused of using inside knowledge to make bets on the prediction market Cauchy on what President Trump would say, a former White House teleprompter operator has been ordered to turn over more than $100,000 in profits and pay a $65,000 fine, part of a settlement with federal officials. Chuck Sievertson, ABC News.
1: 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Good afternoon, 12:02, 71 sunny degrees outside our studios, getting up to 78 before we dip down to 58 overnight. And then tomorrow, another nice day, 83 for a high forecasted and low humidity all around. A very nice weekend. Start out the work week next week, 79. Full forecast coming up, an updated one with Mike Redden in for Bill Guile. First, we get out to the roadways. And, of course, it's 12 o'clock on a Saturday. That means we have Paul Ponders with Paul Solano, live from the Plymouth waterfront, taking your calls and texts at 781-837-4900. Traffic and weather this hour brought to us by Hingham Lumber. Now is the time to build the deck of your dreams. Spend $2,000 or more on fiber on decking between now and September 30th and be entered to win a Weber. A Weber SA325 Indigo Grill, courtesy of Hingham Lumber. Let's get out to the roadways. Busy, busy noontime on a Saturday. First off, Storrow Drive westbound before the Longfellow Bridge. You have the right lane blocked due to police matter there, so just be careful. And then after that, you're a little slow from Kenmore Square to University Road. Route 140 in Taunton, northbound at the Route 24 exit, exit 20. The right lane is blocked. There's a two-car accident there. Be careful in that area. Stay over to the left to get by. 95 northbound, heavy from Dedham Street to 93. Then a little heavy from Route 9 to Route 20. Then again from Route 2A to the Middlesex Turnpike exit. Elsewhere, also 95 northbound, pockets of delays between Route 38 and Walnut Street. And southbound, you're slow from Main Street to 93, then again from Route 2 to Route 20. Route 95 northbound, a little slow from Route 114 to the Ward Hill Connector exit. Route 290 eastbound, a little slow from Solomon Pond to 495 westbound. Slow from Swanson Road to Route 12, the westbound exit there. 128 northbound, a little slow from 95 to 114 still. And you also have an accident with two cars. The right lane is blocked at the Centennial Drive exit. That is exit 38. So stay to left to get by there. Route 1 northbound, a little slow from Copeland Circle to Lake Street. Upper deck of Route 3 in Bedford. You're heavy from Route 62 to the I-95 128 exit. Mass Pike eastbound, heavy from I-84 to the eastbound Charlton Service Plaza. And you're a little slow from the Weston State Police Barracks to I-95. Also, you're heavy from Cambridge Street to Fenway Park. Westbound, you're slow before the before the Route 46 120 exit and the westbound Charlton Plaza. Leverett Connector southbound, a little slow from 93 to Leverett Circle. 93 northbound, a little slow from Montvale Ave to I-95/128. You have an accident at Route 129. The left lane is blocked. There's knocked barrels and cones into the high-speed lane, so be caution there. Get over to the right to get by. Southbound, you're slow from the Leverett Connector to the Zakin Bridge. Expressway northbound, a little slow from East Milton Square to the Mass Ave exit. And southbound, you're slow from the Mass Pike exit to Route 28. Route 3 on the South Shore. Yeah, we got to talk about that too. Northbound, you're slow from the Norwell Rest Area to Derby Street. You have an accident in Rockland before 228. It's a two-car accident. The left lane is blocked. Stay to the right to get by. After that, you're slow from Union Street up to Bergen Parkway. Southbound, you're slow from Route 18 to Derby Street, just doing the lane drop dance. Down on the Cape, you're heavy Route 6 eastbound from 134 to 124 where the lane drop is. Westbound, you're slow leaving the Cape and sandwich from Route 130 to the Sagamore Bridge. Traffic on the Nines every weekday morning.
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1: Weather's coming up with Mike Redden in for Bill Gogg. Quick, a little motorsports update for you, and we'll discuss a little, maybe a little further with Paul Solano. And, of course, full coverage Wednesday night with Miles Heger right here on WATD, 7 p.m. Last night, you had the Winn-Dixie 250 from the Daytona International Speedway, the regular season finale for the O'Reilly Series. And what a race it was. In his 424th start, Ryan C. got his first win. Congratulations to him. The rest of your top 10, Austin Hill, Carson Kvyat, Anthony Alfredo, Brandon Jones, Justin Allgaier, Brendan Poole, Harrison Burton, Jeb Burton, and Sheldon with arms wide open Creed. Let's get to that forecast with Mike Redden.
7: Good afternoon, everyone. High pressure builds across southern New England today, bringing plenty of sunshine and lower humidity. An onshore breeze will keep things cooler right along the coast. Clouds will be on the increase on Sunday as a backdoor cold front pushes into northern New England. However, conditions look to remain dry right through Monday. A warm front can bring some shower activity on Tuesday. So with that in mind, here are the details of the forecast for this afternoon. There'll be plenty of sunshine with a high temperature near 78, but it will be cooler right along the shoreline. Tonight, clouds will be on the increase with a low of 58. For Sunday, dim sunshine will give way to thickening clouds. We'll see a high temperature of 83. Monday morning clouds will give way to some afternoon sunshine. Expect a high temperature of 79. And for Tuesday, it'll be mainly cloudy with showers around. We'll see a high temperature in the middle 70s. For WATD, I'm Precision with a forecasting meteorologist, Mike Redden.
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1: Greetings, everyone. Welcome and thanks for listening to Paul Ponders on WATD, presented by Northeast Fence and Supply Corporation of Saugus, where they have fences for kids, dogs, and ugly neighbors. My name is Paul Solano of the PS and All Marketing Group. Thank you. Thank you, studio audience. And actually, there is quite a studio audience right here, probably about 10,000 people. I don't know if that's a national park estimate or whatever, but I'm saying that we're here live at the Plymouth Waterfront Festival, produced and directed by the great Plymouth Chamber of Commerce. So congratulations to all the event planners and the committee for putting together wonderful. And I want to extend a thank you to Rob Pakla for inviting me. Let's give it up for Rob, everyone. All right. Yes. There we go. Thank you, studio audience. Thank you. And Rob. And Larry Nelson, of course. And behind me is David Wilson and his wife, Sarah. And I have a very, yes, exactly. Standing O's all over the place. They abound here. And also in studio, nope, we're out of the studio. We're here at the Water Festival, is my dear friend, retired Staff Sergeant, U.S. Air Force, Gene Stico. Welcome, Gene.
2: Thank you, Paul. Beautiful to be here.
1: Great to
2: have you. Incredible crowd.
1: It's unbelievable. It really, yeah. Really is. And, of course, to my left and your left is Natalia Stego. Let's give it up for Natalia. And hopefully one day, maybe even today, maybe Natalia will be singing opera on stage with one of the groups. I don't know. We'll see. Professional opera. And also, Alyssa is here from the podcast WARP, which we'll hear more about that. Let's give it up for Alyssa with the camera. Woo. She's a podcaster, Wicked Alien Radio Podcast, right?
3: Correct.
1: Absolutely. Well, welcome, Alyssa. And, of course, behind us is, back in the studio, is Tim behind the glass. Tim, are you able to chime in?
4: Oh, yeah, man, I'm here. Yes.
1: Are you motoring in? I don't know.
4: Yeah.
1: You have to be careful of all these people around here. You don't want to hit anyone.
4: I'll be okay.
1: Okay, you got it. What's happening on the racing scene?
4: Well, racing, we had the Dollar Tree 301 in New Hampshire last weekend. There's the green flag from that. Boy, what a race it was. Like I said, last night we had the O'Reilly Series finale at Daytona, and tonight is the Cup Series finale, the Coke Zero Sugar 400. And Ross Chastain is on the pole for that, and it'll be good. 7:30 tonight on NBC if you're not doing anything else. And full coverage will be on Wednesday night with Miles Heger and the rest of the crew. Miles on Motorsports, 7 p.m. right here on WATD.
1: Absolutely. Miles will be here later on in the afternoon from what I am hearing. So
4: yep, should be there around 2 o'clock.
1: About 2. Unfortunately, I'm going to miss him, but we'll meet Miles maybe one day when you're up at Pearl Street doing karaoke.
4: Yes, hopefully you'll meet him down the road.
1: Down the road, yes. How appropriate. Yes. Yes, indeed. And Tim behind the glass, thank you. And I just want to give a shout out to Chef Felipe Fitzpatrick at Pearl Street Station Restaurant. As most of you know, I'm general manager of Pearl Street Station Restaurant, so I invite you to come on up to come over the godforsaken bridge and come in and visit us over there. Yes, you may take one of those wonderful giveaways. Absolutely. Those are great bags for all the goodies with all the great exhibitors and all the great vendors, arts and crafts people who are here at the Waterfront Festival. And I want to give that shout out to my hardworking staff at Pearl Street Station Restaurant, Jen holding down the fort there with Nicole and with Lily. It was Chef Muhammad, Chef Joaquin, Chef Eve, and Pizziola Muhammad. Thank you so much and all. So, Gene, before we go to Shelley Wolf in a couple of minutes, welcome. So what is happening in your world?
2: Oh, tons of it happening. You know, anybody that's listened for a while, normally I chime in on the latest of UAP, Unidentified Anomalous Phenomena. As well as the UAS, which is Unidentified and or Unmanned Aerial Systems. So we're, you know, pushing heavily, looking at the legislation that's coming out of that that's affecting businesses around the United States. We're watching the government loosen its grip over

0: 80 years of secrecy, and having a good time while we're doing it, and challenging the status quo for the most part.
1: Absolutely, that you are.
0: Here now, comes the helicopter.
1: It's a UAP.
0: Right on cue.
1: I know, really. That's pretty cool. Alyssa, you want to capture that for the podcast for the WARP? Absolutely. Go for it. You may take that. Yeah. How are you doing today? Doing all right?
0: Good. Lots of people walking by.
1: Enjoy the day with your dad.
0: 95.9 swag.
1: I know, really. This is really great. And I see on the table you have a book or two.
0: Yeah, I brought a copy of both of my books, Unconventional, which goes into my oil and gas background, where I spent almost two decades on the intelligence side. And then Infinity Disclosed, which is the what got me into the UAP subject. So that is based on the series of documents I found from my father-in-law, who was a Soviet physicist, and he actually reverse-engineered a UFO in the Soviet Union. And, you know, while a lot of people sort of get raised eyebrows around it, you know, we tell them now all of these issues we're seeing with drones and national security and what's happening from Space Force with China in space, it's all tied together, you know, and that's part of what we're working on is bringing it to the public and helping the public understand and helping a lot of our legislators understand, too. That you know, there's 80 years of secrecy to untie and bring public, so we can better address the national security risks around us that we currently face.
1: Really, now if I recall, last week after you left me, you were going to have a meeting with a U.S. rep or a state senator from Connecticut.
0: Yeah, Joe Hoxha from Connecticut, yep. U.S. Connecticut state rep. So Connecticut is one of five states that have actually launched their own UAP initiatives to study the issue. You know, we're looking at states that have critical infrastructure, military facilities, major defense contractors. And so, you know, unfortunately, what was supposed to be fund about $300,000 to fund a study in Connecticut and kind of get the ball rolling. That wasn't passed. It was stripped out of the bill last minute, as politics will often do. So we talked with them about that and, you know, talked about ways to not only bring it forward, but try and get our Massachusetts state legislators more engaged, too, because you take a ride to Hanscom Air Force Base, and that road leading to the front of it is full of nothing but these companies who have some of this technology locked away that we need to start getting in the hands of other contractors, other scientists and researchers and things like that to address the issues.
1: Interesting. And I'll ask it. I think I know the answer on this one. But has there been any response from the Massachusetts delegation this week?
0: No, nothing at all. Nothing, huh? Nothing at all. You know, we've got Steve Lynch, who sits on the UAP task force, and we've got Representative Keating from this district.
1: Mm-hmm.
0: Representative Keating is on the Armed Services Committee.
1: Mm-hmm.
0: He should be deeply engaged in this, but nothing but crickets.
1: Wow. That is something.
0: It is. It's one of those things that, you know, unfortunately we see a situation where it's going to take something happening with particularly these large drone systems from foreign countries creating a major event before I think, unfortunately, we're going to really see people taking it seriously.
1: That is really something. But, Gene, I'm just going to go back to the script. We're going to be bringing on Shelley Wolf shortly, very shortly. But, I just wanted to hi, how are you? How you doing? Welcome. Yeah, I just want to thank all of you. This is season number 2, show number 38. This is my second season of Paul Pond is, and it really is an absolute honor to be on WATD in the spot of the Boiling Point with my executive consultant, Arthur Boyle. And it's really great to be out here. I love doing these live remotes, meet so many wonderful people, and just looking around. We have a lot of very interested people. And one of the great things about the Paul Pond is podcast is that I've been able to bring some really delightful guests. And I believe at this point of the program, Tim, I think we do have Shelley on the line.
2: Yes, we do.
1: Awesome. So, Shelley, I'm going to give that intro. At this point of the program, we have the Pod Pro Techie Toolbox segment with Techie Talonzo Amos and Ms. Shelley Wolf, global media firm owner of Toolbox Entertainment, vice president of technology literacy for Pod Pro, a past Paul Pond's guest, episode number 35 out of my 94.

0: episodes that I've dropped so far. So, Shelley Wolf, you're on the line.
1: Paul, how's it going?
0: It's going well, my friend. Thanks for calling in, and as always, thanks for being such a vibrant part of this show.
1: Absolutely. My pleasure, and it was great learning and hearing a little bit more about this drone stuff. It's always of interest, and the legislation's a big aspect, and I had to agree with what Rob had to say there, so yeah.
0: Absolutely, without a doubt. And Gene, I don't know if you've ever met Gene when you've been to Pearl Street Station Restaurant. Gene often comes in with his wife Natalia, and I don't know if your paths have crossed, but you must make it a point to meet Gene if you have not.
2: Particularly on a karaoke night.
0: Yes.
1: Yes, I don't think we've met Gene, but I definitely would look forward to talking with you and meeting you.
0: Absolutely, without a doubt. So, Shelley, I won't cut into your time, but what do you have for us today along with your myth of the week?
1: Yeah, so today what I want to talk about is a lot of times people accidentally make a phone call, but their phone is locked and they wonder what happened. So, you know, what I want to say is that can happen to any of us and has happened to probably all of us. I'm not talking about accidentally hitting someone's name while you're looking through your contacts. I'm talking about putting your phone away and then discovering, oh, no, I called someone, and it recently happened, and I thought, wait a minute, my phone was locked, so how in the world did I manage to call someone? So that allowed me to sit down and think about a technology rabbit hole that I was like, let me look into this, because I realized that if I'm not understanding it, maybe other folks are not. So when you think your phone is locked, that doesn't necessarily mean your phone can't do anything. So today what we're going to talk about is locking actually means and why it's important to look through this and why it happens. So first, what does lock actually mean on your phone? When we press the button on the right side of our phone, many times we think, okay, the screen goes dark, my phone must be locked. But those aren't necessarily the same thing. Turning off the screen doesn't mean your phone is shut down or locked. And even when the phone is securely locked, certain functions will still be available. And that's intentional. Think about it. You still want your phone to be able to receive calls, sound an alarm, show a certain notification, connect to your smartwatch or hearing aids or even the car. That lets you have emergency access features that are active. And depending on the phone, the settings you've chosen, other features may also be active in the locked screen. So locked does not mean your phone is off. It just doesn't necessarily mean nothing can happen until you enter a passcode. So how can an accidental call happen? There isn't one universal explanation. It depends on your phone, its settings, what devices are connected to it, and exactly how it happened. But there are several possibilities. Your screen may have an awkward, have been awakened. Modern phones are designed to wake up easily. You can pick up the phone, tap the screen, receive a notification, press a button, and depending on your phone, the security settings and what happens next may allow you to interact with something that you're not even realizing. And that's the famous, what we'll call pocket dial comes from. Your leg, your hand, or anything inside a pocketbook may interact that screen and it becomes awakened. It may not have been on your screen. There are some times where we forget the phone isn't working alone anymore, right? We've got our phone connected to so many devices. Again, that car, your Bluetooth, headphones, earbuds, a smartwatch, a headset. Some of those devices can initiate calls depending on what you set up your settings as, and that is actually true. But you'll be like, I never touch my phone. That action can be started from somewhere else. That's why we need to periodically check our settings. Check your voice assistant as well. Depending on your phone and your settings, your voice assisted devices features may also be available while your device is locked. This is a normal example of something that can be both convenient and both having some issues. So maybe when you're driving and you want to make a hands-free call, you may say, hey, call Techie Chalonzo. But that could be useful, but it also knows that you may not be wanting to call him right then and there. So don't assume we need to check. And then again, remembering that your emergency calling is different. Now that's an important distinction because phones are deliberately designed so that you can access certain emergency information without going through the normal unlocking process. Why? Well, imagine if you're injured, someone finds you unconscious, or there's an emergency and somebody needs you to use your phone to call 911. We don't want the emergency feature hidden, so behind those passwords that nobody else knows. So both iPhones and Android phones have ways of accessing emergency calling the device, even when it's locked. That's the safety feature, not a security failure. So here's another question. What if I accidentally call 911? That's important enough to know because sometimes that may happen. The important piece is don't panic and hang up. Stay on the line. Tell them it was an accident and that you don't need assistance. This lets them know there is no emergency. Also remembering that today's tech tip, accidental emergency calls, stay on the line. Very, very important. So check what people can see on the screens. This is also really important to think about. Another side of the conversation is that nothing to do with accidental calling, but picking up a locked phone sometimes means what can you see on the phone? Can you see a text message that came in, that's a preview, different email subject lines, calendar appointments, verification codes that maybe you don't want other people seeing? So locking your screen isn't only about preventing accidental calls, it's about protecting your privacy. If your phone sits on a desk at work in a restaurant or somewhere around, you may not want yet personal information being completely appeared. And that's where you want to think about what is appearing before I've unlocked that phone. So now the tech myth of the week is if my phone is locked, I can't do anything. Well, that is not true. A screen lock just helps prevent someone from actually getting into your phone and accessing your personal information. But certain features are intentionally designed to work without completely unlocking your phone. Again, that's often the good thing. Again, we just talked about the emergency piece or setting alarms or incoming calls, wanting to be able to connect to your easy devices such as your smartwatch or your car. But the important thing is knowing what's available from your phone locked screen. So do a 5-minute lock check screen checkup. And the first thing you want to do is, do you actually have a secure lock on your phone? That means a PIN, a passcode, your fingerprint, that face recognition. If you don't have one, that's where you might want to start. I would encourage you to use a PIN or a password, personally not your fingertip or your face recognition. Number two, your notifications. Lock your phone, look at the screen, and ask yourself, could somebody standing next to me learn something in private about me? I don't want them to know if a notification comes in. If the answer is yes, then go into your notification settings and look for options involving lock screen or notification previews. You can usually control that from there. Number three, emergency setup. Again, don't activate them just to experiment. Instead, go to the in settings and search for emergency SOS or safety and emergency. See how a particular phone is configured, and while you're there, check your emergency contacts and your information. Make sure they're up to date and that there's still people that you want to be contacted. Your voice feature, search the settings for your voice assistant. Look at what it's allowed while you're doing that. Don't necessarily need to turn off that feature. And the Bluetooth, settings for your Bluetooth is really important. Look at the devices listed. Is it your car, your hearing aids, a smartwatch? And what in the world is that I do want listed? So if you don't recognize it, remove it. Android users, here's an extra tip for you. Some Android manufacturers offer tools that are designed to prevent accidental touches. For example, the Samsung Galaxy phone actually has an accidental touch protection piece that is compatible on Galaxy. Look under your settings, display, and accidental touch, and actually go ahead and activate that if you do not want this. The bigger lesson here is that I discovered accidental calling people, our phones are going to do exactly what they've been increasingly asked to do. We have asked them to do a lot of things for our convenience, but every convenience creates a decision. How do I want my phone to behave? So again, take that 60 seconds this week, set up and do a few quick things as we wrap up here, which is do I have a screen lock? What important information do I want in my notifications when my phone is locked? Again, making sure that emergency SOS is set up. What voice assistance do I need while my phone is locked? And what Bluetooth devices are connected to my phone? And if you accidentally make that phone call, then don't blame yourself. Take a moment and just check your settings. Again, locked does not mean it's off. Your phone is still connected, functioning, and that is what we have for you this week. So it's about getting to know your phone.
0: That is absolutely awesome, and as always, so, so insightful, Shelley Wolf. And how do our listeners get in contact with you?
1: yeah, they can reach us at info@podproentertainment.com.
0: That is great. And I was on the line with Techie Chalonzo the other night, and he is just killing it with those reels, isn't he? Huh?
1: He is staying busy, and the reels that keep coming out just get better and better each week. So it's very exciting to see the work that he's doing.
0: The reels that keep on giving and giving, right?
1: The reels keep giving and giving, exactly.
0: Absolutely. Well, Shelley Wolf, I want to thank you again for being part of Paul Ponders, and we'll catch up with you real soon. Looking forward to next week with another insightful segment. All right, my friend.
1: Thanks. Sounds great. Thank you. You guys have a great day out there.
0: Hashtag indeed.
1: Hashtag imagine.
0: Thanks, Shelley. Well, as Arthur Boyle says, it's not time to make the donuts, it's time to pay some bills. So let's hear from our sponsors.
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0: We are back, and thanks for listening to Paul Ponders on WATD, presented by Northeastern Fence and Supply Corporation of Saugus, where they have fences for kids, dogs, and ugly neighbors. The call-in number and text-in number is 781-837-4900, and you could also find us on the Audacy app. That's AUDACY, and for you nonprofits out there, if you want to reach out to me, please email me at paul@paulponders.com. And I'd be happy to speak to you. And we have people milling around here. We're broadcasting live on a remote from the Plymouth Waterfront Festival. And I'll tell you, it is such a glorious day out here. Lots of people are around the booth. And with me, not in studio, but here on site, Gene Stico. Gene, how are you?
2: Good. I love being in the field, Paul. This is where
0: I know it.
2: This is where it happens. This is where the real stuff is.
0: This is really where it's at, isn't it?
2: It is.
0: You know, this is glorious. You know, right here, and you think back, 1620, you know, when the pilgrims...
2: They never pictured you and I would be sitting here today.
0: Little do they know.
2: I got to tell you, I got to give Shelley a lot of credit, though, on that last segment.
0: Yes.
2: For particularly her efforts to destigmatize the butt dial and fat fingering of phones. I don't feel as incompetent anymore after that.
0: You know, I resemble that remark. That's all I'm going to say. You know, it's one of those things that, you know, invariably that often happens, and my daughters will joke with me about, you know, my fingers and how I have one finger
2: right
0: on the phone, and it's just one of those things. It happens, right?
2: It's a operator error between the keyboard and your shoes.
0: Yeah, that's a ticket. Exactly. Yeah, absolutely right. And also, this past Sunday night, I dropped another episode, and if you haven't had a chance to read The Dangerous Shore by New York Times bestselling author Sarah Vladeck, it was a great interview, and if you have a chance, check out The Dangerous Shore by Sarah Vladeck, and all very good. And she was also bestselling author of Indianapolis.
2: Excellent.
0: Indeed. And Gene, you've, I know, three books. You're probably working on a fourth book.
2: No, I'm done with the book. I can't keep writing.
0: Uh-huh.
2: I just got to be out there and talk about it.
0: All righty.
2: I find that much more enjoyable.
0: There you go. Well, who wrote the Book of Love, right?
2: That's right.
0: That's it. Well, I think, Tim, I think at this point of the program, we have Sharon on the line, right?
6: Yes, I'm here.
0: Sharon, how are you? This is the point of the program where we have your health and wellness survival tips with Miss Sharon Filyaw. And
6: it sounds like you're having a lot of fun out there.
0: We are. We're having a lot of fun out here, and we're hoping that the people around the booth will be shouldering your part two. Sorry about that.
6: Good segue.
0: Tim behind the glass. I don't know. Rim shot time. There we go. Well, Sharon, welcome back. And
6: thank you.
0: Looking forward to hearing part two of shoulders.
6: Yes. So last week we talked about, you know, shoulder pain, how it develops. But today I like to talk about solutions. So many people will often wake up in the morning with anterior or pain in the front of the shoulder. They're rubbing their shoulder and they're saying, what the heck is going on? So pain of this type can come from what is called repetitive use injuries. So just your occupation, if you work in construction, if you're a wait staff, if you're a flight attendant, a cashier, if you work in landscaping, anything like that where you're constantly doing work in the front of you, this can cause weakness in the back of the shoulder. But what happens is you have something called referred pain, which is why you feel pain in the front of the shoulder. And people often mistakenly think that that's where the issue is, but it's not. It is generally due to weakness on those back heads of the rotator cuff and the back in general. So today I'm going to give you some easy exercises you can do so you guys can do a little bit if you want to, just sort of sitting right there to help alleviate anterior or front shoulder pain so that way you avoid any visits to the orthopedic doctor in the future. Okay, the first thing you want to do is called external rotation. So with your arms at your side, your palms are facing the back of the room, or just your palms are facing kind of in that posterior plane of the backs of your hands, and you're going to bring the shoulders up and them back. If you have shoulder pain in front of your shoulder, many times you can fit of the backward shoulder, and you will feel an abatement of pain in the front. The shoulder. That's a real easy one. This exercise is great because it bypasses the rotator cuff. Also, for people that have something called adhesive capsulitis or a frozen shoulder, this is also a great way to get movement in the shoulder. Arms at your side, driving the shoulders up, rotating back, going slowly, doing between 25 and 50 steps. Okay, another exercise you can do is that we're going to activate the back heads of a rotator cuff. So this is extension of the arm. So you can either sit or stand with your palm, again, facing kind of the back of the room or in back of you. You're going to slowly raise your arm and back as far as you can go without pain. And you're going to hold it there for a count of 20. This is a passive way to activate the back heads of the rotator cuff, get those neurons firing, but also safe enough not to cause any damage. So you're going to bring the arm back as far as you can go there for a count of 20, then slowly bring it down to your side. And you're going to do that, if you can, a 5 times. On the left and right side. Got that, Paul? Are you doing it? You're writing all this down?
0: Well, Jean is doing it right now. Huh?
2: Yeah, we were worried all the clicking and creaking was bleeding through.
0: Right, exactly. We didn't want those sounds to come out on the radio.
6: Yes. So actually, if you hear kind of crackling, cracking, that can be something called crepitus, which is more commonly known as arthritis. Arthritis is okay. If you have clicking, that's something that you don't want to hear because clicking can indicate that the joint is not seated correctly, so you need to stop often immediately and consult the physician. Okay, moving on to the next exercise. This is called vertical abduction. So if you've ever seen the Leonardo da Vinci, kind of like a sketch of a man.

0: man, and his arms are coming up to the side. It's called Vesuvian Man. So when you bring your arms up at the side, that is called vertical abduction. So either seated or standing, you're going to have the palms facing the front, but this time you're going to bring only one arm, slowly up at your side, slowly up as high as you can go, and you're going to hold that position for a count of 20. So what you're doing here, you have what's called a partial pronation or supination of the arm. You're bringing it up in that beautiful carnal plane. You're going to bring it up to your side and try and hold it. After a count of 20, you're going to slowly bring it down. So when you're bringing the arm up, you're working the supraspinatus portion of the rotator cuff. As you're lowering it, you're working the infraspinatus and the teres minor, a few other muscles, but again, a very safe way of activating the back edge of the rotator cuff. Again, very important to do before bedtime if you have an occupation where you're lifting packages, just a lot of movement, even someone that was in an office all day. These movements are wonderful, wonderful to do. And I know you're taking copious notes, Paul, on all of this stuff. Now, just take a little break in between the exercises. If you have pain upon doing any of these exercises, that's not a good thing. So again, you may want to consult your healthcare professional because you may need something called a cortisone shot. This is an anti-inflammatory therapy. Now, it's not permanent, but it buys you a little bit of time. It lasts for about a month or so, and it helps to reduce inflammation in the joint so that you have better range of movement. Also, your doctor or healthcare professional may also encourage physical therapy. The exercises that I'm giving are part of the physical therapy regimen, and in my professional opinion, should be done at 3 times a week, not every day, but rather 3 times a week, every other day, or based on how you're feeling. And remember, the first day you go for physical therapy, you ask the therapist to give you a printout of the illustrations and also the verbiage so that you can continue physical therapy if your insurance cancels physical therapy treatment on you. Okay, I'm going to give you a couple of advanced exercises for the shoulder. These next exercises are only for people that have been on the commercial break coming up.
1: Sharon, we'll be doing those, but go ahead.
0: Okay, real quick, you're going to hang from a bar. This is only if you have full range of motion. You're going to hang from a bar for up to a minute, overhead grip, and then underhand grip. I'm going to stop it right there because I know you have to kind of pay for the donuts, but I hope these tips kind of help you out a little bit.
1: Well, it's just another reason to have you back for Shoulders Part 3. You know, we'll have to have this. This is all good stuff, and we have people coming from all over. We had some people originally from the Melrose Saugus area stop by the booth and say hi, and big fans of yours, of Pearl Street, and they're down here enjoying a wonderful day in such a small world apartment, but I would not want to paint it, right, Gene?
2: No, not at all.
1: Absolutely. Well, Sharon, how do our listeners in Paul Pondas Land contact you?
0: Well, of course, I have my YouTube channel, the Affiliate Fall Prevention Method, which is on YouTube, or they can contact me through Paul Pondas Podcast. Glad to be here as usual. Have a great time out there on this beautiful day.
1: Absolutely. Thanks. And in the commercial break, we're going to be doing some exercises, okay?
0: Good luck to you. Thanks so much.
1: You got it, Sharon. Thanks so much and be well. Thank you.
0: Thank you. Bye-bye.
1: You're welcome. Now let's hear from those sponsors, please.
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1: We are back, and thanks for listening to Paul Ponders on WATD on this very glorious day. We're out here at the Plymouth Waterfront Festival, and I'll tell you, it is really, really a great day. And again, shout out to Rob Hackler, Larry Nelson, Dave Wolfson, the crew for doing a great job. And on the other side, maybe I could sort of see the stage area. We have a colleague who I met for the first time, John Shea.
5: Hello, Paul. How you doing this afternoon?
1: I am doing well. It was a pleasure meeting you a few minutes ago and all, and you're doing a great job over there on the other side. But what do you have in store for us today?
5: Thank you. Yeah, so the music stage is rocking this afternoon. We had Sam Luke Chase open things up at 11 o'clock this morning. Vinyl Revival is playing some classic hits right now. We have a band called Cold Start. Following them, Whiskey Treaty Roadshow with a former WATD traffic person, David Tanklevsky, starts at about 2:45 this afternoon. And Carlin Tripp is going to be closing things out. Carlin's the guy that organized all of the music today, including the car show stage. We have Kate Lorraine and Johnny Bass and Billy Thompson over there as well. There's a DJ that's going to be starting up soon as well. So a lot of music and a lot of good vibes happening here at the music stage and the entire Plymouth Waterfront Festival.
1: That is absolutely awesome. And, John, I always enjoy listening to your great show, Almost Famous, and also to the reports you do on Rob's show. I think at 9:40 a.m.
5: It is. 9:40 and 1:40, we have the WATD Local Artist of the Day.
1: That is awesome. Awesome. So I'm going to go back to Gene Stico, but do you have anything else to add? Any final thoughts?
5: No, that's it. Just you know, everybody's having a great time here. The weather couldn't be more perfect, so if you're in the sound, the reach of the radio station, come by. There's still plenty of time to check out the Waterfront Festival this afternoon. Lots of great food here, too.
1: Absolutely, without a doubt, my friend. John, we'll meet again. Enjoy the rest of the day.
5: You as well.
1: Thank you. Well, at this point of the program, we usually have the financial wing of Olympic Proportions, sponsored by PS and All Marketing Group and Riverworks Credit Union, NMLS 410564, with Mr. Paul Crowley and Olympian and former Boston Bruins winger Dave Jensen, senior loan officer. They've given up their time this weekend so that we could, in fact, be here live at the Plymouth Waterfront Festival and all. But sitting right next to me is a dear friend, retired staff sergeant, United States Air Force, Gene Stico. Welcome back, my friend.
6: Thank you. Feel like we needed some trumpets or something there.
1: Yes, I know, really. We're going to have to work on that. Yeah. Tim, behind the glass, if you have some trumpets, just chime in.
6: Perfect.
1: All righty. I like that. No, Gene, we could talk about, the Black Grove Global Risk. We could talk about your books and all. But I am so intrigued with this warp. Wicked Alien Radio Podcast?
6: Yeah.
1: Tell us about it. It sounds so much like, it's so fun.
6: It is. I mean, this issue is so intense and so multidimensional, and it's like sometimes you just want to have fun. So Wicked Alien at wickedalien.com is really a conglomeration of myself, Lissa, who goes online by White Rabbit Ufology, Ty Roberts, Total Disclosure podcast, and other creators in the New England area. And we got a couple of oddballs. We got one from New Jersey, one from Pennsylvania, who are still friends. You know, we'll let them in the group anyway. But, you know, we like to talk about some of the more fun side of the issue, some of the history. And Wicked Alien is really geared towards highlighting the New England stories in UFO history, as well as bringing them to the national stage. Because I'll a little quiz for you, Paul. Do you know where the first sighting of a UFO was in the United States ever reported?
7: I do not know.
6: The Malden River.
7: Seriously?
6: Yeah. Yeah. When it was part of Charlestown.
7: Really?
6: That was the first recorded sighting. And back in colonial days, there were a number. Thomas Jefferson's even has records of sighting objects in the sky. And, you know, it wasn't swamp gas. It was far beyond what anything they understood at the time.
7: Wow. That is absolutely amazing. And I worked on the book in 1999, with Malden's 350th, and I did the trivia for it and all. And that, I wish I had that trivia.
6: I know. Question. I know.
7: Where were you then?
6: I'm all over the places, people. I'm a little bit of everywhere.
7: Absolutely.
6: That. But, yeah, you know, rich history, and then, yep. You know, we've got the Exeter, New Hampshire. We have the Exeter UFO Fest coming up in September, where, again, 1950s, I think it was, U.S. Navy seaman, home on leave, spotted an object. Portsmouth police chased it as well. And then probably one of the most famous cases in ufology in general is the Betty and Barney Hill abduction that was up in the White Mountains. And there's actually a plaque up there that talks about it. And it was after a regression session that they realized that they had been abducted. And for, you know, since the 1960s, it is, you know, psychologists have looked into this case and believe something had legitimately happened to them. So we're rich with it here in New England.
7: Without a doubt. And speaking of New England, of course, we have many great educational institutions. We got Harvard. I went to BC, but Harvard, all those people in Cambridge, people at MIT and all. But there's been a tremendous influence, if you will, from people from the Boston-Cambridge area.
6: Yeah, well, you know, probably the most prominent figure right now is Professor Avi Loeb out of Harvard, who is heading up what's called the UAP Scientific Council. And that is a council under the Office of the Director of National Intelligence. So it's a White House level advisory board that is collecting a lot of the data from the files that the government's been releasing over the last couple of months. So they're examining that, trying to extract data that, you know, number one, identifies, is it truly anomalous or is there another explanation for it? And so far, the things the government has originally labeled as anomalous remain anomalous and unidentified. You know, there's Dr. Beatrice Villarreal over in Stockholm, Sweden. She belongs to an organization called VASCO. And she discovered in old photographic plates of sky surveys what she describes, they call them transient satellites. And these are what she posits are man-made objects that have been in Earth's orbit since before humanity had any space programs. So pre-Sputnik. Again, that ties back to Boston and Harvard University, because in the 1950s, the head of the observatory, Dr. Donald Menzel, destroyed thousands of these plates that had these images on it. And he was connected to the Atomic Energy Commission, to the OSS during World War II, which became the CIA. So there's been a long history of not wanting to talk about the things that can't be identified, And now things have sort of progressed to a point that they need to be talked about. And as I was saying earlier in the show, that the government is in a pickle now, trying to release more of this information without releasing the fact that, without necessarily releasing the bad stuff they did to cover it up. You know, it's how do we open this up and allow the research and the technology that's been

0: 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You know, the channel itself does not yet have sort of regularly scheduled programming. So, like, as Liz is out here today recording us, and she's going to create some content from that, we'll share it through all the mediums. 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Deciphering TV, which is Eric Hecker, who spent time in Antarctica and discovered the discovered direct energy weapons that were being used down in Antarctica that could essentially cause earthquakes in other places in the world. And he's a government whistleblower, and another fascinating story. So, so we, you know, share that from within our network, and hopefully as the viewers and listeners grow, we'll have some regular scheduled programming.
1: Without a doubt, operators are standing by, and Alyssa is doing a fabulous job this videotaping us and getting some really some great
0: content. She's on it. I think she's going to go around and ask ask the crowd, going to get out there, ask the crowd some questions.
1: Inquiring minds want to know.
0: Right. Indeed. You got to get the pulse of the public, Paul.
1: Yes, exactly. That's what it's all about. And last week when you were on the show, I sort of rushed through the segment. I wanted to pick up on the documentary that you have with our dear friend Arthur Wahlberg.
0: Yes, Infinity Disclosed. So this is Infinity Disclosed is going to be a short documentary essentially capturing the story of my father-in-law, Valerius Chernohayev's reverse engineering of a UFO in the Soviet Union, and the connections that we've made into the U.S. government programs. And Arthur Wahlberg, you know, I told him about it. He just said, "What can I do to help?" And I'm like, "You can host it, because if you can understand it, we can help everybody else understand it."
1: without a doubt, right?
0: He is the everyman.
1: Yeah, he is. He's really a multi-dimensional. I call him a Renaissance man.
0: He listen, you know, the number one thing about Paul, about Arthur is when you say, "Hey, I need a hand," there's no other question other than, "Where do you need me?"
1: Absolutely.
0: And when?
1: Yeah, absolutely. And Arthur is at the forefront of the Wahlberg family and just doing a great, great job, just doing so many things for so many people.
0: Yeah. Yeah,
1: absolutely.
0: Big, big heart.
1: Without a doubt. And also, too, when you mention your father-in-law, a beaming smile, Natalia, you were beaming when we mentioned...
0: She doesn't like the spotlight.
1: I know.
0: So I have to jump out there.
1: I know it. But, you know, when I think back as we start to wind down the program and all, it's one of those things that, Gene, when I first had you on, some people were actually stopping me. They were actually saying, "What is this, a Trekkie convention? What are you talking about? What is this guy all about?" And I'm like saying, you know, there's a real story. There's fact behind what you're doing. So if you just want to let our many listeners out here who are walking by just know about your website, about what you're all about, and in a minute and a half.
0: Yeah, you know, like I said, we're at a point now that it doesn't matter whether you believe in UFOs, UAPs, aliens. The government is taking action. Legislation is being enacted that is going to change business, and there's going to be the trickle-down effect. And so, you know, we just try to stay on top of that. And I do that through Black Grove Global Risk, Black Grove Global Risk, at blackgroveglobalrisk.com. Trying not to get tongue-tied. Exactly. And there is business-grade intelligence on the UAP issue for anybody in the financial or business sectors. And then, of course, wickedalien.com if you are more into the fun side of this.
1: Absolutely, without a doubt, without a doubt. I heard Tim behind the glass say 2 minutes, and that was about a minute or so ago. So, Gene, as we start to wind down, I want to thank you for making the trek down over the Zakim Bridge.
0: Thank you. This was great. It's good, you know, it's good to leave the North Shore every now and then, I guess. It's kind of like leave. You know, I get to a point, I forget how many days it's been since I've left my house. And I got to get out, so it's about the same getting down to South Shore.
1: Absolutely, without a doubt. And again, I want to thank Rob Hackler, Larry Nelson, great job, David Wilson behind me, Eugene, Alyssa, and Tim behind the glass back at the Mother House.

Arthur Boyle, Shelley, Sharon, and our advertisers. But thank you. Great job here at the Plymouth Watertown Waterfront Festival. Just continue to listen to the ATD programming today. And keep on Paul pondering and enjoy the rest of this glorious day. #Indeed.

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95.9 WATD. Of course, the Jackson 5. I'll be there. We'll be here until midnight with the oldies. If you've been looking for them, you found them. 11 hours. Can you believe it? And then tomorrow we'll have another abbreviated, but still you get more for 4 hours. Ron Dwyer is warming up in the bullpen, taking on those Yankees. I don't know. Anyway, four in a row there, some soul and R&B for you. We kicked it off with Brenda Holloway. You know that song by Blood, Sweat, and Tears, but she did it also. Released August 17th, 1967. You've Made Me So Very Happy. Then also we had The Elgins, Heaven Must Have Sent You. Released around August 25th, 1966. Another Motown record. Then, of course, The Miracles, That's What Love Is Made Of. August 28th, 1964. And right there you had The Jackson 5, August 28th, 1970. I'll Be There. Ron will sprinkle in August hits as we're winding down. Our last couple days of August are here. And then on Tuesday, we flip the calendar to the ninth month. We'll see you in September. We'll probably play that at some point, too. Right now, we leave you with the king of rock and roll, Suspicious Minds. Don't go anywhere. 95.9 WAT.

0: Jim likes that too. He was singing along with it in the studio. You see? Is he ad libbing there?
1: Yeah.
0: Fantastic.
1: Well, thank you.
0: Very good. You're in good voice today. You're singing along with the tunes.
1: Oh, yeah.
0: Yes.
1: I sing along with all these tunes.
0: That was one of the biggest hits ever in Transylvania. Did you know that?
1: Come and get your love.
0: Right? Come and get your blood.
1: Yeah.
0: A favorite of Count Dracula and company.
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0: I thought Tim would be over here helping me my next song. But he blew out the door. He's on his way somewhere today. Some racetrack is looking for him, right?
1: No. That was last weekend. No.
0: Oh, last weekend?
1: Yeah.
0: Oh.
1: Yeah.
0: Nothing happened on this weekend?
1: Well, they're down in Daytona. That's a little far for me to travel right now.
0: For you?
1: Yeah.
0: And your love for the sport? Are you kidding?
1: Well, I'll get down there someday, but you got to plan ahead for that trip.
0: If this guy ran out of gas going to the racetrack, he'd flag down a bicycle and rent it from the guy.
1: I might.
0: Yeah. He's there in the... Where's the best place to see a race like that when you're at the... Doesn't matter?

0: You mean like where to sit? Or?
1: Yeah, where to sit.
0: Ah, well, it depends on what you want to see. Like, if you want to see him going fast, you want to pick a straightaway. But if you want to see maybe some more strategic passing, maybe sit in one of the or two of the turns.
1: Uh-huh.
0: You know? Yeah.
1: Yeah. Because I used to, when I was in college, I used to go with a buddy of mine up to the quarter-mile dragsters in New Hampshire.
0: Oh, okay.
1: You know?
0: Yes.
1: And you walk in there, and suddenly you're in a time warp.
0: Hmm.
1: Because they all had black leather jackets, motorcycle boots, grease haircuts.
0: Oh, boy.
1: And this is 1967, 68.
0: Yeah.
1: And I walked in there, I said, wait a minute, this is Happy Days. I couldn't believe this, you know? And the garrison belts, the whole thing. Oh, like, yeah. My goodness, what is going on in here?
0: So there are, what, 20 Fonzes there?
1: Yeah.
0: Oh, wow.
1: There were hundreds of Fonzes.
0: Hey!
1: And everybody's crowding down at the starting line.
0: Oh, yeah.
1: Because they take a deep breath, and you get high on the nitromethane exhaust. Mm, it's unbelievable.
0: Yeah.
1: I said, this is racing right
0: Ooh,
1: here.
0: Yeah.
1: Yeah. And the guy up in the booth, he's egging them on. He's egging the crowd on, you know. And over here we got the Mopar taking on this Ford Mustang. Rah, rah, rah, rah.
0: Yep.
1: And I said, I'll bet this is what it was like at the Coliseum with Caesar sitting in the stands.
0: Mm.
1: You know, it's gladiatorial combat at its best right here. Epping, New Hampshire. Yes, sir. Anyway. So that's okay. That's a bit for racing today. So
0: okay.
1: Okay. Let's get back to what it's all about.
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0: The heyday of the Mamas and the Papas back in the mid-60s. One of the many, many hits they churned out. And he got a Grammy. John Phillips got a Grammy for Monday Monday. Big Grammy Award in 66. We got your tunes here right up until midnight tonight. And a reminder, too, to join WATD at the Collectors Convention of New England Sunday, tomorrow, at the Wolves Den in Pembroke. So whether you're passionate about sports card collecting, Pokemon, a lot of people out there do Pokemon, trading card games, vintage toys, they have comics, all kinds of memorabilia or unique collectibles, the Collectors Convention of New England is the place for you. And the event begins Saturday and Sunday, 9 a.m. And you can stop by to see our very own Larry Nelson. What does he collect? He collects money. That's what Larry collects. He collects George Washington in multiple. You can see Larry. I hope he's listening. He'll be on hand tomorrow from 12:30 till 3:30. And you can learn more and plan your visit today at ccnewengland.com. I like that. Larry collects money.
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0: Oh, yeah, you can learn so much. It's like watching Raymond Burr make a fool of Hamilton Burger every night on Perry Mason. He always pulls a surprise out of the hat, right? What is going on here? Mr. Burger, please, sit down. Don't blow a gasket. Let Mr. Perry Mason show us how it's done. Perry always had all the answers, right? Even in he was a wonderful defense attorney for Godzilla. But Godzilla still lost. It's 20 before 2. We got your memories here from 95.9 WATD.

There you go, a little America right there with Sister Golden here. Just talking about some of the old quiz shows here with Tim. And we were talking about the one hosted by Gary Moore, To Tell the Truth, right? And you had the panelists guess which one of the people is the real person identifying himself as so-and-so. And every so often, interesting people would show up, people that you'd be familiar with, but not necessarily the panelists. They had Bonnie Guitar on one day. And as soon as she opened her mouth, I said, "You're the one," because I knew her voice. And they didn't. So they made a lot of money. They missed guessing who it was. And another time showed up a guy named Randy Starr. You go, who? Randy Starr. He was a one-hit wonder in 1957. Okay? He had one big hit record, and it was called After School. And they had time to do it on the show. They said, "What else did you do?" He says, "Oh, I wrote a lot of other songs." And they gave him time to perform one of his other songs live on the show. Randy Starr, After School, featured on To Tell the Truth with Gary Moore.

Little footnote on that, too. They asked him, well, what did you do? You know, you made your money, you got your royalties. What did you do with the money that you made? And he said, I socked it away, and it paid for his dental school. He trained to be a dentist. He was a dentist by the time he was doing this on the show. So he got out of the business, and he started filling teeth for a living. He probably is much better off doing that. It's 1:49. How about one of those lost instrumentals from 1960?

0: Yeah, from the spring of 1960, the Joyner, Arkansas Junior High School Band. Little tongue-in-cheek approach to National City. It is 1:52. Going to be checking on a forecast for the South Shore in a moment, and then back to, of course, the memories.
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midnight. She make me feel so good, love. 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Cops walking down my street. Watch you come to my house. You knock upon my door.

There's a tune out of the mid-60s, had some miles on it, because that's the original version, of course, in the very brief time that Van Morrison spent with them. So it's attributed to them, not just Van Morrison. Then it was done again very soon thereafter by Shadows of Night. They did a version of it. And sometime later, back in the late 70s, it was done another time by Santa Esmeralda, the story of Gloria.

Motown's top artists over the years, Stevie Wonder, always come up with a hit, If You Really Love Me. It's quarter after two as we celebrate the memories, and I'm always in a quandary. Do I like the original version or the remake better? Depends on the mood I'm in. One day it'll be, I like the OJ's version. The next day it'll be Pieces of Eight. But it's a great song. OJ's did it first in 1963 and covered by Pieces of Eight, original members of the Swingin' Medallions, in May 1967.

0: Under the tutelage of Paul McCartney, was it all those sessions he wanted them to sound a certain way, as if they were Beatlesque-type tunes, and they were, because McCartney was responsible for most of the stuff they did. And Badfinger, originally known as the Ivies, of course. It is 2:20, coming up after a brief break, a little bit of stereo history, stereophonic sound, and what was done with it way back when. In the zone,
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0: Stereo sound has been with us for quite some time, although you might not think so. In fact, the first stereo track was the soundtrack of Fantasia. Walt Disney Productions came up with the first stereo track. And the thing is, it was released in theaters. And to Walt's surprise, not all of those theaters were equipped to do stereo tracks. They were mono only, so he wouldn't let his film be shown in that theater. So the first time it was released, very limited production across the country, he took a bath on the first phase of Fantasia, and they caught up one by one by one. The theaters put in stereophonic soundtracking, and he made his money back, but it took him a while to do it. So stereo's been around since 1940, actually, and many of the early 45s were pressed in stereo, and people didn't want to buy them because it didn't sound the way it sounded on the radio, which was a mono track. That's what they were used to. They didn't want the stereo, you know, so they opted for the mono. So a lot of stereo tracks just didn't sell. They stopped pressing them in stereo after a while. But all these tracks, many of them were done originally in stereo, although never pressed on your 45 RPM in true stereo. But here's one from 1957. This will blow your mind.

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0: Never played that on the show before. About time, I thought. Melissa Manchester. You should hear how she talks about you. 237, as we supply the memories, 50s, 60s, 70s, and beyond, and they will continue in just a moment.
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0: You might get a kick out of this little anecdote. You remember Bruce Chanel, Hey Baby, his big hit, right? And, well, he had other follow-up tunes. Not quite as popular as Hey Baby, but he was very well-known in the music industry. And he was going on tour in England. So he's flying to England, and they're coming in for a landing, and they're rolling down the tarmac. As a plane comes to a halt, there's a crowd out there, and he figures some dignitary must be visiting England for some reason. Thousands of people. He got off the plane. They started cheering him. He didn't believe it. These people showed up to welcome Bruce Chanel. He looked around like, somebody else around here? No, they're here for you. That's how popular he was, and he never realized it. Then he went, wait a minute, what have we got going here, you know? How one song can do that, but it did. Brought him instant fame and a lot of popularity in England.

led by Ray and Dave Davies. Davies brothers right there leading the Kinks through one of their hits. That was their first major hit in America back in the mid-60s, and You Really Got Me. It's 2:46, almost mid-afternoon already, and some songs, first time you hear me, it's going to be a classic. It's going to be an American music classic, and that's how this song hit me. Mark Cohn, Walking in Memphis, 95.9 WATD.

0: That's a classic. It really is. Mark Cohn, Walking in Memphis. Yes. All about the king of rock and roll. It's almost mid-afternoon already. It's 2:50, 10 away from 3, as we celebrate the memories, a look at South Shore weather, and then a rare solo performance apart from the group he fronted from 1961. Jimmy Beaumont, Without the Skyliners, coming up in just a moment.
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8: Good afternoon, everyone. For this afternoon, we'll have a good deal of sunshine. Look for a high temperature of 78, but it will be cooler right along the coast. Tonight, we'll have increasing cloudiness. Expect a low temperature near 58. For Sunday, any sunshine will give way to thickening clouds with a high of 83. Monday, there'll be morning clouds followed by afternoon sunshine as the temperature climbs to 79. And for Tuesday, there'll be plenty of clouds with a chance of showers. Expect a high temperature in the middle 70s. For WATD, I'm Precision with the forecasting meteorologist Mike.

little doo-wop special there from Jimmy Beaumont from the Skyliners. Can you believe it, huh? Everybody's crying. 3 minutes away from the top of the hour as we celebrate the memories and a song that you would swear was written for this guy to do, because I can't picture anybody else doing this tune but Perry Como. The thing is, it's not a Perry Como song. Don McLean wrote this, did the original version of it, but Perry just put it over the top.

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called Iran, So Far Away by a Flock of Seagulls. There's only one thing comes to mind when I picture a flock of seagulls. Get out of the way before you get hit. That's all I can think of. That is English technopop. In the early 80s, we were inundated by these groups from England, and they all sounded just like that. That's what killed the whole sound. They all sounded the same. That was one of their hits. How do you get that for a name? A flock of seagulls. Come on. A pod of whales. Here they are. Let's hear it for them. 12 after 3, 95.9 W8.

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5: Thank you, sir. When you think of the name Diane Renee, what comes to mind? One song, Navy Blue. But she had a follow-up tune just a few months later, kind of an answer song to her original hit, which came out just before Christmas in 1963. So we have to go to the spring of 64 for the follow-up by Diane Renee Kushner, otherwise known as Diane Renee.

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Bruce Blackman leading Starbuck for their big 1976 smash, Moonlight Feels Right. And every time I play that, I say, maybe I should have played the other one they did, because they did have a follow-up song, and it was called Everybody Be Dancin'. They do a funny little vocal effect on Everybody Be Dancin'. They go, dancin', dancin'. Anyway, that's the one they're known for. 333, these are the memories, and the Starship, too.

0: They certainly did grow as a group, starting off as the Airplane back in the 60s, and they morphed into the Starship, okay? Where would you go after that? UFO? Here they are, Jefferson UFO. Anyway, with your L.U.B. Lub, it's 3:37, and a big invite to join WATD at the Collectors Convention of New England, and you can do it tomorrow at the Wolves Den in Pembroke. 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He'll be there between 12:30 and 3:30, so learn more and plan your visit. 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
0: I got one for you. Over the years, this got lost in the shuffle, and you never, ever hear this song anymore, but big in its day, going to give it that. Taking you back to 1956 for Patience and Prudence.

you take out that bass, you don't have a hit record. Makes the whole tune, doesn't it? The bass. And it's going on, boom, boom, boom, up and down. That was hit multiple times. Little Billy John did it a couple of years before she did it. And it was done again in the mid-60s. The McCoys did their version of it. We're waiting for the next revival of Fever. Who's it going to be now? You never know. Somebody will step up and do another version of Fever. We got your memories, 95.9 WATD. And this record probably will never be broken. The amount of time between an artist having two number one songs. And it's probably going to stay with the Beach Boys. From Good Vibrations to Kokomo. 22-year separation, both songs hit number one.

0: Oh, I listen to a song like that. Thank you, thank you, thank you. It's not another Twist record. He did enough of those, one after the other. So change the pace a bit, right? Chubby Checker, back in the USSR, doing the Twist. It's 3:52. We'll be checking on South Shore weather in a moment and serving up more of the goodies.
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7: Good afternoon, everyone. For this afternoon, we'll have a good deal of sunshine. Look for a high temperature of 78, but it will be cooler right along the coast. Tonight, we'll have increasing cloudiness. Expect a low temperature near 58. For Sunday, any sunshine will give way to thickening clouds with a high of 83. Monday, there'll be morning clouds followed by afternoon sunshine as the temperature climbs to 79. And for Tuesday, there'll be plenty of clouds with a chance of showers. Expect a high temperature in the middle 70s. For WATD, I'm Precision with the forecasting meteorologist, Mike Redden.
0: Actually, it's warmed up just a hair out there. I don't know why I waited this long to do it. It's very late in the afternoon, but our temperature officially now, 75, up from 73, 75 degrees, sunny skies, and more of the great memories, the songs that you grew up with so many, many, many years ago. How about this one from Thurston Harris?

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I can see it now. Bob Seger in a spandex outfit on the dance floor. It doesn't quite fit, right? Okay. The old-time rock and roll. The king of the Silver Bullet Band right there. 4:09, we're here in the sunshine with 74 degrees outside as we take you back to 1969 with a one-hit wonder group known as Motherlode.

What a marvelous concept. Take a folk song and electrify it. Wow. So they took a Dylan tune, folk music, right? And they got the Boyds, and they electrified it with the big electric bass and the drums and the whole thing. They made it a pop tune, so it became a folk rocker. And Columbia was loaded with folk artists at the time. They said, we can do this with other groups that we have. They did it with Simon and Garfunkel. Smash hit, right? Yeah. Originally just a folk song. But they put the bass in, they put the drums in, and they said, we have found the key to success. And they did, too, for a long time. Electrified folk pop music of the mid-60s. Quarter after four, 95.9 WATD with the memories. And yes, we are at the tail end of the month of August, the final weekend of the month. And we're looking around here for August songs, and I've come up with one. In fact, it made its debut this very week. It was the fourth week of August. In 1961, when this song first hit the airwaves.

0: One Hit Wonder from Madness and a thing called Our House. It is 421 as we celebrate the memories. We got your 50s tunes here, 60s, 70s. Every so often you'll slip in an 80s or 90s song. You never know what's coming up next.
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0: Well, many years ago, I invested and I said, I'm going to get these guys a series of songs. And they put out a collection, maybe 10 or 11 tracks on an album. And I was hoping that they'd use the real voice, but it was false. Every track was a falsetto lead. So I have no idea what the guy's real voice was like. Talking about a group out of Philadelphia called The Majors.

Dusty with the big hair right there back in the mid-60s. And I only want to be with you. It's 4:32. And sometimes in the music business, they make mistakes at the record labels. They make the wrong decision. And it almost happened here. They thought the other side, the B-side, was going to be the big hit. The Poet and I was the name of the single. They said this should be a hit record. Nobody played it. They flipped it right over and played the other side, which was the correct side to play.

0: there was a man who was destined one way or the other to be a success in the music business because he tried it as a vocalist. Frank Mills tried vocals in the late 50s, early 60s. No response. But instead of giving up, he said, well, if they don't like the way I sound, maybe they like my music. So he started doing instrumentals, and he scored big with Music Box Dancer. And the follow-up was pretty good, too. Sounded like a French gavotte, right, in the royal court. A thing called Peter Piper, which we play every so often, too. It is 4:36. More of the memories in a moment.
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Good old Jewel Akins is the name, and the birds and the bees right there at a quarter before the hour of 5 o'clock as we celebrate the memories. Back at a time when I was playing the disco tunes, 126 beats a minute for every day of the week. You never knew who was going to drop by promoting their latest record, and you look up and sometimes strange things are looking back at you into the studio. And one day I looked up and I said, who's this guy? By golly, it was Ray Parker Jr.

0: You got the idea by now. We're going to have to find an alternate version of that next time around. Gene Thomas right there, of Gene and Debbie fame. Remember Gene and Debbie? Used to work as a team. That's a solo thing he had out back in the early 60s called This Time. It's at 4:51. We'll be updating you on South Shore weather. Gorgeous forecast in just a moment. Then, of course, many more of the great memories.
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6: Good afternoon, everyone. For this afternoon, we'll have a good deal of sunshine. Look for a high temperature of 78, but it will be cooler right along the coast. Tonight, we'll have increasing cloudiness. Expect a low temperature near 58. For Sunday, any sunshine will give way to thickening clouds with a high of 83. Monday, there'll be morning clouds followed by afternoon sunshine as the temperature climbs to 79. And for Tuesday, there'll be plenty of clouds with a chance of showers. Expect a high temperature in the middle 70s. For WATD, I'm Precision with the forecasting meteorologist, Mike Redden.
0: Well, I'll tell you, throughout the afternoon, the temperature's been bouncing up and down in the low to mid-70s. We started off the show at 73. It went to 75. It settled in now at 74. Still sunny skies prevail, 74 degrees outside our studios. And one of the classic songs of the pop music era hit your airwaves in February 1961.

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0: memories come your way every weekend, Saturday and Sunday. 95.9 WATD with Billy Joe Thomas, right from good old BJ. One more chorus, here we go.
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0: 5:07, we celebrate the memories every Saturday, every Sunday, bringing back a lot of those one-hit wonders like the choir.

on the days of Simon and Garfunkel. Yep. Every time a Paul Simon tune would be on the radio, the Donovan listeners would be very upset and vice versa. You get a Donovan song and the Paul Simon people, rawr. You had two factions. You had the Donovan people and the Paul Simon people. It's like lead crystal and pewter. They just didn't get along. We got your memories here, 95.9 WATD. A few minutes ago, we had B.J. Thomas. How about a B.J. Royal?

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Right? Edwin Starr. One of his biggest hits, 25 Miles. In fact, not only was he in the music business, he was the management business. He managed this group, The Shades of Blue.

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but Laurie Records never intended to release that as a single. They were going to keep it an album track. But once Dion signed with another label, they said, well, we still have the rights to all of these tracks on these albums. Let's start releasing them as singles. So they took a filler track off the Lovers Who Wander album, and it was called Sandy, and they put it out as a single. It did very, very, very well, actually. They took six singles off his album. So if you bought the Lovers Who Wander album as soon as it came out, you were way ahead of the game. You had hits for the next year. You had hits long before they were hits. And that was one of them, Sandy. It is 5:41. We have the memories from 95.9 WATD. And this is not the original version of this song, believe it or not. The Fifth Dimension actually did this first as a filler track. But it took the Brooklyn Bridge to make it a hit.

0: 95.9 WATD. Yeah, Annie Lennox was part of the Eurythmics, the early days of her success. And I often wonder, what if she'd been born, say, in Dallas or Albuquerque or someplace like that? Because the country girls love the big hair, the big, you know, stiff, big, bulbous hairdos. And I try to picture what she would look like if she had all that hair fluffed up, because she was known for having that crew cut that she was famous for. And I said, would we perceive her the same way? Would she strike us differently if she had the big puffed up, you know, teased hair? I don't know. But there she is with the Eurythmics and one of her great songs from the early days. It's 5:50, almost the start of a Saturday evening already. Can you believe it? Get in the zone,
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9: Good evening, everyone. For this evening, clouds will be on the increase with a low temperature of 58. Tomorrow, any morning sunshine will be followed by thickening clouds. Expect a high temperature of 83. For your Monday, we'll have morning clouds followed by some afternoon sunshine as the temperature climbs to a high around 79. And our outlook for Tuesday will be mostly cloudy with some showers around. We'll have a high temperature in the middle 70s. For WATD, I'm Precision of the Forecasting Meteorologist, Mike Redden.
0: And the temperature just starting to drop off a little bit because it is late in the day. I mean, it's going to be, you know, evening in a few minutes. It's down to 73. We started off the day at 73. It went up a couple of degrees and it's only dropped off 2 degrees since. So all afternoon long, it's been gorgeous, lots of sunshine, and 73 outside our Marshfield studios. I often thought about this, too, and I said, I wonder if there was a rift between the married couple, because they were both signed to the same label, all right? And her husband had just had a huge hit. And what did Edie Gourmet do? Because he had to go away, little girl, right? And I said, my goodness, what do we do now? Steve Lawrence has a big hit when he did Go Away, Little Girl. Hit number one song. Most successful song he ever had. And she was signed to the same label. Now, would she be happy for him or would she be jealous? I don't know. Would there be a riff in there? It's hard to tell. She'd probably say, dear, it's wonderful. You have a wonderful song. Son of a gun, where's my hit? Well, a few months later, Columbia appeased her hot temper and they gave her the Bossa Nova.

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seen that song show up on many, many collections over the years, and they always attribute the wrong year because it was one of those late arrivals. The song was out in October of 61. I remember listening to it on the radio, and they always say, oh, 62. No, it's out in 61. And they always say, Gene Chandler. Well, he may have been the lead voice, but actually it was the group that did the song. And there were all kinds of legal complications about using the group name. And finally they said, well, he's the main guy, put his name on it. The song was actually done by the entire group. They were called the Duques. Yeah, Gene Chandler was the leader of the vocalists, but it was actually the Duques that did the song. But to this day, it's Gene Chandler. 8 after 6, we got your memories, 95.9 WATD.

That song sounds a lot like the one he had out just prior to that, which was one of his biggest hits, Grapevine, right? It's got that same haunting beat, you know, that driving rhythm to it. And I said, good follow-up, stayed in the same vein. I mean, when you have a song that sells millions of copies, you're doing something right. So that was his follow-up. Too busy thinking about my baby. 14 after 6, happy Saturday evening. We present the Memories Saturday edition.

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0: song written by a guy you are familiar with, Terry Jacks of Seasons in the Sun fame. And his better half, Susan and Terry Jacks, collectively known as the Poppy Family, with a song that nearly hit number one. I was surprised. Landed at number two in the national charts in 1970. Which way you going, Billy? It is 6:20, almost 6:30, as we move through the early evening, bringing back the gems.
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That was one of the first times that a music writer actually borrowed from another writer, took his music and gave it new lyrics. 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Yeah. 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
4: Good evening, everyone. For this evening, clouds will be on the increase with a low temperature of 58. Tomorrow, any morning sunshine will be followed by thickening clouds. Expect a high temperature of 83. For your Monday, we'll have morning clouds followed by some afternoon sunshine as the temperature climbs to a high around 79. And our outlook for Tuesday, it'll be mostly cloudy with some showers around. We'll have a high temperature in the middle 70s. For WATD, I'm Precision of the Forecasting Meteorologist, Mike Redden.
5: Thank you, Michael. And now it's starting to drop off just a little bit at a time here because it's so late in the day and the sun is sinking and that kind of thing. We're down to 70. Not bad, though. The end of August, 70 degrees. It's been a gorgeous day. Have a gorgeous night ahead. And we'll plan to join you again tomorrow afternoon. Another four-hour binge of all the great tunes from the pop music era, 50s, 60s, 70s, and who knows what else. Here come the zombies.

0: Ladies and gentlemen, boys and girls, and any furry pets listening, it's time for Yesterday's Memories, featuring the fascinating rhythms of Dr. Denton and the singing surgeons from high atop the beautiful Ho Chi Minh Hotel in beautiful downtown Cohasset, just a half mile from El Segundo, the Anvil Center of the World. Stand by for the sit-down diners and their regurgitating rhythms, doing a medley of Fats Domino ditties to the beat of Polly Wants a Cracker.
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0: All coming to you almost live from high atop the beautiful Hotel Hindenburg, overlooking the Yasser Arafat Apartments, which are overlooking the Red, featuring Waldo Feister, and who's make you want to leave the room 35, and their pulse-pounding, brain-busting, nose-blowing beat of Kate Smith's all-time country classic, You're the Reason Our Kids Are Ugly. Oh,
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Well, it's another Saturday night at WATD as we take a look back at the 200th anniversary of the United States of America. On the year now, it's the 250th, 2026. We look back at 1976. The best songs, all the songs we can find from 1976, all the sounds from 1976, and a lot of things that we may have forgotten along the way. We've got the top song from 1976. We've got top songs from each month pulling out of the top 100. We've got some old classic commercials coming your way tonight. We're going back in time to 1976. And as we start out on this Saturday night, we start out with Saturday Night, one of the first songs to carry into the new year. Carry over from the year before 1975 and continue on the chart.

It's the same from the hundred, and do you know we are going to on the charts January 3rd, 1976, and carrying through to January 10th of 1976, all the way through January 17th, and so far, it just keeps on going.

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1: 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Automatic speech compression, automatic noise limiting.
0: Remember, sis, be more careful. Let's get out of here.
1: Anything you say, Sheriff.
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3: Yeah, Breaker 19, this here's a rubber duck. You got a copy on me, Big Ben? Come on. Yeah, 10-4, Big Ben, for sure, for sure. By golly, it's clean clear to Flagtown. Come on. Yeah, it's a big 10-4 there, Big Ben. Yeah, we definitely got the front door, good buddy. Mercy sakes alive, looks like we got us a convoy.
4: Was the dark of the moon on the 6th of June in a Kenworth pulling logs. Cab over Pete with a reefer on and a Jimmy hauling hogs. We is heading for Bear on I-10 about a mile out of Shaky Town. I says, Pigpen, this here's a rubber duck and I'm about to put the hammer down.

0: scares a duck. And you want to back off them hogs? 10-4, about 5 miles or so. 10, roger, them hogs is getting intense up here.
1: By the time we got into Tulsa Town, we had 85 trucks in all. But they's a roadblock up on the Cloverleaf, and them bears is wall to wall. Yeah, them Smokies as thick as bugs on a bumper. They even had a bear in the air. I says, calling all trucks, this here's the duck. We about to

0: me a 10-9 on that Big Ben. Negatory, Big Ben. You're still too close. Yeah, them hawks are starting to close up my sinuses. Mercy sakes, you better back off another 10.
1: Well, we rolled up Interstate 44 like a rocket sled on rails. We tore up all of our swindle sheets and left them sitting on the scales. By the time we hit that Chi-town, them bears was getting smart. They'd brought up some reinforcements from the Illinois National Guard. There's armored cars and tanks and jeeps and rigs of every size. Yeah, them chicken coops was full of bears, and choppers filled the skies. Well, we shot the line, we went for broke, with 1,000 screaming trucks, and 11 long-haired friends of Jesus in a chartreuse microbus.
0: Hey, rubber duck to Sodbuster, come on here, yeah, 10-4, Sodbuster, listen, you want to put that microbus in behind that suicide jockey? Yeah, he's hauling dynamite, he needs all the help he can get.
1: Well, we laid a strip for the Jersey Shore and prepared to cross the line. I could see the bridge was lined with bears, but it didn't have a doggone dime. I says, Pigpen, this here's a rubber duck. We just ain't going to pay no toll. So we crashed the gate doing 98. I says, let them truckers.

0: What's your 20? Omaha. Well, they ought to know what to do with them honks out there for sure. Well, mercy sakes, good buddy. We're going to back on out here, so keep the bugs off your glass and the bears off your tail. We'll catch you on the flip-flop. This is...
1: January of 1976, we first started hearing about a family in Long Island, a town called Amityville. The Lutz family flees their home at 112 Ocean Ave in Amityville, Long Island, 28 days after moving in on December 18, 1975. The story would inspire the Amityville Horror. January 15th, the would-be Gerald Ford presidential assassin Sarah Jane Moore is sentenced to life in prison. January 18th was Super Bowl. The Pittsburgh Steelers defeated the Dallas Cowboys 21-17 at Orange Bowl Stadium in Miami, Florida. January 19th, Jimmy Carter wins the Iowa Democrat caucus. January 27th of 1976, the United States vetoes a United Nations resolution that calls for an independent Palestinian state. It's our look back at the year 1976 of the top songs from that year. More after these.
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I'm Darren McGavin. 200 years ago today, in the dark of night, small boats headed for a 12-acre island in Manhattan's harbor, which loyalists were using for a refuge. Lookouts had reported that men from British warships were fortifying the place, possibly as a jumping-off point for an attack on the city. Major William DeHart and 200 American soldiers landed on the island soon after midnight. They found only 60 loyalist women and children. The men had escaped to British ships lying offshore. The frightened refugees weren't hurt, but raiders burned the buildings that had sheltered them. Now that island in New York Harbor would no longer serve as a way station for refugees from America. But years later, it would welcome those coming in. They'd know it as Bedloe's Island, site of the Statue of Liberty. I'm Darren McGavin, and that's the way it was.

Eric Carmen's song All By Myself has started into the charts around February. It would continue right through into spring. The 1973, a song that Neil Sedaka did, originally back in 1962, was a number one for him in 1962. It re-entered the charts a little different. Coming out in 1975, towards the end of the year, a redoing of his first number one song, Breaking Up Is Hard to Do, in 1962. He re-released the song in 1975. 1976, it started getting some airplay by February. Here's Neil Sedaka.

0: March of 1976, a look into history, March 14th. After 8 years on NBC, The Wizard of Oz returns to CBS, where it will remain until 1999, setting what is likely a record at that time for the most telecast of a Hollywood film on a commercial television network. The record is broken by the Ten Commandments in 1996, which began its annual network telecast on ABC in 1973, continued to be telecast by the network as of 2020. March 20th, Patty Hearst is found guilty of the armed robbery of the San Francisco Bank in 1974. March 29th, it was the 48th Academy Awards ceremony hosted by Walter Matthau, Robert Shaw, George Segal, Goldie Hawn, Gene Kelly, and it's held at the Dorothy Chandler Pavilion in Los Angeles. Broadcast on ABC for the first time, One Flew Over the Cuckoo's Nest receives 9 nominations and wins 5 awards, including Best Picture, Best Director. George Burns becomes the oldest actor to win Best Supporting Actor until 2012, as well as the oldest awardee in general until 1989. And the final person born in the 19th century to win an acting award.
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0: It's been almost 200 years since Paul Revere rode this way to rouse the countryside. But some things haven't changed much. The streets. A very special ship. Make it seem almost like yesterday. And wherever the Budweiser Clydesdales travel, like other symbols out of our past, they too renew and reaffirm a similar concern and regard for traditions worth preserving. Traditions, like the way Budweiser is brewed in New England and all across America. Brewing beer right does make a difference. It always has. It always will. When you say Budweiser, you've said it all.
1: The Captain and Tennille, with guest stars Penny Marshall, Juan Polillo, Lawrence Hilton Jacobs, and special guest star Jackie Gleason. Ladies and gentlemen, Kaplan and Tennille.

0: Say, Tony, did I ever tell you about my Uncle Carmine? You see, he had a lot of money, and one time he wanted to buy this boat, so he went down...
1: Excuse me, Gabe, you know, I love your jokes, but this isn't the Kaplan and Tennille show. Could we start again, please?
2: Oh, sorry. Ladies and gentlemen, the Chaplin and Tennille.
3: So I say unto you, brothers and sisters, love is the answer to all things.
1: Excuse me, Reverend, there's been a mistake. I'm sorry, it's not the Chaplin and Tennille.
4: It's not?
1: No, it's the Captain and Tennille.
2: Ladies and gentlemen, the Captain and Tennille.

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Well, ladies and gentlemen, Daryl writes that to celebrate our premiere show, he would like to speak. So can we have complete silence, please? Okay, honey, go ahead.